0: And she's a friend and a colleague of mine, and we were just praying for her, actually, because she had a major surgery she just went through.
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7: Welcome back. Friday, October 2nd, as we head into our final hour of the day, our final hour of the week. 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He is my colleague on the townhall.com editorial board. Ed, happy Friday. Feels like it's been a while since we talked. My fault.
8: Happy Friday. Well, actually, I was on vacation. You probably didn't even know that, but I was taking some time off and enjoying myself.
7: Wonderful. Where'd you go? Anywhere fun?
8: I went to California and visited family and friends and hung out with Dwayne Patterson of the Hugh Hewitt Show for a little bit and celebrated his 60th birthday. So, yeah, it was a great week.
7: Dwayne is 60? Come on.
8: Yeah. No, he's really 60 years old.
7: So really?
8: And, quite an accomplishment because he was, quite a few years back, he was seriously ill.
7: Yeah.
8: And so... Yeah, we're happy to be celebrating his 60th birthday for him.
7: You betcha. We're in California, over in the Hugh Hewitt Studios.
8: Southern California, Orange County area. Yeah, nice. And So I got a chance to hang out with some friends and see my dad and his wife and my sister and Wonderful. Just enjoyed myself tremendously.
7: Good.
8: And we hadn't had a chance to get out for a while, so this was a nice change of pace for us, too.
7: Good. Well, now you got to get to work. If it's true about what I'm reading, that
8: I've been feeling
7: that
8: all week.
7: Huh? You've been feeling that? Well, tell me about, I mean, your home base is Texas. Tell me about this Senate race. Is it as dire as the media would have me believe?
8: You know, it's difficult to say. I don't think that James Tallarico is the kind of guy who can win a statewide election in Texas. The Democrats haven't won here statewide in 32 years. And it might be 34 years, but it's been a long time. That's the longest dry spell for any party in a state at the moment. Now, he's got a lot of money behind him. Reid Hoffman was one of the big contributors early on to the Tallarico campaign. There's a lot of money behind Paxton now. And I don't trust the polls this cycle. I mean, the polls were wildly off over the summer in places like Michigan. And they were off in Texas, too, actually, up until right before the primaries finished up. Tallarico was trailing Jasmine Crockett right until the very last part of that. Now, that could be just Tallarico got momentum in the primaries and they're pushing past. But it's just the polling has been very strange in this cycle. So I'm not discounting the possibility that Tallarico could win. It's a midterm election with an unpopular president where inflation is an issue. It's not as nowhere near as big an issue as it was 4 years ago, but it's still an issue. Got a war that hasn't really been very well supported. It hasn't really been very well explained, and it's still going on. And you just have the normal dissatisfaction in a midterm election. And I think what we're seeing a lot of people worry about Donald Trump being unpopular and that this is going to be somehow some sort of revelatory midterm. I think it's probably just going to be a normal midterm. And what you're going to wind up with is some losses in the House, maybe a couple losses in the Senate if Republicans can limit it. And everybody's going to have to figure out how to get along after that.
7: You know, the famous line about the Republican convention of 1976, where the sense of the room was that maybe they had nominated the wrong guy. Is there a sense in Texas that maybe that Republicans nominated the wrong guy, or is that trumped up?
8: Well, I think that's been a concern ever since the runoff, right?
7: Uh-huh.
8: Got to remember, though, that Paxton won that runoff by a country mile. I mean, I think it was 20 points. It was not close.
7: Okay.
8: And Paxton actually trailed Cornyn in the first round, right, in the March primary.
7: Okay.
8: Cornyn actually, and surprisingly, actually ended up, I think, about a percentage point ahead of him, but he didn't get to 50%.
7: Uh-huh.
8: But by the time the runoff rolled around, there was a lot of momentum behind Paxton, and Trump endorsed Paxton, but yep. He endorsed him when it was clear that Paxton was going to win anyway.
7: Okay. Is there any concern, last question, really, because the media was obviously trying to create as much division as it possibly can with this, I guess you might, what would you call it, off the record comment, so to speak, of Ken Paxton's that seemed to be a little bit denigrating of Donald Trump. Did that have any real effect at all about the convention that was held in Texas that Trump was not of help? Or is that just going to come and go without much consequence?
8: I think that's just going to come and go. I mean, I think that, you know, certainly I think that there's an ongoing question as to whether or not it was effective, right? And
7: sure.
8: I mean, I just don't think that's not the type of thing that you're going to win or lose an election
7: right.
8: on.
7: Yeah.
8: And that's not going to dampen enthusiasm for Paxton in what we would call the MAGA, you know, demographic. I think that's mostly something that the media is going to glom onto for a while, but I think it's much ado about nothing, electorally speaking. Anyway.
7: Let me confess a lie and let it be the last lie of our time together. I'm sorry, I said my last question was the last question. I do have one more, if that's okay. Sorry, Ed. Sorry.
8: Absolutely.
7: But if I confess it, it's okay, right?
8: Right.
7: There you go. You had said something along the lines of, it would be highly surprising, eyebrow-raising, shocking even, for someone like Tallarico to win somewhere like Texas. And I'm just wondering generally about the place of this country. It would be a stretch to think Texas has changed that much. But I mean, we're looking around here, and I don't mean to be romantic about ideology, and perhaps I'm overly romantic about it, but there does seem to be something vastly changed in our country where someone like Tallarico can poll as well as he's doing in a place like Texas, or writ large, that where a Marxist movement in the name of DSA can be doing so well, not only in the Democratic Party, but in many of the races it will claim, and as competitive as it is in places, I guess not technically DSA, but what's the difference, in Michigan. I just worry sometimes that the ideology has shifted, that the overall umbrella ideology of normalcy versus Marxism in this country. I get that there's unpopular economics at play. I get that there's an unpopular Republican president. But my gosh, compared to the Marxism that's being shoveled, it's hard for me to believe this is just a temporary economic choice.
8: Well, like you, I mean, again, I mean, this is one of the reasons why I'm skeptical that we're going to see this, because, I mean, you had Beto O'Rourke, who was at least arguably closer to the middle, 8 years ago.
7: For sure.
8: Was it 8 years ago? Yeah, eight years ago, right? Up against Ted Cruz, and he came within about 4 points, 4 points. Of Ted Cruz, and Cruz was not a popular incumbent either at that time. He's more popular now than he was at that point. Mm-hmm. And to me, Beto is much more closer to the model of a Democrat that could possibly win statewide.
7: So I would have thought,
8: too. Don't forget that Tallarico.
7: Or
8: for that matter, Colin Allred. Both of them, by the way, came out of the U.S. House. Tallarico is a state legislature from a small precinct in Austin. He doesn't fit culturally statewide. He just has a long track record of very strange positions. He likes to cast himself as a pastor, but in terms of Christian thought, he's mainly a heretic.
7: Right.
8: He's not an apostate, but he's mainly a heretic.
7: Right.
8: And, you know, in Texas, they know that, right? This is a very deeply Baptist, I would say, primarily state, but, you know, certainly Christian. And when you're talking about God made six genders and God is non-binary and Jesus is a radical feminist, which is something else that Tallarico had said, it's not going to play well.
7: Okay.
8: And it plays well in Austin. It doesn't play well in the rest of Texas.
7: Okay.
8: So I am still, even with all the polling, I'm still tremendously skeptical that people are going to split the ballots. Because if you look at the polls, Greg Abbott is up, a bit over Gina Hinojosa, who's just as radical.
7: Let me take the break, and we'll come back on that issue of polling for half a moment. This may be the year where the headlines will be all about the polls after this election. Let's hope it is in some respects. Ed Morrissey is my guest, hotair.com. We'll be right back.

0: Hey, I am Brant, and her name is Sherry, and she's a friend and a colleague of mine, and we were just praying for her, actually, because she had a major surgery she just went through.
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0: Welcome back to the Seth Leibson Show. Ed Morrissey is my guest. That's Elvis with Suspicious Minds from his Live from Hawaii, his Aloha concert, 1973 or 4, I think it was. And that's a more upbeat version of Suspicious Minds. It's my favorite version. Ed, I don't know if you prefer the original recorded slower version or that upbeat version.
1: So that I've ever heard the upbeat version all the way through. I've heard that particular clip, I think, once or twice. I love the original version.
0: Yeah.
1: So my guess is I would probably still want to stick with the original version. But it's the reason why it's always fun to go back and listen to live performances of various different songs from your favorite artists, because they're consistently reinterpreting it.
0: Yeah.
1: And so, and sometimes you get irritated because you want to hear it note for note the way that you remembered it in your youth. But sometimes the reinterpretations are really interesting.
0: Yeah, they can be a lot of fun. I've seen Jimmy Buffett do that a few times. And I've seen a few others do it. Paul Simon.
1: Well, I mean, I think that Eric Clapton, the whole Unplugged album.
0: Right.
1: I mean, the Unplugged album, his reinterpretation of Layla on that Unplugged album.
0: Right.
1: I never would have envisioned it in a, you know, a bluesy, slow ballad style.
0: Yeah.
1: And it's really tremendous.
0: Yeah.
1: I mean, just tells you how good the song is that you can do that, and it still sounds fantastic.
0: Yeah, you betcha. I think we may have missed the anniversary or the commemoration of Elvis's passing this year. I don't think we made much of it. But I was thinking about Elvis and how young he was when he died. People don't realize that. Someone told me that, you know, in some respects, at least as musicology, as far as musicology goes, that he had pretty much become a bit of a spent force by the time he didn't have much more room to go after Suspicious Minds. The only asterisk I would hang on that, if I even believe that, it's believable. I'd love your thought if you have one. The only asterisk I would hang on that is perhaps he could have had a further career with things like his gospel music, which I think is totally underrated. But anyway,
1: The thing about Elvis is I think he was kind of trapped. Sorry, it was just
0: okay.
1: Suspicious Minds.
0: It's just okay.
1: through that, he was kind of locked into the Las Vegas show style, I think. And I think he would have needed to take a year or two off and rethink his approach. The other thing, too, is, unless I am recalling this differently, he didn't write a lot of his own music. I'm not sure how much of his music he actually wrote.
0: I think you're right about that. Yeah.
1: I think a lot of his music was written by other people that were, you know, writing Elvis songs to get Elvis to
0: yeah,
1: sing.
0: Yeah, sure. Doc Pomus and others. Yeah, you bet. Sure.
1: Yeah, I think when you've got somebody who's a legit songwriter, they can experiment. You know, you can be Ray Charles.
0: Yeah.
1: Ray Charles, you know, reinvented himself a couple of times.
0: Mm-hmm.
1: You know, not fully, because he's always in the R&B. He always had his R&B roots, but his country music stuff was fantastic.
0: Well, think about how many inventions Paul Simon had, right?
1: Oh, yeah. Well, there's another one, right?
0: Yeah.
1: Paul Simon, Eric Clapton to a certain extent.
0: Yep.
1: And although Eric Clapton was always a blues guy, so, I mean, that was not necessarily new.
0: That was always
1: new. And this is the thing, you know, people are talking about Taylor Swift. I don't know if you've heard this today, is that people think that Taylor Swift is basically going to be a spent force because now that she's married, she's happy. She's not going to be, she won't be writing, you know, miserable missives about her ex-boyfriend anymore.
0: Yeah.
1: Maybe she will.
0: Uh-huh.
1: Maybe there's still material there to mine. But I think when you're a singer-songwriter, you have more bandwidth to do that. You can go back to the drawing board. You can say, you know, like Paul Simon did, what other influences do I really like?
0: Yeah.
1: You know, can I write music in that genre and make it work?
0: Yep.
1: And so, yeah, Paul Simon is one of the
0: Billy
1: one
0: Joel
1: of the
0: did.
1: Most
0: Billy Joel did.
1: Talented.
0: Yeah, as well.
1: Billy Joel's another one.
0: Yeah.
1: Absolutely. Billy Joel.
0: Yeah.
1: Billy Joel was a balladeer. Mm-hmm. Then he was a new wave guy.
0: Mm-hmm. Yep.
1: And then, you know, he was a dance music guy to a certain extent. And another vast talent that I think he's actually underrated. I think
0: totally genius.
1: Yeah.
0: Totally a genius. You mentioned Taylor Swift. Let me, at the risk of losing all of my audience, just for a moment, spend another. I mentioned her briefly yesterday. Did we miss, or did we get about right, or did we overdo a possible cultural moment when she pointed to her ring, being so proud of Travis Kelce's touchdown, saying, "That's my husband."
1: That was great.
0: Wasn't it?
1: I was watching that game.
0: Yeah.
1: I was watching that game, and I thought that was so sweet.
0: Right?
1: It's just so genuine, right? That's my boyfriend out there. That's my husband out there. And I'm, you know, I'm totally into him, and I'm totally into what he does, and I totally support him. And, you know, here's the thing. I think Taylor Swift is a very talented and really smart young woman. And I think that she is underestimated on all of these fronts.
0: Yeah.
1: And a lot of us don't particularly find her music terribly distinguishable from other pop music, and that's fine. We don't have to. But she's a singer-songwriter. She's talented. She's smart. She knows how to take people. She knows how to stand up for herself in business. I'll put it that way.
0: Sir.
1: And she stood up to labels. She stood up to creeps in court and won.
0: Yep.
1: And I have a tremendous amount of respect for her. And I couldn't tell you, I couldn't even tell you the name of one of her songs. But I just find her to be such a compelling public figure. And that was just part of it. You know, she is her own woman, and she's not going to be told or dictated to. And I think that that's
0: there are aspects of
1: terrific.
0: Yeah, I'm with you on everything you said. She also writes her own music pertaining to the previous point you were making. But you know, I was making a point. I could be wrong, but I don't think we're surfeited right now. We're not saturated with too many female role models. And I say with diffidence, she could be one. I don't know, but that would be a moment of it. With the just purely emotional and immediate reaction to her husband doing something great and her bragging about it in a healthy way. Bragging might be the wrong word, but celebrating it.
1: No, I think that's, yeah, I think right? Bragging is the right word, but okay. Celebrating certainly. Yeah,
0: yes. Yeah, I mean, that's role model-ish without even deliberation, right? That was instinctual.

0: When someone you love is hurting, what do you do? We're often quick to say, if there's anything I can do, just let me know. But what if we stopped waiting to be asked and simply showed up? On the If There Is Anything I Can Do podcast, Pam McConnell shares real stories, biblical wisdom, and practical ways to walk alongside people through grief, loss, and life's hardest moments. 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
1: And that's lovely to see. It's absolutely wonderful to see, and it's very affirming, I think, in the sense that this is what marriage actually should be like. It should be mutually affirming and mutually supportive, and especially publicly supportive.
2: You bet. Nicely put. Let's stay with Hollywood for a moment. I don't know if that's Hollywood. It's close. It's Hollywood adjacent. Let's talk about Tom Cruise when we come right back.

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2: With SRN News, I'm Keith Peters in Washington. President Trump is backing Alabama's Republican candidate for governor, Tommy Tuberville. In the latest stop in his midterm push, Trump told supporters in Mobile Friday they have to get out and vote. Trump is pumping up Republican candidates as he celebrates the groundbreaking of Mobile's new $4 billion bridge. Reports say the Fly Dubai co-pilot accused of stabbing the captain of a passenger jet mid-flight was previously banned from flying over fears he had adopted radical ideological views. He was grounded by Oman Air in 2024 after the airline found out he'd been visiting radical Islamic websites and was assigned to a desk job. On Wall Street, the Dow up by 250 points, the NASDAQ rose 319, the S&P 500 advanced 56. More details at srnnews.com.
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0: Welcome back to the Seth Leibson Show. Yes, we're going to play a little Tom Petty music today. Commemorates from a few years ago, I think 9 years ago, the day he died. Boy, it doesn't seem like 9 years ago, does it? 66, Tom Petty, too young. Another great talent. Ed Morrissey is my guest. Ed Morrissey, managing editor at HotAir.com. Big Tom Petty fan, Ed? Take him or leave him?
1: I got to be one later.
0: Me too.
1: It wasn't that I disliked him. It's just that I wasn't really locked into Tom Petty.
0: Yeah.
1: I heard the music and I liked it.
0: Yeah.
1: But it wasn't until later that I got really locked into it. And tremendously talented.
0: Yeah.
1: Tremendously talented. And another great singer-songwriter, too, yep. By the way.
0: Yeah. No, same with me. I got into him later in life. And another singer-songwriter, another musician who died by drug poisoning, sadly. Someone who will probably not, because he's famously against that sort of thing, is Tom Cruise. You had a piece. Yes, Hollywood is diggering its own grave. Talk to me, Ed. What's Hollywood doing?
1: Well, this is part of this insistence on lecturing. And we talk about this all the time. Progressive left ideology makes for terrible art. But in this case, and this was more John Nolte over at Breitbart that kind of linked this together in my mind, is this: there's this trio of movies that are coming out, and they're all about pushing this progressive elite nihilism, right? That climate change is going to be the end of the world. And you've got Primetime, which makes Chris Hansen the villain for exposing child predators.
0: Right.
1: It's bizarre. It's a bizarre, perspective on this. But if you know some of the history of Hollywood, it might be understandable.
0: They love Roman Polanski.
1: They love Roman Polanski. And, I'm not saying much, but there's a few people that are still hanging out there that there have been longstanding allegations against them, and they haven't done anything about those people either.
0: They tolerated Weinstein for a long time, I think. Yep.
1: They tolerated Weinstein for a very long time, although that wasn't really child predators.
0: He was a predator.
1: He was a predator of mostly adult women.
0: Yeah, different kind.
1: Yeah, it was a different sort of thing, but still predatory behavior.
0: Right? Yeah, right.
1: Grossly predatory behavior. I'm not mitigating it at all. Right. It's just a different category. So I have a sneaking suspicion, what's going on with that. Then you've got The Social Reckoning, which was the sequel to a very entertaining piece of fiction called The Social Network, which was supposedly the story of how Facebook started, which got everything wrong.
0: Right.
1: Except, apparently, for Mark Zuckerberg's wardrobe,
0: which they
1: apparently nailed. But, it's an Aaron Sorkin movie, so it's tremendously entertaining. There's lots of great snappy dialogue. Jesse Eisenberg actually, I think, did a pretty good depiction of Mark Zuckerberg. But it's basically fiction. They picked the wrong guy to be the hero. And so they got the story entirely incorrect. And now they're coming back with a sequel based on a movie that was almost entirely wrong. And the movie now is going to blame Facebook for January 6th and make the case that, big tech needs to have some sort of misinformation censorship, which, this is something we went through. This has sort of been asked and answered a couple of years ago, right? They tried that. And it turned out that the censors were getting everything wrong, and the people who were dissenting, this is pandemic-related, were actually correct. So it's this sort of nihilism that is taking over, and Digger is this climate change thing, which apparently, according to Christian Toto and a number of other critics, and I'm not talking about conservative critics either, I'm talking about, like, New York Magazine, saying is basically having somebody shout at the audience for 2 hours about climate change.
0: Yeah.
1: And the thing about, the reason why this bothered me with Tom Cruise is that it's not new. They kind of did this with The Day After Tomorrow, although it wasn't shouted at the audience, which is terrible for other reasons. Climate change propaganda. But Tom Cruise is really about fan service. And I know Tom Cruise has got weird things in his personal life. But it's really about fan service, and it's really disappointing for a guy who really understood how to be, how to be grateful for fans to subject his fans to this.
0: Yep, I agree. I agree with all. Is he still the number one male box office?
1: I think so. He must be. Yeah,
0: he must be.
1: I can't imagine who he sounds like.
0: He must be. Let's talk about. Let's talk about airlines and hijackings when we come right back. Ed Morrissey is my guest. We'll be right back.
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4: 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Marxism isn't affordable. It's impoverishing. It's not about equality. It's about destitution.
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12: She was an American girl.
0: Welcome back to the Seth Leibson Show. Ed Morrissey is my guest. Two R's, two S's, and Morrissey, host of the Ed Morrissey Show. You can access that through hotair.com, where he is managing editor, my colleague at townhall.com. Ed, this story has so many elements to it, I'm not sure where to begin. You write some about it. Of course, I'm talking about Flight 1073. I'm talking about the heroism of Yaniv Hayuns and many of his passengers, fellow passengers. We probably should also put in a word for the heroism of the original captain, Smit Machnar, if I'm saying his name right, the Indian pilot. Boy, the media didn't want to get it right Wednesday morning when it started as to what the story was. It's all but forgotten now, 2 days later, in what would have been and came very close to being one of the greatest terrorist acts, or one of at least one of the most dramatic terrorist acts, probably in history.
1: Well, you know, the thing is that we're not sure that this mechanism hasn't been used before. There have been planes that just simply disappeared.
0: Fair enough.
1: And nobody knows why.
0: Fair enough.
1: So we don't necessarily.
0: We would have known why this one would have if it did.
1: I'm not sure that we would have. If it had succeeded the way as it was conceived, I think he would have just driven the plane into the ground or into a building in Tel Aviv. And then if that was the case, then yes, we probably would have known. But that aside, the American media response to this is just bizarre. And it's still continuing to this day. You're still saying, well, you know, he was radicalized, but we don't know what the nature of the radicalization was.
0: Right.
1: Well, take a guess, right?
0: Which one of these is not like the other? Yeah, right?
1: Uh-huh. Yeah.
0: Yeah.
1: Yeah. They've got... he's Omani. He was described by his own colleagues as a religious extremist. He wouldn't shake hands with female colleagues.
0: Right.
1: I somehow don't think he's Zoroastrian.
0: Right.
1: I don't think he's a Zoroastrian. I don't think he's Mormon.
0: Right.
1: So maybe we can narrow this down just a little bit.
0: And it wasn't a flight to Riyadh either, quite honestly.
1: It was not a flight to Riyadh.
0: Right. Right.
1: And I mean, there's lots to unpack about why this happened on this particular flight as well. I don't know how much we're going to actually get from the American media when that stuff is being discussed. If you want to find out about that stuff, you got to go to the Israeli media because they're actually talking about this stuff over there.
0: You might have to go to the UAE media. They're talking. Yeah, right.
1: Yeah, the UAE is actually, I'm actually surprised that the UAE is being as open about this as they are. They're flat out saying, no, this was a terrorist attack. Mm-hmm. He's a terrorist.
0: Mm-hmm.
1: They're asking people not to indulge in conspiracy theories, but they have a lot to answer for. That pilot should never have been on a flight to Tel Aviv. The Israelis had an agreement with them that they would not allow pilots from countries that didn't have normalized relations with Israel to be in the cockpit of any flights coming to Tel Aviv.
0: Right.
1: So there's, somebody has to explain how that guy got the pilot assignment, and that tells me that this isn't coincidence. I mean, it certainly could be, but he also got through what was supposed to be a very tough screening regimen for pilots.
0: Okay.
1: And, so something's going on at Fly Dubai. Something's going on in the UAE, and that's the reason why I was very surprised that the UAE is coming out and saying, yes, this is...
0: Well, they, you know, they're so invested, though, in a sense, Dubai particularly, is so invested on, you know, come here, it's safe, it's luxurious, fly with us. You know, I think they want no mystery, and they want no eyebrows raised, and they want no hesitation. They're so, what's the word I want here, circumspect or scrupulous. They're so scrupulous about them being a tourist destination. I think that might be part of it.
1: I know. I think that's right. And look, I think for the most part, they've succeeded in this.
0: Yeah.
1: But Iran, I mean, it really does look like this is some sort of sleeper agent type of thing that Iran or ISIS or somebody like that has planted in Fly Dubai, and he might not be the only one. And so that would require some sort of coordination internally to Fly Dubai or Emirates Air, which I think it's just one organization.
3: Yeah, it's international. I don't know what the analog here is, but we've seen them from time to time. Yeah, mm-hmm, right.
1: So, yeah, that's the reason why I'm surprised that they're coming out right now and saying that it was terrorism, because that implies a lot of things about their organization and their security.
3: Yeah.
1: How this guy got assigned to that flight, how this guy managed to get a knife past the supposedly rigorous pilot screening that goes on, where they can't even carry a cup of coffee into the cockpit.
3: It's probably because they're looking for cups of coffee that they missed the knife. I mean,
1: well, they're looking for knives. Yeah, no. Supposedly they're looking for knives, and maybe somehow this guy got one into the. Let him have a cup of coffee. Yeah. You know?
3: No, but that's my point. You know, I think there's so much of the ridiculous that they miss the critical. Yeah, right. Ed, explain the media narrative here, though. From the get-go, you could just read the verbs and adjectives of the Wall Street Journal, BBC, New York Times, you name it, and you knew they had it wrong. You just knew that this was not just another fight. This was not just another disagreement between pilots. This was not just this was not just a dispute between pilots. You knew they had it wrong from the jump. And they're not doing much about it now. It seems to me that there are a lot of stories to cover, but this is a remarkable one, including the Todd Beamers who survived here. You know, we talk about Todd Beamer.
1: Yeah, this is really Flight 93.
3: With appropriate reference. His team didn't make it. This team did.
1: No, but by the way, I'd also say that Todd Beamer's team succeeded in their primary mission, which was to stop.
3: Fair enough.
1: Yeah. So, but this team managed to survive, and in large part is because the captain of the flight managed to get that door open. If that door hadn't come open, mm-hmm. we would not know about any of this. All of this would have been a mystery.
3: Oh, right. Sure.
1: So, yeah. The American media response to this is very telling, because I think it has to do with the fact that, I think there's several things going on here, but one thing is that they don't want there to be a threat, because then the things that the American government does to deal with that threat, such as enforce immigration law, which is a huge part of that, especially visa overstays,
3: mm-hmm.
1: Suddenly makes sense.
3: That's for sure. Let me take the commercial break, actually, and I'll have you close on this. Ed Morrissey is my guest. Let me also put in a word for our event on October 22nd. It's going to be a fantastic event with Larry Elder and Mike Gallagher, part of the Battleground Tour. Mike, Larry, and I will be on stage here. You can get VIP tickets. 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Ed Morrissey is my guest, and we'll be right back.

0: Mike Gallagher, Larry Elder, and Seth Leibson. 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
4: I want to thank Ed Morrissey for joining us this hour. Ed from HotAir.com, where he is managing editor. You want to check that site out throughout the day. Ed, you were talking about the media's misfeasance, nonfeasance, and malfeasance in the reportage on Flight 1073. One of them, you said, is because of the conclusions one has to draw from the fullness of the story. One of them, you said, had immigration implications. I agree with you. Feel free to expand on that or take us down the mesh.
5: Yeah, this is akin to the UK government not recognizing the terrorist threat, or you know, us too. I mean, you know, we got to put the finger to ourselves too. Because to recognize that means you have to do something about it.
4: Right.
5: To recognize that what happened at, I forget the name of that, that base in the UK means that there's an active threat that we have to actively do something about. And we spent 40
4: Oh, you mean the Fairford,
5: the Fairford base.
4: Yeah, in Gloucestershire. Yeah, right.
5: Fairford base.
4: Right.
5: I couldn't remember the name of the base.
4: Yeah, yeah, sorry.
5: But we spent 46 years doing this with Iran.
4: Right.
5: Where we kept ignoring the fact that they were basically, and not just basically, literally conducting operations of war against us.
4: Mm-hmm.
5: And because to acknowledge that meant that you had to do something about it.
4: Mm-hmm.
5: And it wasn't until we got within a couple of weeks of them being able to cross over and achieve a workable nuclear weapon that we finally acted in concert with what reality was, which is that they have been hostile to us. They have conducted hostilities. They have attacked us. They have done all sorts of things over the years. They have been in a state of war with us.
4: Yep.
5: And Donald Trump actually recognized that. Now, we can quibble about how he went about it or what the tactics were, what he's doing now. All of that is perfectly fine for debate. But the fact is that the Iranians have been conducting a war against us since the Islamic Revolution in November 1979, the first act of war was abducting our diplomats and seizing our embassy, which is an act of war in any diplomatic sense. And we have been too reluctant to understand I think we understood it. I think we have been too reluctant to actually follow through because we don't want to deal with the consequences.
4: Right.
5: Of that.
4: Right.
5: And that started with Jimmy Carter, and honestly, it's kind of been every single president since then.
4: Fair.
5: Until Donald Trump.
4: Yeah.
5: Yeah.
4: I think that's fair. That's right. To report on these things is to acknowledge they exist. To acknowledge they exist leads one either to apathetic paralysis or to confrontation. And we certainly know where the media is on that. Ed Morrissey, thank you very much. On behalf of Ed and the team here, David, thank you. We want to wish you all a great weekend until Monday. On Monday, you're going to learn about Fessenjan, which is a dish David will be making for his Answer the Call with Dahl Instagram account. We look forward to that. That'll keep us curious over the weekend. God bless. Class dismissed.

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5: It's been quite a busy week. A major new ACLJ case and a terror attack shut down within seconds of disaster.
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5: Welcome to Seculo. It has been quite a busy week here at the ACLJ. We're going to recap a lot of it today. Of course, the two major stories that came out this week, brand new ACLJ case. If you've not, you know, followed what's been going on, it was a homeschool graduate, 22-year-old. It's not a kid. Certified EMT, Rookie of the Year volunteer firefighter in his hometown in Fremont, Nebraska, and was told, you know what? There's a job opening. Why don't you apply to become a full-time paid career fireman? And he thought, you know, this is it. This is going to be my time. This is my moment. It's what I've been wanting to do in my life. And they said, oh, one small problem. You have been completely denied. Why? Because of your qualifications. Why? He's a certified EMT. He is currently working on his associate's degree in what? Fire science. He is Rookie of the Year firefighter. But what was it? It was that homeschool diploma doesn't hold up to the rigorous test, I guess, of what needs to be the qualifications to be a firefighter in Fremont, Nebraska. But you know what? The ACLJ jumped in and said, no, no, no, you can't do this. It was clear he was being targeted specifically because someone just had it out for homeschoolers. You guys made a stink about it. We jumped in. He's going to be joining us. You're going to see a segment we did with him a little bit later in the show today, because I always think you guys should see the client, hear from them, listen to them when you can, because it is so important to have that point of view. And when you see this story, you're not going to believe it. And of course, you've been joining us this week talking about it. They did have a city council meeting where they said, you know what? Maybe we need to write that wrong. Why? Because the ACLJ is breathing down our neck. All our other supporters are giving us calls. All of this is happening all at once. We need to make sure that we take care of this. But you know what it doesn't do? Though the new resolution says a homeschool diploma is fine, that it, of course, originally it didn't, by the way, say it wasn't. They retcon and fix that. Doesn't give this kid a job. Doesn't protect the rights of homeschoolers around the country. So we're going to take it as far as we have to. This is a big lawsuit that we are going to be a part of, and you need to join with us at the ACLJ. And of course, you can do that at aclj.org. Become a champion if you like. That's someone that gives on a monthly basis. I would appreciate that. And of course, updates coming out of that foiled terrorist attack. And again, when you hear that, you may think of just, oh, they stopped it ahead of time. No, no. Mid-terror attack over the skies, headed to Israel, headed to Tel Aviv, hundreds on board. They were able to overtake it. We'll hear from Jeff Balaban from ACLJ Jerusalem. I want to give a full recap of all that's been going on this week. It's been so busy. I want to make sure you didn't miss segments with Jeff, segments with our client. You want to hear from him, from Andrew Coates. Again, this homeschooler graduate. Again, I'm a homeschool graduate and a current homeschool parent. The lawyer for Andrew, the ACLJ attorney, homeschool graduate. So, of course, it's a little important to us. I've been saying it hits home for us. So we are going to take this as far as we can. It is an old school ACLJ style case. We've been supporting the rights of homeschoolers for nearly 40 years. I want you to be a part of that as well. So if I could encourage you to please go to ACLJ.org. Support if you can. Help us end this week strong. Again, that's at ACLJ.org. 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But that is only because people like you support the work on a continual basis. People that become ACLJ champions. People that say, yes, I will dedicate $5 or $500 of my income to the great organization, the great work we do here, the best media minds, the best legal minds, all because of you. We're a little bit different here. We don't just tell you what's happening. We get stuff done. Be a part of these world-changing efforts here at the ACLJ today. I'm going to encourage you to do that again at ACLJ.org. Again, great content coming up. Don't go anywhere. If you can for a moment, please think about supporting the work at ACLJ.org. We'll be right back with more on Seculo.
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5: Welcome back to Seculo. Jeff Balaban is joining us from ACLJ Jerusalem. Of course, we are covering the news. It is the top story right now around the world, as it should be. And as of right now, the passengers are reuniting with their families at Ben-Gurion Airport in Tel Aviv. Jeff, of course, we all, you know, we woke up to this. I got up around 5 o'clock this morning. I opened my phone and I see this, you know, thwarted, and they kept referring to it as a 9/11 style terrorist attack. And when you hear that initially, you're going to go, okay, we stopped something early on, but no, that was not the situation. This happened mid-air where you had a pilot attack another pilot to allegedly, what we've been told right now, hijack this plane filled with Israelis on the way to Tel Aviv. And thankfully, the crew and a lot of the other passengers took things into their own hands, did not let this happen, and now have flown to safety. As we know, we've seen some of the images. We can show some of the images. Some of these are bloody, by the way. I'm just going to give you a fair warning for those who are watching right now. You can see there was all, I mean, there are videos and pictures that are way worse than this where I've seen blood smattered all over this flight because not only were they trying to help the pilot who had been stabbed and been attacked by the other pilot, they also, you know, did what they needed to do to protect the flight against the pilot who was potentially hijacking this flight to do nefarious things. Of course, the press is being a little bit cautious in what they're calling this, but I think, Jeff, it is clearly, we know the trajectory of where this is going to go.
9: Right. The press, as usual, refraining from saying what's obvious for as long as they can refrain from saying what's obvious. But there are numerous reports that the co-pilot is Omani and that he was yelling Allahu Akbar, which tends to tip the hand as to what the intentions are of this attack. The concerns were that not only could they have taken these citizens or these Israelis and other passengers on the plane hostage, they could have used it to do a 9/11 style attack by crashing the plane into some site in Israel. There are many things that could have happened that, thank God, were averted. And across Israel, from the upper echelons, politically and militarily, to the people in the street, the reaction is one of gratitude, the belief that this is a genuine miracle, and pride that the Israeli passengers really were able to overwhelm this, were able to breach the cockpit door and overwhelm the attacker. And thank God the flight was safe. I don't know if you saw images, but, the rudder was broken. It's even being able to land the flight was extraordinary. My understanding is there were also maybe some Russian and Ukrainian passengers who were helpful in terms of landing the flight. And so thank God this has, a relatively happy ending. In terrible crisis averted, but it was obviously terrifying for the long minutes that the passengers had to endure this.
5: And it should be a wake-up call. Yeah, there were two pilots who happened to be on board. They said, like, deadheading. You're going to another, probably headed to Tel Aviv to be pilots for another flight. That happens all the time. So they happened to be on board, were able to fly this to safety. Like you said, it is a miracle, but it's a miracle that we also have to take with serious warning. When you see what's happening, this could have very easily gone the other way. Sure, we can all sigh a bit of relief and cheer on these passengers, as we should, being heroes in this situation. Absolutely. But that doesn't mean the threat isn't there. And even in situations where you think, well, I mean, it's hard to protect yourself from certain things. Like, hey, this wasn't someone overwhelming the pilot. This was the pilot, deciding that he was going to take things into his own hands and cause this kind of chaos. And again, thankfully, thank God, there were other people on board who were able to overwhelm him. But this could have very easily gone the other way. We would have had a very different attitude today.
9: Look, this problem, this is a very spectacular example of a problem that we see in America across the board also, where people with a particular ideology, I'm not saying all Muslims, I would never say that, but there's an Islamist violent jihadi ideology that is not unpopular, and they become doctors and nurses and threaten to use their position to kill people they disagree with or hurt people they consider infidels. We have pilots, in other words, there's a genuine problem of a strain of Islamism that is a proximate threat to a lot of us. This is a particular spectacular example, but we at the ACLJ have dealt with this in terms of licensing, again, of medical professionals here in America who threaten to use their licenses to commit harm to patients who they disagree with.
5: Yeah, I mean, I thought this morning when we were discussing who would be on, obviously, who wanted you on, and I have a lot of friends that are currently in Israel or just made themselves back, or they're in between travel dates, and because of the seriousness of this, I was like, no, I don't even know if I'm comfortable exposing that they're there, even though I don't know if they're talking about it, because it's just weird what enters your mind right now. But you had Prime Minister Netanyahu said, the pilot tried to crash this plane. This clearly was a terrorist activity. And then, of course, you have the American journalists who are, as you said, slow to report this. Fox has been fine. Fox has been very clear on it. But of course, you have the New York Times. I think we have some of their headlines that just say, the breaking news, a plane flying from Israel was diverted after an altercation between the pilot and co-pilot. Sounds like they were having, a marital argument. Yeah. And said we had to land the plane because, they couldn't decide on something, And then you had the BBC putting Israel bound flight diverted after fight between pilots. Again, fight between pilots, sure. Did that happen? Of course it happened. They didn't put on there that they were brutally stabbed him and were essentially had done everything but killed him. And thankfully, as of right now, in critical condition, but hopefully will survive.
9: The media plays its role in trying to create a narrative, but I think most people see through it at this point.
10: They're
9: doing what they see as their job, which is spinning a narrative, and it's hopelessly not related to actual reality. And these things should matter to all of us, because anybody who gets on public transportation needs to worry about these things and think about it. And we'd like to know that our media is telling the truth. My favorite was the BBC actually repeatedly referring to Ben Gurion Airport, which is named for the first Prime Minister of Israel. They called it Ben Gvir Airport, which is a current Israeli politician who the left likes to demonize in every way possible and turn into a caricature of evil, and they called it Ben Gvir Airport. It was actually, you couldn't make that kind of garbage up.
10: No, I mean, one of our team members just sent me a text that goes, it was a fiery but mostly peaceful hijacking is what was going on. I mean, that's true, because that's what we've seen the media play out here, is this narrative. Again, they can't say anything when it comes to Israel without giving some sort of at least caveat to it not being somehow terrorist related. And I know, I don't want to give any credence to it, but I know by the end of the day where, and I'm sure it's happening already, where the media and where social media will be spinning this. But I think for this moment, we at least need to be, again, relieved. We need to be, thanking all these people who were involved, because all of the reports, everyone who is on board, a lot of them have made statements already saying, clearly this was an attempted terrorist attack. I don't care what the media is going to spin it and how they may say things, or maybe someone on your social media page. Those are the people that lived it and were in the air. They experienced it firsthand, this plane, like I say, nosediving 10,000 to 15,000 feet in a few seconds, and the chaos that was ensuing around them.
9: Yeah. Look, the Israelis are rightfully grateful to God and also proud that their citizens able to take control of the plane, especially because, you know, again, the same people we read about, you know, the incredible operation with the pagers or some incredible, you know, the Israel's ability to take over the airspace over Iran, et cetera, et cetera. This is a civilian army. It's an army, but it's drawn from its civilian because of a national draft. And these are regular, everyday people conducting business or coming back from vacation, doing truly heroic things, as if they're special forces. Because who knows? Maybe some of them were at some point special forces.
10: Very good chance. I mean, right now we are actually seeing live. I can't cut to it. But live, the celebrations happening in Ben Gurion Airport right now, as you have people arriving with balloons and Israeli flags. A hero's welcome for these passengers who are just making their way. I mean, what a day they have had. And I think this is a day we need to make sure we don't forget, because it's a happy ending. And I think that's easy. That's right. It's easy to move on very quickly. So Jeff, I'll give you the last minute here just to wrap up. What do people need to take away from this? And of course, that is part of the reason the ACLJ team is there as well, to make sure that these things don't get forgotten and that we elevate what needs to be elevated.
9: Look, everything changed after October 7th, a couple of years, you know, 2023, and we're now in the middle of the holiday of Tabernacles Sukkot, which culminates in the final day of Simchat Torah, rejoicing in the Torah, which was the day of the attack. And so it's very much on people's minds right now. Israel, with all of its power and strength, is still a very deeply traumatized country by that. To see this, thank God, as a miraculous, thank God, successful, happy ending, it's a moment of blessing and something we all need to appreciate.
10: Yeah, it feels like a modern story from a Jewish holiday, you know, where this happened. I mean, it really genuinely does. So in many ways, it feels very appropriate. Jeff, thanks for joining us. And again, I didn't even think about the fact we're only, what, a week away from the anniversary of October 7th. I mean, we're 3 years will be marked in 1 week. So, of course, that is on everyone's mind that's there. But Jeff, thank you so much for being a part and popping on today. I know it wasn't in the plans, but I always appreciate it. That being said, I know a lot of you who are watching right now, one, I'd love for you to call in with your thoughts on this at 1-800-684-3110. But you also know about that case, the homeschooler in Nebraska, wanted to be a firefighter, was told his high school diploma was not good enough. Well, we got an update. In the next segment, we're going to be joined by one of our ACLJ attorneys, Nathan from Washington, D.C., and we're going to really go into some details with him. You're going to see why it's important for us and why it hits, like I said, close to home for us in these situations. Because as a homeschooler, I know Will's a homeschooler or was a homeschooler. I got homeschooled children. This is something that's very important to all of us. We got an update. And then later on, we'll even have an update from that council meeting that happened last night. Some good news, which is exciting. However, it doesn't stop the work of the ACLJ, because the kid, he's 22 years old, doesn't have a job. And we want to make sure the wrongs are all fixed for him and every homeschooler out there. We'll be right back with more on Seculo. Don't go anywhere. Phone lines are open for you at 1-800-684-3110.
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10: Welcome back to Seculo. 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I mean, if you do, better experience to see us. 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And then you can catch it archived immediately following. So if you are listening to this later on a delay, you can always watch the second half of the show whenever you want, or the whole show. 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Again, phone lines are open for you at 1-800-684-3110. Before we move on a bit from what happened in Israel, again, of course, that flight, we're going to talk, though, a little about the mayor of New York here in just a moment. I do want you to hear a bit more from Prime Minister Netanyahu, because there was a bit more when it talked about the nature of what was happening inside that cockpit. To give you a bit more of the surrounding of what was happening, because we've seen video clips, but you know, a lot of it is in Hebrew, obviously. A lot of it is a little bit harder to understand what's happening. You also had a group of people trying to keep children calm. So it's a different scenario. You see a lot of blood, but sometimes, you know, maybe it doesn't fully compute what was going on inside that cockpit. But, Prime Minister Netanyahu was on Fox this morning. A lot of what he's done before this was in Hebrew as well. So it was, you know, we'd have to be playing translated and all of that, but he was able to, in English, talk about this. Let's play Bite 5, talking about what was going on inside the cockpit in terms of the way the passengers and the crew then reacted to that pilot who had decided to take his own life, and not his own life, took all the lives on that plane into his own hands. Bite 5.
12: They subdued him, by the way, just to understand this. They had to tie his hands, so they used the cord of the earphones in the cockpit. I mean, talk about improvisation. Then they finally got these plastic whatever you call it, you know, cuffs that they have.
13: Ties.
12: But then he's lying there now. He's this attacker, and he calls out to the aircrew, kill me, all right? So it's clear he was suicidal. That's not a question. It was clear he was going to down that plane. Oh, it's not clear, but it looks very likely that he was going to down the plane.
10: Yeah, I mean, there's a lot of details that come in from that. But of course, the New York Times will report it as a little scuffle. They'll report it as a little fight that broke out, you know, between the two pilots. No big deal. Yeah, something that you deal with at schoolyard. We handled it. It's all good. Don't need to worry about it. Just a little altercation. Just an altercation, which included the slitting of a throat of a pilot who thankfully survived. I mean, the whole thing is an absolute miracle. Now we take the global fight against anti-Semitism to a much bigger scale beyond a singular flight This one is pretty fascinating. This is coming out, of course, from New York City. The mayor of New York, who, as we know, has been not quite the good friend to Israel, for sure, but also to the Jewish people. Now, New York City, the biggest city outside of Israel with a Jewish population, is getting closer, as you see a lot of moving to Miami and other places. And again, I love New York City. I lived there. I am there probably the most, other than being here locally in Orlando, Florida, I'm probably in New York City the most of anywhere I am throughout the year. I love it there. It's the greatest city, one of the greatest cities in the world. And I think it needs to be thriving. The Jewish community is one of the reasons I love being there. And if this was coming from any other mayor, I would be applauding the words that were coming out of his mouth. Now, the tone and just the double speak that you know is happening, I would love to sit down and talk with the mayor. If he'd love to come on this show, I would be happy to discuss it. And I mean that genuinely, because I want, much like President Trump, I want to see a thriving New York City. I want to see a protected Jewish community in New York City. But I'm sorry, forgive me if these words feel a little too late, and as if he is just realizing that this is happening, that there is a rise in anti-Semitism, and he's deciding to, now we're going to do something about it. You know, I've been in here a little while, almost a year. Now it's time for me to realize, oh, feels like that anti-Semitism thing, maybe it's a real deal. But again, we got to look at the heart of the matter. But let's hear from the mayor of New York City from just a few days ago as they announced, again, their new campaign to combat anti-Semitism, Bite 2.
13: Over the last year, I've met with Jewish New Yorkers across the five boroughs. I've met with them in their dining rooms, sat with them on the subway, and spoke to them in their shuls. Time and again, I've heard the same thing. Anti-Semitism is real, and it is growing. Here in New York City, while our Jewish neighbors make up only 12% of the population, NYPD statistics show that anti-Semitic hate crimes account for more than half of all confirmed hate crimes. This is not only unacceptable, it's something we all have an obligation to change. And City Hall will lead the way. That is why today, I'm proud to announce the nation's first ever municipal strategy to combat anti-Semitism. A roadmap for how our administration will confront the scourge of anti-Semitism now and in the future.
10: Oh, so very emotional. You know, they only make up 12%. 12%, big number, by the way. 12% of your population in New York City. And it's half of the hate crimes. Wow, we're so shocked. None of us are shocked, Mayor. We've all lived through it. People have died. People have been attacked on the streets. Some of them in front of your own mansion. I'm not surprised. And again, if these were the words coming out of any other mayor of any other city or any other government official, I would probably be praising it. And look, I'm not saying he's not a compelling speaker. And he doesn't feel like he's got the heart for it. But the actions speak louder than words. So the actions that were actually suggested by the mayor, I don't know what they'll actually get done other than funding some museums, doing things like that. What's he actually going to be doing on the streets? That's really what I want to know. That's why I want to talk to the mayor. If he'd love to hop on, I'd be happy to have him on. But let's hear Bite 4, a little bit more information from the mayor.
13: But our responsibility goes beyond protection. Jewish New Yorkers should feel cherished and celebrated in the most Jewish city in America. That's why we are investing millions in Jewish cultural centers and nonprofits, including $2 million for the Queens Holocaust Memorial Garden and $2.5 million towards Brooklyn Center for New Jewish Culture. While these efforts are aimed at protecting our Jewish neighbors, they will benefit all New Yorkers. Our safety is bound up together. The Mishnah teaches us that anyone who sustains one soul, it is as though they have sustained an entire world. For generations, Jewish New Yorkers have sustained our city. Leonard Bernstein filled cavernous theaters with awe. Clara Lemlich won rights that protect workers to this day. Kleinfeld Bridal dressed us for our most special days. And Katz's has fed us for more than a century. Today, we hold a responsibility to sustain and protect our Jewish neighbors. A responsibility that belongs to each of us. That is the work we are undertaking at City Hall. And I am asking every New Yorker to join us.
10: Of course, not suspiciously, very intentionally, not listed in that is, of course, anything to do with Israeli New Yorkers, not just Jewish New Yorkers, which, of course, there are plenty. You know how many Israeli New Yorkers there are? more probably so than anywhere else in the world other than Israel. I know many of them. But guess what else? And this is what you're not going to want to miss. At the same time, where is the First Lady of New York City? She is right now in residence, an artist in residence, at a luxury wellness retreat. And what do they openly call for? What do you think? The full destruction of Israel. Not in some, you know, bizarre language that you have to fight through. It says, abolish the apartheid state of Israel on the social media places of currently where the mayor's wife is

0: 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We're often quick to say, if there's anything I can do, just let me know. 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
4: Welcome to Seculo. It has been quite a busy week here at the ACLJ. We're going to recap a lot of it today, of course. The two major stories that came out this week, brand new ACLJ case. If you not, you know, followed what's been going on, it was a homeschool graduate, 22-year-old. It's not a kid. Certified EMT, rookie of the year volunteer firefighter in his hometown in Fremont, Nebraska, and was told, you know what? There's a job opening. Why don't you apply to become a full-time paid career fireman? He thought, you know, this is it. This is going to be my time. This is my moment. It's what I've been wanting to do in my life. And they said, oh, one small problem. You have been completely denied. Why? Because of your qualifications. Why? He's a certified EMT. He is currently working on his associate's degree in what? Fire science. He is rookie of the year firefighter. But what was it? It was that homeschool diploma doesn't hold up to the rigorous test, I guess, of what needs to be the qualifications to be a firefighter in Fremont, Nebraska. But you know what? The ACLJ jumped in and said, no, no, no, you can't do this. It was clear he was being targeted specifically because someone just had it out for homeschoolers. You guys made a stink about it. We jumped in. He's going to be joining us. You're going to see a segment we did with him a little bit later in the show today, because I always think you guys should see the client, hear from them, listen to them when you can, because it is so important to have that point of view. And when you see this story, you're not going to believe it. And of course, you've been joining us this week talking about it. They did have a city council meeting where they said, you know what? Maybe we need to right that wrong. Why? Because the ACLJ is breathing down our neck. All our other supporters are giving us calls. All of this is happening all at once. We need to make sure that we take care of this. But you know what it doesn't do? Though the new resolution says a homeschool diploma is fine, that it, of course, originally it didn't, by the way, say it wasn't. They retcon and fix that. Doesn't give this kid a job. Doesn't protect the rights of homeschoolers around the country. So we're going to take it as far as we have to. This is a big lawsuit that we are going to be a part of, and you need to join with us at the ACLJ. And of course, you can do that at aclj.org. Become a champion if you like. That's someone that gives on a monthly basis. I would appreciate that. And of course, updates coming out of that foiled terrorist attack. And again, when you hear that, you may think of just, oh, they stopped it ahead of time. No, no. Mid-terror attack over the skies, headed to Israel, headed to Tel Aviv. Hundreds on board. They were able to overtake it. We'll hear from Jeff Balaban from ACLJ Jerusalem. I want to give a full recap of all that's been going on this week. It's been so busy. I want to make sure you didn't miss segments with Jeff, segments with our client. You want to hear from him, from Andrew Coates. Again, this homeschooler graduate. Again, I'm a homeschool graduate and a current homeschool parent. The lawyer for Andrew, the ACLJ attorney, homeschool graduate. So, of course, it's a little important to us. I've been saying it hits home for us. So we are going to take this as far as we can. It is an old school ACLJ style case. We've been supporting the rights of homeschoolers for nearly 40 years. I want you to be a part of that as well. So if I can encourage you to please go to aclj.org. Support if you can. Help us in this week strong. Again, that's at aclj.org. If you ever consider donating, this is a great time to do it. Of course, all of our content is available and all of our legal help is available without a paywall. That's right. If you're one of our ACLJ attorneys or you're one of our ACLJ clients, you get an ACLJ attorney at zero cost. 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But that is only because people like you support the work on a continual basis. People that become ACLJ champions.

0: people that say, yes, I will dedicate $5 or $500 of my income to the great organization, the great work we do here. 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We don't just tell you what's happening. We get stuff done. 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I'm going to encourage you to do that again at aclj.org. 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We'll be right back with more on Seculo.
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0: Welcome back to Seculo. This story we have been teasing for the last few days, it is something that came directly, by the way, from one of you who tagged me in a social media post and said, Logan, the ACLJ needs to get involved in this. And I saw the story and I said, absolutely, you're right. I got with our legal team and said, let's figure out how we can help if possible at all. And we are joined by our new client, Andrew Coates. Andrew has a wild story. And for anyone who cares about the rights of homeschoolers, and by the way, I am a homeschooler. Will was a homeschooler. My children are homeschoolers. So it hits pretty close to home when you have these situations where there are people who have spent their lives dedicated, obviously, to service and so many different things, and then they are specifically targeted because they were homeschooled or they are homeschooling in general. And that brings us to Andrew. Andrew, welcome to the show. We have such an interesting story for you to break down because your story, it doesn't have to do with being a current homeschooler. It has to do with what happened after when you decided I would like a career that everyone thinks is one of the most noble professions.
6: Yeah. Thank you for having me.
0: Absolutely. So let's break that down. How did this story start? Because you've been working successfully, you've been working professionally as an EMT, qualified, trained, and then you've also been, you've been volunteering at the fire department. Yeah, how did this happen?
6: Yeah, so I actually volunteer on a town close to me for about 2 years now. And then I saw the opportunity for Fremont that opened up, and I decided that I just wanted to take my shot at it.
0: Yeah, and and things devolved fairly quickly. Will, you want to?
7: That's right. So in this story, you apply for the job and then get turned down for a very specific reason. What, tell our audience what that was and how you found out that you were not going to be hired as a full-time firefighter in the city of Fremont.
6: Yeah. So I went to go apply, sent in all my stuff. I got a phone call after the deadline the next day. From the HR director, and she said my application was being withdrawn because my high school diploma was unaccredited. And I actually just couldn't believe that for a minute because I graduated under a lawful Nebraska school. So when she told me that, I was actually kind of shook that that was the reason I was being excluded from the process.
7: And we also will be talking with our attorney to kind of break down some of the legal side of it as well and what we're doing as we are representing Andrew here. But one of the other things here is that it wasn't just the fact that, you know, they had something on the books that said homeschoolers cannot apply. They actually changed things after the fact to make sure that the regulations backed up what the HR individual said. So this wasn't something you could have in advance gone and find out. This specifically was discriminatory against you because you were homeschooled.
6: Yeah. I mean, I can't speak to what the intent of the person's heart may have been that day, but it definitely seems like there was an attempt to keep homeschoolers out, especially after changing the job requirements after the closing date of the job.
0: And again, you're someone who is very well qualified for this position beyond this one very nuanced and I would say ridiculous, as Will said, discriminatory rule set. Because look, we need people like you who are willing to risk their lives in these positions. And I think anyone who has dealt with local fire departments, police forces, anything like that, EMTs like you, you want people like you who know what they're doing, who are qualifying the situation, can do the physical requirements that are needed. So the fact that we are disqualifying people because of something like this, like you said, you can't speak to the heart, but it feels like a deeper reason. And look, homeschooling is very important to us. And what it sounds like is that respecting and being able to protect homeschoolers, even beyond yourself, seems important to you.
6: Yeah, it does. I was obviously homeschooled, and I know what that's like. And I had a great time being homeschooled, and I just feel like we need to stand up right now, especially if homeschoolers aren't even allowed to work for the city right now. So it's kind of crazy to me, honestly.
7: I know, Andrew, this isn't something that you obviously were looking to get involved in. You were just wanting to be a firefighter, something that you had been doing. You'd been doing as a volunteer basis. And by the way, also, you were awarded, Rookie Firefighter of the Year. You have received praise for your job and the job that you do on a volunteer basis. But now that you're in this, you see, I know homeschoolers, our faith are normally very important to us. There are reasons that we homeschool outside of just we know that we can get a good education that way as well. But now, what does this feel like? Does it feel like something that, as you take this story to a wider audience, that there is something here that needs to be pointed out to, one, ensure that people in Nebraska, where you are not discriminated against for the way that they and their parents chose to educate them, as well as maybe even nationally, where this might be happening other places, that we need to point out and ensure that laws are applied equally, that people aren't discriminated just because of a legal education that you received and that is recognized by your state.
6: Yeah, no, I agree. It's just, I think this is a fight worth fighting. And if it's recognized by the state, I don't see what the issue would be. So no, you were definitely right.
0: Andrew, I wanted to jump into sort of the heart of the story here as well, which is you've decided that you wanted this to be your career path. Why is that? Why is being, whether it's an EMT or a firefighter, why was that the journey you have been on, and why is that important to you?
6: Yeah. So I started in law enforcement, kind of following my dad's footsteps, and he was like, don't do law enforcement. He's like, go try firefighting. And then we actually had, I had a friend at the time that worked for our family business who actually was a Fremont firefighter and still is. And he was like, hey, you should try firefighting. He talked to me about the fire service and like really just good things about it. So he just kind of encouraged me, to go try fire school. So I did. I went to go fire one, took hazmat ops, really, really, and just enjoyed the hands-on training experience. And just really, I fell in love with the job at that point. So we've just been chasing the job for about 2 years now, and we've loved every step of the way. So
7: I also think it's important to point out, one, we've mentioned that you've been obviously volunteering in that way. You've been doing that you're a licensed EMT in the state, but that this isn't as though you graduated yesterday and No. went and applied. You're 22 years old now. You have been out of high school for some period of time. I think even that to point people to that you have life experience. This isn't just, that they found a way because they were looking for someone with more experience. That's when our legal team looks at this. The deeper we dive into, we see this is what appears. And that's why a litigation hold letter has been sent to the city to be prepared for action, because it is on its face. It appears discriminatory. It seems like it violates the free exercise clause. All of these things that this isn't, they just found a way to look for someone with more experience.
6: Yeah, I mean, I would definitely say I met the minimum requirements of the job. I definitely have some experience in the field that I was looking forward to bringing with me to Fremont Fire. And then, I almost meet kind of the preferred requirements, which is an associate's degree in fire science, which I graduate hopefully in the spring. So I'll have that too.
0: That's absolutely wild, Andrew, that they are disqualifying you for your high school diploma, saying that it was not accredited when you have an associate's or about to have an associate's specifically in. I didn't even know these were requirements that were necessary. Look, for our audience, and Andrew, I appreciate you popping on and spending time with us today. I know that it's important to you. It's obviously important to us, and we're going to fight as hard as we can. Like Will said, there are things that they may try to do to say, well, okay, we're making up for it. That doesn't necessarily get you the job. That doesn't necessarily move things along properly for you, because you were one of the people here who was certainly discriminated on, but we need to also protect homeschoolers in general. And I think what I'm saying this right now to our audience is this is, you know, old school ACLJ work. This is the work that we have been doing for 40 years nearly here at the ACLJ. It is time to keep standing up for homeschoolers. Again, it's hitting a little closer to home right now. All of us who were homeschooled now have school age children. My children are homeschooled. Okay. So I understand this firsthand. I don't want them to come out of college or come out of high school and feel like they can't do incredible jobs like what Andrew's trying to do. I'm honestly, being someone who is paid to do a service that very few are willing to sacrifice themselves for. So at this moment, I really want to encourage you to all, one, pray and pray for Andrew. Pray for the team here at the ACLJ. It sounds like sometimes it can be a ridiculous thing when you hear the facts of this case, the facts of this situation, but the truth is, there are forces at play that certainly don't want this to happen. So I encourage you all to please stand up and support right now. We're going to have a lot of ways you can do that directly with our teams at ACLJ.org. But also, again, keep Andrew and his family in your prayers. And really, we're going to fight back hard. This is something that, again, I have to thank one of our ACLJ supporters for bringing this to my attention, so then we could take it from here and do some amazing work. Be a part of that team today also at ACLJ.org. We'll be right back with more on Seculo.
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0: All right, we made it. Last segment of the day. Of course, we are talking about a few different topics. The two main ones, this flight out of or headed towards Israel that was attempted to be overtaken and hijacked by one of its own pilots to become a weapon and to kill hundreds at a minimum on its way to Tel Aviv. Thankfully, heroes on board. But I want you to see a little bit of this. I want you to see some of the chaos that happened. People request questions about the cockpit, how the cockpit door got open. Reports are right now that during the scuffle, the other pilot was able to knock the door open, which then showed, or one of the pilots, even just in accident, was able to knock the cockpit door open, exposing the chaos that happened, which had people jump into action. Let's see some of the footage. You'll hear some of this. Again, it doesn't look as chaotic as it probably was when you see it, but there is some of this happening in real time, as you can see. Let's see. Yeah. As the citizens, look, definitely not military here, people in normal clothes jumping up to take care of things. You can hear the chaos, the children crying. I mean, honestly, it's not that much of a different sound than what you may hear on a normal air flight, but they took over, jumped into action, and you hear parents trying to calm down their children, tell them it's okay. As we know, I mean, some of the reports are spinning out of control, that the flight was spinning out of control, dropped 14,000 feet. And then, of course, now we're able to jump forward just a few hours later, and all of them have returned safely. The Israeli defense minister has called it an attempted jihadist terrorist attack. And you see the pictures right now, the video coming in. This is just moments ago at Ben Gurion Airport, of course, in Tel Aviv. As you see, people being reunited with their families, a big sigh of relief, balloons, Israeli flags are waved, people praising God for this moment. Again, we need to both focus on the two things that can be true at the same time. One, it is an absolute miracle, and we need to be praising the heroic actions of this. But we also need to also not forget that this is an attempted terrorist attack, jihadist terrorist attack, a week before the October 7th anniversary, in the middle of a Jewish holiday, is a point where we just got off of the 25th anniversary of September 11th. Possibly this could have been one of the biggest airline-related attacks since the September 11th attack. So again, when there's moments you feel like the guard needs to come down, clearly it doesn't, specifically when you're flying in these countries. I have a lot of friends in Israel. I have a lot of friends traveling there right now. All of us are anxious also to get back. And these kind of things will, of course, cause you pause. But let's not forget and not support our friends that are doing this. But let's also celebrate. Even if it was an attempted attack, you had a group of people willing to be heroes, step up in a moment of terror, in a moment of chaos, and do what needed to be done. So thank you for those people who did this, to where we would have a very different tone and a very different facial expression if we were dealing with today a September 11th style terrorist attack in Israel. Imagine how different this show would have been. But I'm very thankful that that is not the case. I do want to take some phone calls about this and some other topics as well. Let's go first to Eric in Pennsylvania, who's been on hold for a very long time. Eric, I appreciate it.
9: Thank you. I want to thank you guys because you've done an excellent job at exposing this. I heard about this early in the morning today on YouTube Premium, and basically it was depicted as a fight among two pilots. They did mention the quick descent of the plane, but there was no hint at all of any terrorism. But then I checked my email, and just the news reported it at 12.05 p.m., Western Journal reported it at 10.24 p.m., and of course, our friends at MS Now said it was the flight was diverted to Dubai. We know what New York Times was going to say.
0: Yeah.
9: It seems like this may slip under the radar, and that the story that was just a fist fight over something not involved with terrorism is going to take over, because there's a lot of stuff going on today, and I bet the lamestream media doesn't even cover this at all. Thank you guys for doing a good job.
0: Eric,
9: I appreciate it.
0: You're 100% right. I think if you had gotten a different version of this news story, and again, we live in silos, unfortunately, to where that can happen. I was sending it to many friends who were just like, oh yeah, I didn't even realize it was supposed to be terrorism. That is why you have the Israeli defense minister right now saying it was an attempted jihadist terrorist attack. It's why you have Benjamin Netanyahu coming out and being very clearly upfront. Hey guys, it was an attempted terrorist attack, because you're right. The news will move on very quickly, because it was thwarted. And you may hear a thwarted attack and go, oh, that meant, on the ground, they were able to stop it, much like the one in the UK where there was intelligence, plus you had a local citizen who called in a report of a truck. A thwarted attack or something that may have happened. But no, this was mid-attack, mid-flight. These people stood up, and got it done. And we have to give them all the props. We also can't forget that this really did happen. And as you said, the headlines will be misleading until they are completely unable to avoid the truth. And we will keep that in the front of people's minds. But again, it's a quick news cycle. You know people will move on. Let's go ahead and take another call. Let's go to Ann in PA. Go ahead.
10: Hey, guys. Thank you so much for taking my phone call. Really quick, before I make a very quick Israeli comment, I want to make a comment about how you guys helped me. I homeschooled my kids for a couple of years. You guys were there for me because the school system tried to stop me.
0: Sure.
10: And I needed to homeschool my kids for a couple of years, and the ACLJ was there for me. Now, I want to say real quick, I wonder how the woke right is spinning this about this Israeli takeover, attempted takeover by this terrorist. Well, you know what? Forget about them, but here's the thing. Okay, this just proves that Israel is not an apartheid state, because they actually hired a Muslim pilot, right? But now I wonder, really quickly, if the woke right is going to spin this to say, just like they did after October 7th, 3 years ago, when they said that, when they blamed Netanyahu for lack of security, okay, are they going to say, blame Netanyahu again for lack of security?
0: Yeah.
10: I am so sick of it. And you know what? What it comes down to, this is a spiritual element here. It's a spiritual component. People better watch out. And Romans, do not curse the Israelis, because you will be cursed.
0: Yeah.
10: And here's the thing. Jewish people are sick and tired of always being blamed for Israel this, Israel that. You know, they're blamed for everything, yet they're the chosen people, and I'm a Christian. I'm a Christian, guys, and I love you guys. Thank you for all you do.
0: I always appreciate your support, and thank you. Look, I think to clear up a couple things in that, and this shows your relationship, actually. Again, when you say the apartheid state, all those different things, this was coming out of Dubai. This flight was coming out of Dubai, Air Dubai, or Fly Dubai. This was not an Israeli flight that was happening here, but they were on the way to Israel. Why? Because it's one of the top tourist destinations for Israelis, and vice versa. Because again, if you've never experienced it, you don't understand the visuals there. You understand that people travel to these other places, that they travel to Israel for vacation, and vice versa. The Israelis go to Dubai for vacation. They'll go celebrate Jewish holidays in those areas. You have no idea what you're talking about. I do think we are probably running too close on time, because both of these were really had to do with the homeschool situation. I want to take those tomorrow. So please, you only hold for about 10 minutes. So I appreciate it. Elaine and Tim, we will get to you. Call me back tomorrow. We'll do my best to get you guys on the air earlier, as we know that that is a top topic right now. And either one of these, if you want to support the work, I'm going to encourage you right now. This is the most important time, really, as we start heading into the end of the year. Can you believe it? Someone just put, hey, 11 Saturdays until Christmas. Deal with that, folks. All right. That means the end of the year is coming quick. And with that, I need your help. I need your support right now. During some of these months, I don't usually ask big asks for donations. But you know what? When you see what's going on around the world, this is it. We are living in very, very strange times. And I am so thrilled that the ACLJ team is here, whether it's for a homeschooler in Nebraska or whether it's having ACLJ Jerusalem when moments like this occur. Or when the UN General Assembly is here, the ACLJ's got a seat at the table. 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
13: News this hour from Town Hall. I'm Keith Peters in Washington. Israeli Prime Minister Benjamin Netanyahu says the co-pilot accused of trying to take over a Fly Dubai flight to Israel underwent Islamist radical indoctrination. Mark Mayfield reports.
14: Netanyahu said Israeli investigators uncovered the information while examining the Omani national accused of attacking the plane's captain during Wednesday's flight from Dubai. Passengers and crew subdued the suspect before the plane carrying 174 people landed safely in Saudi Arabia. United Arab Emirates is investigating possible terrorist intent, with Israel expected to participate. I'm Mark Mayfield.
13: The deaths of two Ole Miss students have led to the arrest of two men as police in the area issue a dire warning after a third overdose. Correspondent Laura Winters reports.
15: The warning issued about synthetic kratom following the deaths of the two students and a third overdose of a 22-year-old in the area who was not a student. Meanwhile, two smoke shop employees facing federal charges of possession of a controlled substance with intent to distribute after narcotics detectives finding more than 500 units of the substance in their store. The two employees worked at Puff's Vape Tobacco and Beer Store in Oxford, which is just outside the university. Laura Winters reporting.
13: Progressive lawmakers are looking to crack down on flock cameras. Senators Bernie Sanders and Jeff Merkley, as well as Representative Alexandria Ocasio-Cortez, unveiled legislation to ban federal agencies from using automatic license plate readers. The Ban Flock Act would also pause federal grant funding to state and local governments with contracts with companies like Flock. It also allows Americans to sue the federal government for using the readers. On Wall Street, the Dow by 250 points, the S&P 500 advanced 56. More at townhall.com.
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16: Larry Elder here, the sage from South Central, the prince of Pico Union, the czar of common sense, the great Eldersky, Don Lorenzo. Welcome to the program. No victocrats allowed because we've got a country to save. 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
26: This is Larry Elder. While I'm away, Carl Jack will be sitting in for me.
16: Give him all the abuse that you otherwise would direct towards me. He deserves it.
7: All right, welcome. Welcome to the Larry Elder Show. My name is Carl Jackson, sitting in for the great Eldersky. The number to call into the program, 888-971-SAGE, 888-971-SAGE. Honor to be in, to be sitting in for Larry Elder. Always fun to do so. I got so much that I want to get to. It's absolutely insane. Plus, it is a Friday. So, in the third hour in particular, you're free to call any hour, frankly. But, in the third hour, I especially want to hear from you because I do want to talk about some of the cultural issues. I want to talk about the, Cornell 7. I want to get your thoughts on that, what transpired, as well with this attempted, execution of Krista Pike. I got to admit to you, I hadn't been paying much attention to that story until recently. So I look forward to talking to you about that. Again, the number to call into the program, 888-971-SAGE, 888-971-SAGE is the number to call into the program. Okay, so there's so many things that I want to get to. It's unbelievable. I almost don't know where to start, but I think I want to start here. I want to talk about affordability, because obviously we're in an election cycle and many people are going to be voting based on their pocketbooks. But I'm going to ask you to remember this cliche, which happens to be true this time around. Short-term pain, long-term gain. I've argued before. You've heard me before. The economy isn't where you want it to be. I totally get it. I do think the measures are in place to make sure the economy gets better. I know there were some job numbers that weren't satisfactory today, but there are some job numbers that were, and I haven't heard anybody report on those, and I'll get to those momentarily. But first, let me do this. For all of you that might be out there, maybe you're sitting in the middle, maybe you're not sure where you want to go. You see the crazies on the left. You see the El Saeeds.
3: right? You see the Hassan Pikers and all those people out there, and you're just like, ugh, I'm not sure. I don't really like Trump, right? But I don't want to, I don't like these crazy radicals in the that have basically taken over the Democrat Party. So what everything should boil down to is policy. This isn't the time to be overly emotional, even though I know people get that way during an election cycle. But you're talking about your survival, in my opinion. You're talking about self-preservation, and that's a policy issue. So for those of you that are saying, man, the gas prices are too high, President Trump said he would bring the gas prices too high, I would argue this, that for the majority of President Trump's second term, and obviously the first term, but for his second term, gas prices have, he brought gas prices well down below what Joe Biden had him for his entire presidency. And Biden did that on purpose. I'll bring you the information in just a sec. We do know that gas prices are high as a result of the Iran conflict, which will be ending. There's been a third carrier that has been sent to the Middle East, the USS Theodore Roosevelt. So that because President Trump doesn't intend to leave your children, your grandchildren, with the problem with the state-sponsored terrorists in Iran. We also see what happened on that Fly Dubai flight. I know everybody's been talking about it. I know Larry talked. Everybody's talked about it. You talked about it. It's been big news. I'm going to circle back around to that as well, because I just think that's absolutely amazing. And I want to be able to frame the argument. Who are our real enemies? I would argue that the person to the left or right of you isn't necessarily your enemy. Your neighbor isn't your enemy. Where did all this divisiveness in the United States come from? The left would argue it came from Trump. I'm going to make a different argument. I think I'm going to be able to prove you wrong. But the first thing I want to prove to you is Democrats have no intention of making your life more affordable. Hat tip Americans for Prosperity. Sometimes you just have to know the right things to look up. You have to know the right things to put in the AI machine or the superintelligence machine or the Google machine. All right, so here we go. Just to prove to you, I want to make this emphatically clear for all of you that are out there. Oh, Trump promised gas prices would be lower. Guys, he brought them lower. Remember egg prices as well. Remember we went through all of that stuff. But you know, you guys, President Biden, remember, he virtually invited Putin to invade Russia. As a result of that, you saw gas prices, diesel prices at that time skyrocket. But and then you saw Democrats do something, the Biden administration and Democrats do something. And again, I want to prove to you that they have no intentions in making life easier or more affordable for you, especially given the fact that you have DSA candidates running telling you just that. They want socialism. That is not affordable. But let's take you back to November of 2021. In November of 2021, the EPA under the Biden administration announced new regulations governing methane emissions from oil and gas production, transmission, storage, and distribution that will cost more than $1 billion a year. That's just one thing. All right. And then in the spring of 2021, Biden signed a resolution that overturned Trump administration reforms to the EPA oil and gas rules. This resolution would worsen energy poverty, as Americans for Prosperity wrote about at the time. Reestablish burdensome regulations as a result of that resolution that Biden signed, and have a disproportionate impact on small businesses. So, in other words, the Biden administration and Democrats were intentionally going after oil and gas prices to raise them because they can't stand fossil fuels. Fossil fuels are the lifeblood on this earth. Fossil fuels. There's a book. I forget the gentleman's name. I believe it's Alex Epstein. Actually, I think that's correct. The Moral Case for Fossil Fuels. And wherever fossil fuels are abundant, there's a better quality of life. Where it isn't, it isn't. Lifestyles are bad. One of Biden's first actions, see if you guys remember this. One of Biden's first actions after taking office was to halt new oil and gas leases on federal lands. You guys remember that? On federal lands and waters, the Biden administration, one of his first actions was to halt all federal, you know, drilling again, new oil and gas lease. I'm sorry, new oil and gas leases on federal lands and waters. The Biden administration and then delayed the decisions on the leases, letting these oil companies just sit still. A move that necessarily resulted in higher energy costs for the most vulnerable consumers. It was killing those people like me, frankly, that work a blue collar, middle class job and business, where fuel prices were just so high it was ridiculous, and they weren't going down. That was on top of the COVID lockdowns and on top of the shipping, on top of the shipping crisis that we were having as a result of the ineptitude of the Biden administration. And also, to be fair, many countries were locking down during COVID. Then the administration, you guys might remember this. You tell me this. A party that claims they want to bring down oil and gas prices for you, would that be the same party? Would that be the same party that canceled the Keystone XL pipeline? I think I've told you guys before, as a result of that, I have a family member, once that was implemented, once that pipeline was suspended, the leases were suspended, I had a family member, had a great job working on another pipeline that was associated or going to be connected to that pipeline eventually, just making great money. Money like they've never made before. And it just went just like that. The moment Biden suspended that. So again, the Biden administration canceled the Keystone XL pipeline, suspended oil and gas leases in the Arctic National Wildlife Refuge and in New Mexico as well. And this was despite opposition from the Navajo Nation. So in New Mexico, obviously, you have plenty of tribes, people still there. Opposition from the Navajo Nation, it didn't matter, because the left wants to necessarily skyrocket the price of oil and gas. That's what they want to do. They want to get you into these, they want to get you into cities like New York City, where they can control where you go. They can track everywhere you go, where there's, you know, mass transportation. That's what the left wants, because they ultimately want to be able to control you. If they can keep you in these cities, they can control you. All right. So it also resurrected the Waters of the United States rule, which would increase barriers to energy projects. Guys, I mean, there's so much stuff that's here. It's unbelievable. Biden pursued new standards for particulate matter and ozone, likely tightening them to unachievable levels, creating new barriers for energy project permits. Biden also rescinded Endangered Species Act reforms, a move that increased red tape and allowed litigation to slow down energy projects. So when Democrats say they want to bring down the price of oil and gas, they're lying.
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1: All right, welcome back to the Larry Elder Show. I am your guest host, Carl Jackson, sitting in. 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I would really appreciate if you'd consider signing up for my podcast, The Carl Jackson Show. You can like, share, or subscribe, I should say, to our YouTube channel, The Carl Jackson Show. That is Carl, The Carl Jackson Show on YouTube. We would certainly appreciate that. Again, like, share, and subscribe. Another thing that the Biden administration did that necessarily raised the price of oil and gas in April of 2021, without the consent of Congress, mind you, Biden rejoined the Paris Agreement, which resulted in onerous new regulations that could raise energy costs. Now, there's some good news coming out of the EU today that I will get to momentarily, but basically, well, may as well tell you now, they're basically going to be releasing up to 100 million barrels of diesel crude. All right, so that's going to help alleviate the pain when it comes to diesel fuel at the pump. They're going to be releasing that over the next 4 months. So this isn't something where you're going to see an immediate drop overnight, but that is going to happen. Recall in the spring, they released about 400 million barrels of oil when things were getting tight with oil due to the Iran conflict. But now everybody is hurting when it comes to diesel. And so they're going to be releasing some diesel crude. And this is the EU, again, 100 million barrels of diesel crude. So that's going to help alleviate some pain, not tons, but it is going to help alleviate some. And it's about time the EU did something for the safety, frankly, that we give them. Also, another thing that the Biden administration and Democrats did that raised the costs of gas and oil. So for all of you that might be in the middle, and you're not sure, okay, do I want to vote Republican? Do I want to vote for Democrats? Let me tell you something. You may not be impressed with Republicans. You may not like Trump, but do you want to go back to this, where these people will sit here and lie to your face, claim they want to bring down oil, gas and oil prices, claim they care about affordability, but I'm listing policy after policy, not a bunch of conspiracy theory, not a bunch of opinion, but policy after policy that the Democrats and Biden, and I should say Democrats because we all know that Biden wasn't there, that raised the price of gas and oil. And they did it on purpose because they hate your independence. All right, this is so crucial. Go out and tell your friends. Make sure they remember this. Number 10, Biden created several bodies within the White House, or somebody next to him did, charged with creating new policies to regulate energy. The people who ran these councils weren't elected. They did not receive Senate confirmation, but they had been given broad powers to come up with new executive actions which did not need consent from Congress to regulate U.S. energy production. They wanted to do the entire United States, just like they've done California. People in California cannot blame the Trump administration, Republicans, for what's going on, the prices that are going on in California. The prices have always been high, ridiculously high in California, because they won't drill. They're closing down their refineries. They import gas and oil, which is the craziest thing, in order to virtue signal. It's the craziest thing. Also, one section of enacted infrastructure. Remember, I'm trying to get the wording right because this is an article going back to 2021 that I had to do some digging for. All right. So one section, it says here, of the recently enacted Infrastructure Investment and Jobs Act, supported by Biden, it says by the White House, would require every U.S. state to develop state carbon reduction plans that must be approved by the U.S. Department of Transportation, as well as be updated every 4 years. Again, trying to California, the rest of America. The plans are aimed at reducing driving all over the country, even for people in rural areas where public transportation was limited and driving is the only option. Also, the Biden administration and Democrats failed to take adequate action on annual requirements and small refinery waivers for the renewable fuel standard and providing regulatory relief from this biofuel mandate due to economic hardship. His EPA finalized a rule regulating greenhouse gas emissions from cars and trucks. The single regulation could raise the average vehicle price by $1,000. I think it ended up being even higher than that. So if you're wondering why, in part, beyond tariffs, to be honest, why the cost of vehicles skyrocketed is all of this EPA stuff, all of this new technology by Democrats. These car companies were forced to put on vehicles because of Democrats. Trump is trying to bring manufacturing down using the tariffs. And I admit that makes the price go up a little bit, but using tariffs to bring manufacturing back to the United States. So ultimately you have short-term pain for long-term gain. Prices will come down. There's also a policy the Trump administration implemented this week. I don't think it got enough attention. I'll talk to you about that. They also instituted a new policy on carbon taxes and organized wholesale electricity markets. So the carbon pricing policy statement issued by the Federal Energy Regulatory Commission in April 2021 under Biden was a blanket endorsement of top-down policies that have been demonstrated to be costly, ineffective, regressive, and consistently rejected by the American people. So these people came out swinging for the oil and gas industry. Raising the prices of common household necessities, the EPA issued a final rule to phase out a common, inexpensive refrigerant. The policy is a de facto tax on air conditioning and refrigeration. They were even coming after our appliances. So don't forget this stuff when you head to the ballot box. Or I hope you're motivated to go to the ballot box now that I'm jogging your memory. So that you understand what Democrats will do when they get in office. They've done it before. We saw the COVID lockdowns. They did everything possible to get you out of your ICE engine vehicles, internal combustion engine. They did everything possible to raise oil and gas prices so that you would get sick of cars, so that you would want to go to mass transportation. No different than what they've done with Obamacare and making healthcare so unaffordable for average Americans that the goal is to get

0: Debating Alabama's Republican candidate for Governor Tommy Tuberville and other midterm candidates in Mobile last night. It's the latest stop in his midterm push. The president told supporters Friday they have to get out and vote. He's pumping up Republican candidates as he celebrates the groundbreaking of Mobile's new $4 billion bridge. Tomorrow, the president will be in Ohio to deliver remarks in Vandalia outside of Dayton. The Fly Dubai co-pilot accused of stabbing the captain of a passenger jet mid-flight was reportedly banned previously from flying over fears he had adopted radical ideological views. He was grounded by Oman Air in 2024 after the airline found that he'd been visiting radical Islamic websites and was assigned to a desk job. The reports indicate officials are now investigating how the Omanian national was cleared to be in the cockpit of the Fly Dubai plane headed for Israel. This is SRN News.
1: Foundations of Freedom, a look at America's founding principles and the leaders who shaped our nation.
2: Ronald Reagan understood that freedom sometimes requires more than quiet diplomacy. It requires moral clarity. On June 12, 1987, standing before the Brandenburg Gate in a divided Berlin, Reagan issued a direct challenge to Soviet leader Mikhail Gorbachev. "Mr. Gorbachev, tear down this wall." The Berlin Wall was more than concrete and barbed wire. It represented a system that restricted movement, divided families, and denied millions the freedoms Americans often take for granted. Reagan refused to treat that division as permanent. He understood that free nations must be willing to identify the difference between liberty and oppression, and have the courage to say so. 2 years later, the Berlin Wall fell. Freedom survives when people refuse to accept tyranny as inevitable. So when freedom is challenged today, will we have the courage to defend it with the same clarity?
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1: All right, welcome back to the Larry Elder Show. I'm your guest host, Carl Jackson, sitting in. Mr. Sean McConnell's in my ear. Lou's got my back right here at AM 950, The Answer, Orlando.com, sitting right across from the American Adversaries. It's always humbling when I come in studio and the American Adversaries are here because I have to park really, really far away. So it lets me know, Carl, you haven't made it yet. You haven't made it yet. So anyway, that's always cool. So anyway, I appreciate all the staff that is helping me out here. The Larry Elder team, thank you guys so much. Chris, Rick Lowkey, whoever is manning the lines, 888-971-SAGE, 888-971-SAGE. So we were talking about the energy, and I got so much more that I want to get to. But basically, I'm making the case. The Democrat Party is not going to try to make your life affordable. All right, and I think this is one of the most important elections of our lifetime. Yes, I say this, and I often say this, and yes, I've said this probably every couple of years. I don't think it's probably been as pressing as it is now because you see the rise of the Marxists within the Democrat movement. And you see that the left is completely capitulating to them. And frankly, it's a little unnerving. I mean, you see what happened in this Fly Dubai and the mainstream media not even reporting it or barely reporting it or reluctantly reporting it as an Islamic terrorist attack, an attempted hijacking by a man that was radicalized by Islam. No, you get on a flight. I've said this before. You see a Jew, an Orthodox Jew, you see a Christian, whatever we might identify, you know, with maybe somebody's holding a Bible, got a cross around their neck. And then you see somebody wrapped up in a traditional Islamic garb or Muslim garb. You're going to be a little more concerned. And that's not because you're racist. That's because you're logical. It's amazing, but the left doesn't want you to know what's happening. They don't want to report the news as it is, as it exists, simply because it just, it destroys all of their narratives. It really does. We'll get into it in the third hour. I'm looking forward, hopefully, to some of your calls, but I want to talk about Lindsey Clancy, her attorney. Kevin Reddington tried to get her off. I wanted her to walk scot-free. The judge said, no. There's enough evidence here. We're not going to find her not guilty. That ain't happening. So that was a good thing. You have this, Krista Pike. And frankly, it's a sad story all the way around. You have the young woman that was murdered, by Krista Pike. This story with the lethal injection, and I, for one, am pro death penalty. But I don't like the way that that went down. But it's a sad state. At the same time, frankly, I think the best case scenario would be for her to die in the hospital at this point. But I do believe in the death penalty. All right, and so then you got this Cornell 7, and that story seems to be a hot mess. So anyway, we'll get into that. We'll dive into that. Just some cultural stuff. But right now, I want to fight for the country, and I want to prove to you that you're not going to be better off if you vote Democrats. You might feel better about yourself. You might hate Trump. You may want to take a jab or whatever at Trump. But all you're going to do ultimately is hurt yourself. All you're going to do ultimately is hurt your children. The Democrats haven't done a good job, in my opinion, of talking about this, or the Republicans haven't done a great job of talking about this stuff, but it is so important, because remember, again, just a reminder, Democrats are not going to bring the cost of oil and gas down. And when people say that the economy is hurting, I heard someone say this, and I totally agree. When most people, the average everyday American says the economy isn't great, they mean gas prices. That is the one thing you can go to every single day. You can pass by in your vehicle every single day. You can fill up your vehicle or put gas in your vehicle, and you're like, oh my goodness, this is just crazy. So that's what they mean. In May of 2021, Biden issued a sweeping executive order that mobilized federal agencies, including the Securities and Exchange Commission, to enforce mandates on businesses, insurers, retirement funds, and suppliers. These policies stifled innovation critical to improving the environment, and increased costs for a wide variety of businesses. Also, the Biden administration changed key inputs for economic and regulatory analysis, including raising the, quote, social costs, close quote, of greenhouse gases. These policies mask the true consumer costs of regulatory actions. Another thing that the Biden and administration and Democrats did as early as 2021, the first year, the administration attempted to resurrect an aggressive version of the Clean Power Plan for power sector mandates called the Clean Electricity Standard. We'll be back. We'll be back. I'll wrap this up on the other side. This is Carl Jackson in for Larry Elder.
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1: Or actually, they're getting money from the federal government, which allows them to release state money to do a lot of this stuff. It's absolutely insane. But ultimately, you're paying for it because they're only able to pay for it because of the federal government money that they get. And when I share some of these numbers with you, you are going to be absolutely blown away. It is insane. And I'll get to this again. The Epic Times reported 10-year cost of Democratic socialist policies could hit $350,000 per household. I hope you like the new house you're not buying or you won't be able to buy. Probably wouldn't be able to afford the one you're in. We're Democrats to regain power. More things the Biden administration did. I'll wrap this up real quickly here. The EPA mandated that even facilities with reduced emissions must remain on the list of quote-unquote major sources, subjecting these facilities to permitting burdens and higher costs. So even facilities, even businesses that were into low emissions, Biden wanted more. He wanted to squeeze them more, his EPA. In the fall of 2021 unified agenda, the EPA stated their intention to propose what could be considered the Clean Power Plan 2.0. That policy would impose burdensome regulations that literally had no effect or environmental benefit, but they did it anyway. Number 21, impeding Americans' exports. You guys might recall this. The administration, the Biden administration and Democrats, they didn't consider, it says here is considering, they actually did it. But it says here, considered potential restrictions or is considering potential restrictions on the export of crude oil that would increase, not decrease, energy prices. Guys, remember they did that. Do you remember that we stopped exporting crude oil to the point where the EU had to buy more oil? They couldn't even help Ukraine. All they could do is front like they were. All they could do is talk because they were buying crude oil from Vladimir Putin and Russia like nobody's business, like it was going out of style, thanks to the Biden administration. I mean, it's absolutely insane. More than one quarter of the administration-backed Build Back Better agenda that pulled directly from the Green New Deal. The Build Back Better agenda included new taxes on natural gas and home heating. They will do this again. They will do this again because now you're faced with people that are even more radical than Biden and the people that were in his administration. It also included new taxes on petroleum and manufacturing. They picked what they energy winners and losers. The Build Back Better agenda would spend taxpayer dollars to push utilities to adopt more costly, politically preferred forms of energy, a move that would reduce Americans' energy choices. They did just that. The last thing, this is all the first year. This is all in the first year. 25 policies implemented by Biden and Democrats, because we know Biden wasn't there. All right, so implemented by Biden and Democrats that necessarily rose the price of gas and oil. So don't let these people lie to you. They have no intentions of making your life more affordable. Guys, we're fighting a war. I think we need to win for your children's sake. And I'm not going to sit here and pretend like it's not costly. I'm not going to sit here and pretend like it's not causing a little bit of pain, because we all want this stuff to end. But I got to tell you, for me, it's an investment for my daughter. I don't want her to have to worry about Iran. I see all these memes. Iran, oh, every 2 years, the politicians say Iran was a nuclear threat. Man, I give Trump a little more leeway. I give Trump a little more credit. I give it, you know, there's memes of Benjamin Netanyahu every couple of years. But if you're not following politics, you don't realize that the IDF, the Israelis, were making sure they were killing the people producing the materials so they could continue to buy more time. Because they have to always, they're getting attacked, but they always have to play politics because people hate them. And they frankly hate us. Do the Civil Climate Corps Build Back Better would fund the salaries of tens of thousands of anti-energy activists who would perpetuate high energy costs by demanding new and costly federal regulations and legislation. Unlike releasing oil from the Strategic Petroleum Reserve, these 25 steps are just a drop in the ocean. Let me see. Do I have this? This was on the tip sheet on Tuesday, right here on my formerly fingerprinted fingertips. All right, let me remind you guys of this. I'm sure Larry probably talked about it, but I want to jog your memory. President Trump ordered a rollback of fuel economy standards that reduce consumer choice, that reduced consumer choices and raised car prices. This according to USA Today. So the U.S. Department of Transportation said on September 28th in a press release that it is moving to lower the required fleet-wide average for fuel economy for cars that is set by regulators from a current requirement of more than 50 miles per gallon by 2031. 50 miles per gallon by 2031. All right, I drive a big truck. I also drive an SUV. And so, yeah, this stuff, it's what I like driving. And I drive some older models. I like the gas guzzlers personally. That's me. I should be able to have choice. Pretending like these man-made materials are going to do better for the environment is absolutely ridiculous. But again, the goal was to get you to comply. So they wanted 50 miles per gallon by 2031 to just under 35 miles per gallon. So you got to pay more for your vehicle because the government said you have to pay more. Trump is eliminating that. The fuel economy rollback, which has been dubbed Freedom Means Affordable Cars, quote unquote, by the Trump administration, comes as the average price of gas in the U.S. reached $4.47 on Monday. He's doing things to give you more choices and make life more affordable.
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1: Thank you for allowing me to sit behind his microphone. He'll be back with you on Monday, so you have that to look forward to. Always a pleasure sitting in for Larry. I love sitting in for Larry. Just a good time, good crew, and obviously I love the audience. 888-971-SAGE, 888-971-SAGE is the number to call into the program if you want. We're going to talk about, I'm talking about affordability. I'm going to give you reasons why you should vote for Republicans and President, basically voting for the President Trump so he can finish the job that he started. Guys, I understand the man may rub you wrong. You don't like his personality. I get that. You can turn off the TV. You don't have to listen to him, but please don't hire people that are going to sit here and tell you they're going to make life easier for you when I just proved to you in 1 year, when they gained power in 1 year, they implemented 25 policies that necessarily skyrocketed the price of gas and oil intentionally and put rules in place that would raise the cost of your vehicle because They worship this climate change nonsense, this man-made climate change nonsense. And I'm not saying that mankind doesn't have some type of impact on the planet. I just believe that it's so minuscule, it's ridiculous to try to pretend like we can do something to control the climate. It's insane. Iceland, Greenland, how did that happen? Were there big F-150s? Going around, this is just craziness. And there's plenty of legitimate scientists that suggest we're in a cooling cycle, by the way. More on affordability. This, according to the Epic Times, American taxpayers would face a net fiscal burden of over $350,000 per household in the next decade if the DSA's top policies were adopted. This is a report that came from President Trump's Council of Economic Advisors. The report predicted a net fiscal burden of more than $49 trillion. That's on top of the $40 trillion we just crossed, guys. The report added up the presumed costs of the DSA's agenda items, such as loosening border restrictions, handing out amnesty to all illegal immigrants in the county, abolishing the police and ICE officers, eliminating prisons, providing government-run health care for everyone, and canceling all student loan debt. I mean, this is absolutely insane. And guys, I'm telling you, don't go anywhere because you're going to trip out. You're going to trip out in the next hour. I got to get to how much are you paying for an illegal immigrant? How much is coming out of your wallet for an illegal immigrant? Because you're paying for it. And I don't care where you are in the United States. You're paying for the illegal immigration in California. And when I say illegal immigration, you're paying for the welfare of illegal immigrants in California. Sometimes, oftentimes, frankly, at the tune of over $100,000 in benefits per family. All of that and more coming up.
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15: News this hour from Town Hall. I'm Ron Taylor. G7 countries will release up to 100 million barrels of diesel and crude oil reserves. The move follows a March release of 400 million barrels that helped keep a lid on global gas prices.
16: President Trump says Europe has agreed to release a massive amount of diesel oil reserves. This comes as prices for diesel have recently surged. AAA reports Friday's national average for a gallon of diesel is $6.37. The president says the process of releasing the diesel reserves will begin immediately. I'm Brad Siegel.
15: Employers hit the brakes on hiring in September.
17: The Labor Department says just 29,000 non-farm payroll jobs were created last month. That's down from the 162,000 added in August, as well as the 84,000 that most analysts were expecting. Unemployment ticked up nationally to 4.2%. The question now, was this report a one-off or is it the start of a trend? And although jobs and the broader economy are expected to be major issues in the midterm elections, the next report, which measures employment in October, won't be out until November 6th. That's 3 days after the vote. I'm Daria Albinger.
15: Attorneys for Krista Pike are releasing an update about her condition following Wednesday night's botched execution attempt. They say she remains in critical condition at a Nashville hospital, is unconscious and on a ventilator. Pike is also being treated for swollen, burned, and blistered arms, which her legal team says is a result of the phenobarbital that was injected into her twice during the failed execution. The Fly Dubai co-pilot accused of stabbing the captain of a passenger jet mid-flight was reportedly banned previously from flying over fears he had adopted radical ideological views. He was grounded by Oman Air in 2024 after the pilot, the airline found out he had been visiting radical Islamic websites and was assigned to a desk job. You'll find more news and analysis at townhall.com. I'm Ron Taylor.
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28: 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Welcome to the program. No Victor Crest allowed because...

0: succeed with LT.
1: Mariota here. I'm going to be away today. Carl Jackson will be sitting in for me. Beat him up. Hurt him. Make him feel pain.
2: Okay. I'm sorry. That cut is the best cut ever. You cannot succeed without teeth. Anyway, you're probably going to be paying for some teeth for illegal immigrants in California, and I will get to that momentarily. Again, this is your guest host, Carl Jackson, sitting in for the great L. Dursky. So much more I want to get to. Some other things that the Trump administration is doing. I do believe there's going to have to be some culture wars that we're going to continue to have to fight in education or with education. So there are some things that are being done. I want to make sure that I let you know about as well. Again, don't forget, in the third hour, we're hitting the cultural issues with the crazy chicks, as I'm calling it. You got the Cornell 7. And maybe I should be light when it comes to, I don't want to call this particular woman and with that case a crazy chick. But certainly when it comes to Krista Pike, when it comes to Lindsey Clancy, I'd love to hear your thoughts on these particular cases, because they are just, they're just crazy to me. They really are crazy to me. And obviously Krista Pike, the attempted execution and botched execution this week is a big deal. I believe the last update, she's unconscious still. She's in critical condition. And there's no telling what's going to happen. I think the best case scenario would be that she would die in her sleep while she's at the hospital. But we'll wait and see what happens. The governor, Bill Lee, said there's not going to be any more executions this year. I think one thing that Tennessee could do is maybe they just need to go to, frankly, shooting people when it comes to the death penalty. I am an advocate or a proponent, I should say, of the death penalty on biblical grounds. I believe that it is necessary. So anyway, we can get into that if you like in the third hour. But right now, I want to go back to the policies. The Democrats claim they're going to help you guys out. Democrats claim they're going to make life affordable. And before we went to the break, I was telling you, not only did I give you the list, the long list of policies that the Biden administration and Democrats implemented in the first year of his administration to necessarily skyrocket the price of gas and oil and to overregulate when it came to energy, even refrigerant, even determining what type of, you know, appliances you could use and all this kind of stuff. These people are going to go crazy. They're going to go drunk with power. And now the people that are co-opting the Democrat Party or have co-opted the Democrat Party, the DSA, are going to go even crazier because these are a lot of the young kids that have been brainwashed in these educational or these institutions, these brainwashing centers that we call colleges and universities across the country. And they're even worse. They're even worse. So again, I was talking to you before in the last hour, before we went to break here, about the cost of the Democratic Socialist policies, $350,000 per household are the policies that they're implementing, that they'd like to implement. Do you think you could go out and buy your own health care? I mean, this is insane. The majority of the costs would come from Medicare for All, which is predicted to cost $47.4 trillion out of the $52.8 trillion in gross costs. Guys, Medicare for All is health care for none. Medicare for All is health care for none. You think all of a sudden you're going to be put on a single-payer system? Essentially, everybody's going to have state-designated health care. That's going to be the system. We're going to end up like Canada. They are just killing people left and right by suicide. Assisted suicide, I should say. Excuse me. Assisted suicide. That's ultimately what this is going to end up being. And that's exactly what the left wants. These people have just this weird fascination with wanting to control people. So all of a sudden, let's say you live in an area where a doctor maybe has, you know, a primary physician, has X amount of clients. Now all of a sudden this physician has the entire city designated to them, because you're not necessarily, there's already a shortage of nurses and doctors. So now everybody's on the same system. What you're going to see is people going to the doctors for sniffles, taking their kids to the doctor for sniffles and everything. Oh, because I got Medicaid for this. And the people that really need help, the people that really need assistance, whether that be the disabled, whether that be the elderly, they're going to get pushed to the back of the line because it's going to cost too much. I mean, this is absolutely insane. All right, so again, the majority of the costs will come from Medicare for All, predicted to cost $47.4 trillion, so that means $100 trillion, out of $52.8 trillion in gross costs, which was lowered to nearly $49 trillion due to the estimated $3.9 trillion that would be collected from the wealth tax. Medicare for All proposals would transform the U.S. into a single-payer healthcare that I explained, system in which the federal government covers all medical services. So if the government covers all medical services, who's paying for that? Since the government doesn't have any money except the money that they steal from you. I mean, frankly, a lot of this just comes down to these government-run schools that aren't teaching basic economics, that aren't teaching aren't teaching capitalism, that are hailing evidently socialism and Marxism in these institutions. It's insane to me. The second most expensive proposal, according to the report, would be canceling student debt and making college free. That comes at a price tag of $3.6 trillion. So just think about this. If you're a person like me, all right, I'm a two-time junior college dropout, essentially. One time I simply couldn't afford it. And I was fighting at the time. I was fighting for custody of my daughter. I had to make a choice. I was going to school actually to go into medicine at the time. I wanted to be a nurse and then eventually become a doctor at the time. And I decided to forego it. I decided to fight for my daughter. So that's exactly, that's what I did instead, at the time. The next time I went back, I'll just be real with you guys. I am not tech savvy at all. And I was even worse then, and I mean way worse then, with technology advancing as it has, obviously, iPhone, so on, etc. You're forced to get better at this stuff, but I still stink at it. But I literally took an American history class that I absolutely aced, getting A's on every single test, but you would have these quarterly exams, and then I thought I was sending them in, and apparently the professor contacted me and basically emailed me, "You failed. You never turned in your quarterly exams." I was like, "What are you talking about?" Not only did I turn them in, I aced every single one of them. But I was so I was so mad. I was just like, "Screw it. Screw it. I'm just going to make money doing something else. I don't want to go to school. Maybe I'll go back one day. I don't know." But I just got so frustrated with it. I was like, "Okay, maybe God, this just isn't for me." It was frustrating. All right. Student loan debt statistics by the Education Data Initiative suggest that Americans currently owe roughly $1.9 trillion in student debt. That's nearly $1.7 trillion of that debt is held by a federal government and is owed by nearly 43 million loan recipients. The point that I was making, too, that I forgot to make in that little rant, telling you how technologically illiterate I was and am to some degree today, I'm sitting here thinking, so you want me, because I work a blue collar job, so I should pay for the people that ostensibly are going to make more money than me doing white collar jobs? So the middle class, working class should pay for the education of what will be or should be the upper class, except the people that took, I guess, sociology courses or whatever. The third largest spending item would come from a mandated 32-hour work week costing approximately $918 billion in lost tax revenue. These people seriously don't think. They just have these good ideas, lofty ideas. It's always the Mamdanis of the world, always these DSA people. They've gone to college. They've lived a good life. Their parents got a little money. They feel purposeless in life. And so they feel like they got to do something for society. But they haven't lived. They didn't build the wealth. Their parents did. I mean, it's absolutely astonishing to me. Astonishing. The Trump administration described the proposal's potential impact on the economy, suggesting they would make everyday costs skyrocket with double-digit inflation and prices rising an extra 130% to 160% over 10 years. If you think things are unaffordable now, just let Democrats get in. Because they have been co-opted by the DSA. They have been kowtowing to the DSA. And essentially, the policies that you're going to get are going to be of the DSA. Because I don't see anybody that's coming to the Democrat Party to rescue it. The one guy they have, John Fetterman, they can't stand him. We'll be back. This is Carl Jackson. I'm in for Larry Elder. We'll be back in a few.

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8: 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We are on YouTube or wherever you go to get your podcast, The Carl Jackson Show. That is The Carl Jackson Show. We'll certainly appreciate that. So we talked about all the ways that the Biden administration and Democrats intentionally raise your gas and oil prices, increase regulation through the EPA during his four year. Well, I was going to say during his tenure, but we know he wasn't there. But you know what I mean. All right. For all intents and purposes, I guess he was the president of the United States at that time. But Democrats, this idea that life is going to be more affordable when if you elect Democrats, it's just completely insane. It's just not happening. Everything they're offering, every single policy they're offering. And notice, you can watch any one of these people, whether it's El Sayed, whether it's Mamdani, whether it's AOC, whether it's Bernie Sanders. They never have a solution. Hakeem Jeffries, Cory Booker. We can go through the litany of every single Democrat that gets a major face time on mainstream media. They never have a solution. Republicans bad, Trump bad, no policy solutions. Whether you like Trump or not, you got to give the guy credit. For this guy comes up with solutions. You may not even always agree with them, and that's fine. But let's be real. This guy is doing more than I've seen and God knows how long to try to strengthen America. America's standing not only in the world, but for you here domestically. Now, I think, in my opinion, and I've said this before, I think the Republicans and the Trump administration, although these rallies are helping now, have done a bad job communicating that and making that loud and clear, even when it comes to the Iran conflict. Hey, guys, this is going to be painful. We don't want these guys to have a nuclear weapon. We don't want our kids in America to have to worry about this. These guys are to blame for whether it's attacking some of our service members overseas, reasons why we get drawn back into the Middle East. We don't want to do it anymore. We want to end this nonsense. If we free the Persian people, if we finish the job, not only do we have to, not only can we stop worrying about the world's leading state sponsor of terrorism, we free the Persian people of Iran, and the Middle East is free. Maybe the Abraham Accords expand, and life is better for everyone. So some short-term pain for some long-term gain. So no, they're not doing a great job explaining it. But that is the effect. That is the objective. It's not like Trump or the Republicans are in office and saying, we want to raise gas prices. No, we want to win a war so that we don't have to worry about some ragtag terrorists in the Middle East coming after your children. So I'm going to ask you to invest a little bit. I'm going to ask you to feel a little pain, but we're going to get past this and your gas prices are going to be cheaper. Your groceries are going to be cheaper. Your way of life is going to be cheaper. More manufacturing inside of the United States as a result of these policies. And Democrats can't offer you that because you know why? They don't want it. I get so frustrated with this affordability lie. I'm frustrated with that. I'm literally hoping, I kid you not, I need to start praying. I was going to say I'm hoping and praying, but I would be lying. I haven't been praying enough. But seriously, I think we need to pray for the Democrat Party. I want sensible Democrats. Was I on here? I can't even remember whether I was in for Larry Elder or Scott Jennings at the time when I interviewed Julian Epstein. Man, I love that guy. Man, I think we agreed on more than we disagreed on, but regardless, just a smart, common sense, logical Democrat that loves the United States of America. We may not agree on everything, but I know he doesn't hate the country. I know he doesn't want the worst for me. I'm okay with that. These people are going to make life more affordable for you. Give me a joke. Oh, remember, we got a little bad news today when it comes to the job sector. So much so that the mainstream media jumped on it, but they forgot to report the good news. Hat tip, Epic Times. U.S. private employers went on a hiring spree in September as job growth came in firmly above expectations. Say what? Yes, private payrolls increased by 90,000. Private payrolls. You know what that means? That means you and I aren't working Monday through Friday to pay some jerk inside of Washington, D.C. These jobs are coming back to the private sector instead of sticking. And to be fair, not all people that work in Washington, D.C. are jerks. But you get my drift. You get my drift. Jobs are returning to the private sector. You know, another thing that the mainstream media fails to explain when it comes to these job numbers, we're deporting so many illegals that some of the job numbers are going to look bad. But it's actually a good thing because now you've got American citizens that can fill some of these jobs. It may take some time because some of these jobs might be skilled labor that they knew that some Americans don't. But we're changing the economy. We're changing the way education works. Getting back to this piece. Private payrolls increased by 90,000, exceeding the 70,000 projected by economists and following a downwardly revised gain of 36,000 in August. This according to the payroll processing company ADP. September's hiring gains were broad-based, led by the education and health services sector, which added 55,000 jobs, followed by leisure and hospitality with 22,000. Pause. Let me stop there. Why is leisure and hospitality with 22,000 new employees so important? Because it tells you that people are spending their money to relax, to enjoy life a little bit. Manufacturing. 17,000 jobs. Manufacturing, 17,000 jobs. Construction, 15,000 jobs. Conversely, the private payroll processor reported sizable declines of jobs in financial activities and 11,000 in professional and business services. Okay. Medium-sized businesses with 50 to 249 employees accounted for more than half of September's hires. That's good news. Why is that good news? Because the left always talks about these corporations, trying to demonize corporations. And maybe some deserve to be demonized, in all fairness, but not all, and not most, I would argue. Small businesses are growing again. Remember the destruction that was done to small businesses during Biden's lockdown? That was completely unnecessary at the time? So these are the numbers. Somehow, the mainstream media, I didn't hear it one time today. Somehow the mainstream media forgot to tell you that when it came to the price.

0: 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This is SRN News.
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3: 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You go to hell, you know that. Okay? You go to hell. And I don't want that to happen to you, so please go and vote.
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1: All right. Welcome back to the Larry Elder Show. I'm your guest host, Carl Jackson, sitting in for the great Eldersky. Let's go to the lines quickly here. Is it Bill in La Cunada, California? Bill, welcome to the Larry Elder Show. You got the mic.
2: How you doing, Carl?
1: Hey, I'm doing great. Thank you.
2: Hey, by the way, I find the term illegal immigrant offensive. The proper term is border burglars.
1: That's clever. Go right ahead, Bill. I might steal that. I like that. That's a good one. That is a good one. Okay, go right ahead, Bill.
2: You got my permission. Okay. On that. Look, the big, beautiful Bill. I'm an independent. I'm a former newspaper writer. I'm not a Trump cheerleader, but I'm an independent. I'm looking at my tax bill. The big, beautiful bill from the Republicans is going to get me an extra $3,000 starting in 2025 through 2027. That's what the Republicans are going to do for me. So that's all I got to know, because I'm looking at my auto insurance up by 40%. I call my company. What's going on? I got a perfect record. They go, you live in California. California has millions of uninsured and underinsured drivers who only have the minimum or no coverage. The rest of the people paying have to pick up the slack. That's directly from a really reputable insurance company in New York. So, you know, that's what the Democrats have given me, along with they triple

0: my home insurance thanks to Fidel Castro-loving Karen Bass and her buddy Gavin Newsom, who let the place burn down, you know, a couple of years ago. So that's what the Democrats have given me. And finally, $6.29 per gallon for gas, because King Gavin doesn't want people drilling for oil. That's all I got to know to vote for the Republicans. That's all I got to know.
1: Thank you, Bill. Don't California the rest of America. That coming from an independent, Bill in La Cañada, California. Great call. Border. I gotta write that down. I can't forget that. Border burglars. That's a good one. Every once in a while, you hear something and man, you just gotta feel it. I heard my buddy Christopher Hart. What did he say about the flight? Fly Dubai, miracle in midair. And I was like, doggone it. Why didn't I think of that? So every once in a while, you hear something and you're like, I have to take it. I have to use it. That happens to be one of them. I'd love that. Not only, but it makes me kind of hungry because I think of the little character at McDonald's. So it does make me want to get a burger. But anyway, nonetheless, I digress. I'm going to kind of tack on to what Bill said in just a second, especially when it comes to cost in California. I also want to talk to David Limbaugh. You guys might remember, obviously, Rush Limbaugh's brother wrote this book, The Great Destroyer. Obama was out again talking about why is the nation so divided? Where did this come from? I really believe that he's the epicenter of that. I really do. I mean, we look at the DSA today and we're like, oh my goodness, they're way more radical than Obama. Obama laid the foundation for all of this stuff. Obama was the one that played all of the race warfare and all that kind of stuff. He started that stuff. As Americans were getting past that nonsense, I've told you guys this story before. I literally remember mowing my lawn and these kids walking by. It was almost like a commercial. It seemed so fake. I can't even remember all of the ethnicities, but there was a black kid, I believe. There was a white girl, I believe a Chinese boy, and then a white boy. All walking together with a dog, one on a skateboard, I can't remember which. And somebody dribbling a basketball. And I remember looking at these kids. This was pre-Obama. And I was like, we made it. I mean, I was in LA during the Los Angeles riots. And then to come full circle and just have that moment where you see these people, you see these kids, and they're like, they're over this stuff. We've done it. We made it. Whites used to be able to joke with blacks. Blacks used to be able to joke with whites. And then Obama came on the scene. Just absolutely amazing. So I'll get into that a little more momentarily. But what was I talking about? Man, I forget. Okay, so the private sector growth. All right, so good news there. All right, good news there. All right, so the numbers are gaining. I could go on, but I would have to go on forever. I want to go to different things. I want to make sure that I get to this City Journal report. I did a podcast on this, by the way, with one of the investigative reporters of City Journal, Kenneth Shrupp. So make sure you subscribe to my podcast, The Carl Jackson Show, YouTube, Salem Podcast Network, to check out that entire interview. But I'm going to break some of it down. How much money are you spending for illegal immigrants in California? I'm about to tell you. Stay tuned.
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1: And forgive me, I believe the other guy's gentleman's name was Adam Hall. Anyway, investigative reporters at the City Journal did some great reporting when it comes to California's welfare system or shadow welfare system by border burglars, aka illegal aliens. All right, so Here's a summary. So California runs the nation's largest welfare system. They devote more than $180 billion annually to food, health care, other programs for the poor and the downtrodden. In theory, these programs are supposed to help struggling Californians, they write. In reality, many serve large numbers of illegals. Today, California oversees a shadow welfare system that allows non-citizens, illegals, border burglars, to receive health care, rental assistance, college grants, tax credits, low-cost car insurance, and even smartphones. All on your dime, my dime. So, let I get this straight. You break in. This wouldn't happen anywhere else, by the way. Maybe Europe. You break into the country unlawfully. You invade the country. And as a reward, taxpayers pay for your health care, rental assistance. How many of you out there struggling and you're getting rental assistance, some type of rental assistance? You're paying for it though. College grants. Maybe like me, you look at it and you're like, you know what? I can't afford college. It's just, I can't go on. I'm frustrated, whatever. Can't go on. Tax credits, low-cost car insurance, and smartphones. This is expensive stuff. So you're struggling. You're busting your butt to pay rent. Maybe sometimes you got to ask for help, family members, friends, maybe a little short. Or maybe you pay the rent, but you hardly have money to do anything else. Maybe you should leave the country, come back. Well, you can't now since Trump is in, but you could have under the Biden administration. And with the help of people like Gavin Newsom, Xavier Becerra, guys, don't vote for him in California. I hope that you show some. Your state is done. I mean, it's done. You've got a glimmer of hope with Steve Hilton. I pray to God. You guys make the right choice. I really do. Love to see that state restored. But I don't see it coming back a long time, if ever, if Xavier Becerra gets in. It's enough that you guys are going to get Nithya Raman as the LA mayor since the election was rigged for her. It's insane to me. All right, so they visited four public offices, the investigative reporters did, in Southern California. Each admitted that illegal aliens can enroll in public welfare programs or receive benefits on their children's behalf. In total, California taxpayers spent $11 billion subsidizing illegal immigrants in the last fiscal year. This is what they call the state's shadow government or shadow welfare system, excuse me, and there's no signs that it's slowing down anytime soon. Local officials were remarkably transparent. In Glendale, California, they spoke to a welfare officer about California's, listen to this, cash assistance program for immigrants. Cash assistance program for immigrants. CAPI. CAPI, it's called. A state-funded alternative to supplemental security income that provides monthly cash assistance to low-income non-citizens who are elderly or disabled. Now listen, I understand people want to come to this country, despite what Democrats say, it's the best country on God's green earth, all right? I get it. You just got to come here legally, and I shouldn't be paying for you. If you can't pay for yourself to come here, you don't have a sponsor to come to the United States of America, you shouldn't come here. Well, it's stolen land. Please, give me a break. All land around the world is conquered. Period. Period. That's the way the world worked. Then you draw lines, you draw borders, you draw boundaries. It's naive to think that way. One of the officials there said, if you are a citizen, you cannot get CAPI. This was at the Glendale office, I presume. I don't care about legal or not. Not being a citizen in is the key. They said in Los Angeles, they heard more of the same. They asked another welfare officer about the benefits available to illegal immigrants and their children. While some state programs are closed to illegals, we learned they are open to those aliens, U.S.-born children. So my goal or my attempt here isn't to pit you against Well, it is illegal immigration. Or the people necessarily, but your government. This is what your government is doing to you. While you're struggling, Democrats are running that they'll make life more affordable, yet you can't name one blue city or state run by Democrats where life is more affordable. You've got example after example after example. You struggle. You bust your butt. I understand. You're upset about an Iran war. I agree with it. You disagree with it. I understand. I get it. I get it. That's temporary. This isn't. This isn't. This is what the left does. You bust your butt to pay for their agenda. Government is in charge. You're not. That's what's happening in California. The people aren't in control in California. It isn't we the people. It's they. It's they, the government. When it comes to places like California, and I would argue even for this election, this has to be, and this is, in my opinion, an us versus them. This is big government liberals, leftists, Democrat socialists. It's us versus them because they're telling you with their policies what they're going to do to your state and this country. We'll be back.

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8: All right, welcome back to the Larry Elder Show. I'm your guest host, Carl Jackson, sitting in for the great Eldersky. Welcome to the program. The number to call in, 888-971-SAGE. 888-971-SAGE is the number to call into the program. Also, remember, in the next hour, I'm still going to be covering some of this stuff because I just want to inform you. However, I guess these are somewhat lighter, at least for me. So if you want to call in and talk about the Cornell 7 situation there, you have the New York AG Letitia James now being named as a special counsel to take over that particular case. If you want to talk about the botched the botched execution of Krista Pike or the sentence altogether, so be it. Lindsay Clancy, her attorney Kevin Reddington, was asking that the judge find her not guilty, basically. And the judge said no. I mean, the lady murdered her three kids. She shouldn't be getting out, even if she were insane. Listen, she shouldn't be getting out of prison or any institution for that matter for the rest of her life. That's absolutely insane. I think they're trying a new tactic or a new strategy, basically. She doesn't remember that she did it. There's no evidence, that she did it, which is absolutely insane, since she confessed to it. I guess that would be the strategy. So anyway, just pretty outlandish stuff. Nonetheless, getting back to you, how many illegal aliens are you funding? That's the question. That's the question of the moment. How many illegal aliens are you funding? How many border burglars? I love that term. Are you funding? This is insane. Again, in LA, again, the investigators heard that another welfare officer about the benefits available to illegal immigrants and their children. While some state programs are closed to illegals, they learn they are open to the aliens of U.S. born children. So this is another reason to get rid of this birthright citizenship. He goes on, or they go on. This is an officer from Cal Works. If you were born here and the child was born here, you get money for two. The officer said of CalWORKS, the state's version of a TAMF, the Temporary Assistance for Needy Families program, because she is not and the child is, she only gets money for the child and not for her. So even an illegal alien parent can still get money for the child in California. Now, the benefits add up. In California, illegal immigrants can qualify for CAPI, public health insurance, various tax credits. Their children qualify for others, including CalWORKS, and as in other states, Section 8 rental subsidies. All told, a family of five in California with two illegal alien parents, two U.S. born children, and one illegal alien grandparent can receive public services worth more than 100 grand. It used to be you came to America to achieve the American dream. Now it's to get welfare. Insane.
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10: News this hour from Town Hall. I'm Ron Taylor. More U.S. forces are heading to the Mideast as President Trump issues a dire warning to Iran.
11: Reports say a Marine Expeditionary Unit and the USS Theodore Roosevelt are headed to the region, which would bring the total number of carriers in the area to three. The news comes as President Trump said it's time for Iran to make a choice, accept a fair deal or cease to exist. Trump told reporters on Thursday that more oil is flowing out of the Strait of Hormuz since even before the start of the war, with the U.S. Navy in full control of the waterway. Trump spoke to reporters before leaving D.C. for Denton, Texas, the first of three states he'll visit over the next 2 days as he sells his economic message and pumps up Republican candidates before the midterms. I'm Tammy Trujillo.
10: A new independent investigation reveals major failures during the deadly 2025 Eaton and Palisades fires in Southern California. Sharon Reardon has more.
12: The 724-page report by the Fire Safety Research Institute cited in the L.A. Times found major problems with the L.A. County Fire Department's evacuation response in West Altadena. Delayed alerts there contributed to all but one of the 19 deaths in the Eaton Fire in the Palisades. Investigators found the L.A. Fire Department failed to act on repeated warnings about the smoldering Lockman Fire. It erupted just days before dangerous windy conditions were forecast for the area. Investigators cited poor communication and coordination among the L.A. Fire Department, L.A. County Fire Department, and the LAPD. The fires killed 31 people and destroyed more than 16,000 structures. I'm Sharon Reardon.
10: The Fly Dubai co-pilot accused of stabbing the captain of a passenger jet mid-flight was reportedly banned previously from flying over fears he had adopted radical ideological views. He was grounded by Oman Air in 2024 after the airline discovered he had been visiting radical Islamic websites. News and analysis at Town Hall.
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26: Hey, Eldorados, Carl Jackson will be sitting in for me today. 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I know he's not the black face of white supremacy, but I worked very hard for that title, and I ain't giving it up. Please say hello to Carl Jackson.
8: All right, thank you, Mr. Larry Elder. All right, love sitting in for Larry. Thank you so much for the opportunity. Lou's got my back right here at AM 950, TheAnswerOrlando.com. 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So TheAnswerOrlando.com. Sean McConnell is in my ear, Chris producing the program. I believe Rick Lowkey, I'm not sure if he's on the line or who's on the lines, but in studio. So thank you for all of you. And, of course, all of you in the listening. What did you say? Suzette. All right, Suzette is on the lines. All right, 888-971-SAGE. All right, hello, Suzette. All right, 888-971-SAGE. All right, I want to talk about some crazy chicas. I will circle back to this story. How many illegal aliens are you funding? Because I think this is very important. And how is California managing to get away with this when federal law generally prohibits states from using federal dollars to serve illegals? And again, guys, this isn't an ethnic issue. This is an American citizens versus not. We just can't foot the bill for people that want to come into the country illegally, especially if you're struggling yourself. I mean, it just makes no sense. So I will circle back to that because I got more numbers that I want to share with you, but I'm giving you the gist of it, but there are some big numbers. So again, when Democrats are talking about affordability, look no further than California. Look no further than New York City. Look no further than Illinois. Name one blue city that's affordable, that's more affordable. It's just insane. So you got to put your thinking caps on. You can't fall for this. You can't fall for this nonsense. I am going to go to Crazy Chicas. All right. I do want to talk about the Cornell 7. Feel free to call in and talk about that. 888-971-SAGE. If you want to sound off on Krista Pike and the botched execution, and the horrendous murder. I mean, I actually do feel sorry for Krista Pike in this situation, but obviously I'm more sorry for the victim, the woman she murdered. You can't lose the victims in these stories, but all around, just a very bad situation, in my opinion. And we will get into that. So I do want to get to the Crazy Chicas, but before I go there, I was thinking about the division that exists in America. Barack Obama was out. Former President Barack Obama was out. Again, I believe, questioning in a rally of some sort or speaking somewhere on the stump, helping Democrats out or whatever, asking the question, how did America get so divided? How did America get so divided? And I was looking up David Limbaugh's old book, brother of Rush Limbaugh, The Great Destroyer. And I just looked at a basic outline, and some of the things came back to my memory. So how did we get so divided? It started with him. It started with him. And all that's happened ever since is it's continued to fester and grow on the left while these people have gotten more crazy and more crazy and more crazy. They go to these college campuses and they get brainwashed on college campuses, which leads me to another thing the Trump administration, or a couple of things the Trump administration is going to do, that where I think right now we may be experiencing short-term pain, but there's going to be long-term gain in the culture as a result. So I will share that for you momentarily. I'm just going through some of the chapter stuff, trying to remember some of the things that were occurring during that time. But he starts off with chapter one, just a brief synopsis, foreign policy, the war on America, foreign policy and national self-image. The topics include the apology tour, So he was painting all of us as these Neanderthals asking forgiveness, going around the world asking forgiveness, for what America had done. He showed contempt for American exceptionalism. Limbaugh wrote, deference to the United Nations, UN funding, international climate schemes, criticism of American culture, praise for figures such as Che Guevara. You may not remember that. And efforts to globalize taxes and regulation. There was a specific war on the right. You guys may or may not. I forget all about this. Sisters of the Poor. He went after Sisters of the Poor. For God's sakes. Where did this division come from? Barack Obama needs to look in the mirror. It started with him. That should be his legacy. Oh, it's Trump. Listen, Trump may be half cray-cray. He isn't dividing people. You either like the man or you dislike the man. I don't think there's a lot of people in the gray area when it comes to Trump. But he's dividing the nation. No, people just hate him because he's so blunt for one, and because he's changing things up in Washington D.C. And the only thing they know how to do, the people, the establishment that love getting things done their way, is just call them all types of names. Civility was one way demand. He would always talk about how the left the right needs to be more civil. Deflection after the bin Laden raid. Identity politics. Obviously, identity politics became a big thing under Obama. You couldn't criticize the man without being called a racist. Class warfare was a big thing under the Biden administration. The charge that debt reduction was racist came under him. Medicare scare. The claim that GOP's vision is quote unquote radical. He was calling GOP. I mean, your average everyday Republicans, they were being called radicals by Obama. Then there was the war on the disobedient, pressure on critics and red state institutions includes alleged pressure on newspapers, retaliation against businesses, the Tea Party downgrade. Guys, if you were part of the Tea Party, he sicked the IRS on people. He sicked the IRS on people as the president of the United States. You guys remember Fast and Furious. He couldn't stand, you know, the Bible-toting Second Amendment people. So he tried to use Fast and Furious as a way to rally Americans against guns. Obviously, you have the Benghazi scandal. There's just so much that this guy did. He claims that the administration treated opposing states as adversaries rather than as part of the country it governs. So he just made everything a cultural war, everything a political war, red team bad. That's constantly what he did. But so much of it was racial politics. So much of it was class warfare. This is what he did. The war on the economy, the stimulus, jobs and recovery, argues that jobs saved or created masked job losses, all these things. Anyway, the guy did a lot to try to destroy America, not to mention the fact that he implemented, with the help of Chief Justice John Roberts, Obamacare. And now you have the left bashing the right. Oh, Medicare for all. The right, Republicans don't want you to have health care, when they're the ones that destroyed the health care system. And for the life of me, I don't know why Republicans don't remind people of this every single day, every time they get in front of a camera. Hey, guys, remember, this is why your health care costs are so high, so expensive, while your deductible are outrageous. Your premiums seem to skyrocket every year. It's because of Obamacare. It's because of Democrats. You hate this system. They're asking for more. How does all this happen? How do we get to a point? How do we get to a point where a party can destroy the country? Everything they do, they project onto Republicans, and yet people literally consider the Democrat Party is a joke. It's a joke. It's brainwashing. I think so many people, whether it's social media, you got these social contagions going on social media, but you also have education, academia, that is brainwashing people to become Democrats, and they're growing dumber by the minute. Hat tip to post-millennial, Trump to ban federal student loans for worthless college degrees. This, in my opinion, is short-term pain for long-term gain. Besides social media, I think one of the worst things that has happened to United States citizens, speaking of younger citizens, is the fact that virtually everybody can go to college. You could be a devout Catholic, Christian, whatever. You go to college, you leave a socialist. We'll be back.
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1: Okay, so how did we get to a point where America was so divided? Again, I argue it started with Barack Obama. Hat tip, this was on the tip sheet on, and forgive me, guys, I'm going to be going back and forth here, 888-971-SAGE, 888-971-SAGE. I'm going to try to make sense of the madness that's going on in my head right now, and try to tie it all together. How do we get to a point? If you say illegals should not be allowed into the United States so that I have to bust my butt to pay for their welfare benefits, you're a racist. How did we get there? How did we get to a point where if you say a certified penis owner should not be playing in the WNBA or in women's spaces, you're somehow a sexist? How did we get here? How did we get to the point where if you achieve the American dream, you're demonized? Because I felt like we were at a place where you were like, you know what? You saw somebody. I look up to a lot of guys in radio. I look up to a lot of guys right here on the Salem News Channel, on the Salem Radio Network. And I'm like, I want to be there. I want to be there. I look up to them. I look up to Larry Elder. I looked up to Dennis Prager. Still do. Mike Gallagher. The whole crew. Hugh Hewitt, these people have achieved the American dream. That's what I want. What? Why should I take their success if I can try to work to achieve it? That makes no sense to me whatsoever. That's envy. That's greed. How did we get here? Record share students approve of using violence to silence people. How did we get here? More than half of U.S. college students say controversial speakers should be banned from their countries, from their campuses, excuse me, with a record high number adding that violence is acceptable to stop them. This according to a disturbing study. The results provide a dangerous and sobering picture of cancel culture on U.S. campuses, according to the expansive six-year study of almost 300,000 college undergraduates nationwide by the Foundation for Individual Rights and Expression. The atmosphere isn't just cautious, it's hostile. Students continue to show low tolerance for controversial speakers, and troublingly, more believe it's acceptable to shout down a speaker, block access to events, or even resort to violence to silence campus speech more than ever before. How do you get to a point that a young, godly man like Charlie Kirk, who goes on college campuses for dialogue, is assassinated? I'm not putting that on Barack Obama, but I got to tell you, I believe that the divisiveness started with him. There's no doubt that China is playing a role. TikTok and all this nonsense, social media, there's no doubt that's playing a role. Colleges are too. Back to this post-millennial story. The Trump administration has introduced a new rule that will cut off federal loans for college students looking to earn degrees that do not pay well in the job market. Good. The new rule was finalized this month by the Department of Education. It boils down to a simple test. Do you earn more after graduating from college with your degree than if you had never gone in the first place? Guys, not everybody needs to go to college. I'm not knocking college if you want to go. Some people should go. STEM, obviously, you should go. Science, technology, engineering, math. Okay, fine. That's not everybody. Maybe there are other degrees or whatever that I'm not mentioning. Remember, I'm a two-time dropout. But there's a lot of trades out there that people can do. A lot of people with entrepreneurial spirits. Maybe it's time to take the jump. The The move expands the gainful employment rule, and if college programs cannot clear that bar, then the program loses access to federal student loans and Pell Grants. Degrees in the humanities, social work, and the arts are set to be hit hardest by the rule change. Yeah. Frankly, that's where I think you get, young ladies like, the lady that played a part in this Cornell, 7 orgy, if you will. Excuse my language. You get into these colleges and universities and they teach you a lie. They teach you that men can be women, women can be men, or they teach you that men and women are virtually the same, and we're not. We're built differently. They teach you that a woman can sleep around. Oh, I understand. It's a double standard. It's a double standard though, because men and women think differently. Men can go out and if you are not saved, in my opinion, it's virtually impossible. I don't care how nice or how good of a guy you are. It's virtually impossible not to be a hornball. Excuse my language. Where women can refrain easily. So you got these lefties and these colleges teaching women, you can be just like men. You can use your body just like men. And then it happens, this feminist movement that's supposed to have done wonders for the United States of America, and it's destroying women. I really feel, listen, I'll get into this Cornell 7 momentarily. I don't agree with what's happening here, but I still feel sorry for the girl. I feel sorry for the guys, too. Guys, just a note. Never put yourself in a situation like that. Never, ever, ever put yourself in a situation like that. Because now you got Letitia James on the hunt. And she's going to make your life a living hell, even if you didn't commit a crime. Why is this important? You got degrees in the humanities, social work, the arts. All of those being hit the hardest. Good. Good. Because many of these degrees aren't needed, quite frankly. The rule is part of a larger effort to cut back on federal spending, where there's been a national crisis of student debt and loan defaults. Honestly, I think it'll cut down on the crazy that we see in society. These kids go to these college campuses. Again, you could be the most devout, conservative, Christian, whatever it may be, Orthodox Jew, whatever it may be. They come out straight up leftists. People that hate America. People that hate themselves because of their skin color, because they're white. It's the craziest thing. People that feel emboldened because they're black. I don't care what color you are. You aren't any better than any of God's creation. It's just crazy. It also serves as a way to make sure the graduates can actually earn an income instead of ending up in debt to underwater student loans that they can't afford. This, according to the LA Times, data for standards set by the Department of Education surrounding this rule haven't been determined yet, but they say only about 3% of advanced degree programs, nonprofit, and public schools are expected to fail the rule test. However, 33% of programs at for-profit colleges are expected not to clear that bar. Good.

with SRN News. I'm Ron Taylor. President Trump was in Mobile, Alabama last night, praising Alabama's Republican candidate for governor, Tommy Tuberville, and other midterm candidates in the city. The latest stop in his midterm push, the president telling supporters Friday they have to get out and vote. He's pumping up Republican candidates as he celebrates the groundbreaking of Mobile's new $4 billion bridge. Tomorrow, the president will be in Ohio to deliver remarks in Vandalia, just outside of Dayton. Tennessee death row inmate Krista Pike's attorney says she was unconscious and on a ventilator as of last night. This news comes after the failed attempt to execute her this week. Governor Bill Lee is pausing executions for the rest of the year while a third-party review examines what went wrong on Wednesday. New job numbers out, and they are below expectations. The Bureau of Labor Statistics says 29,000

0: Call the Larry Elder Show now at 888-971-SAGE. That's 888-971-7243.
1: Man, the Minnesota Senate race is a real fight. Michelle Tafoya is doing a bang-up job, closing the gap there. Make sure you guys support Michelle Tafoya for that race. We need to take that seat. I know it's kind of been a blue state, basically, for God knows how long. I forget when it was that Tim Pawlenty was the governor, but it's been quite some time there. But you have the opportunity to send a sensible senator to the United States Senate, or a sensible person in Michelle Tafoya to the United States Senate that's actually gonna fight for the best fight for Minnesotans, all right? Fight for better education. Make sure there's not all this fraud going on or stealing from you guys. So support Michelle Tafoya. I've been talking about division. Where is it coming from? Here's another thing. And I'm talking about the things that Trump is being, I think not necessarily that he's doing it to remedy the division, but it will help the division. I believe too many young people that have gone to college have gotten brainwashed. Their parents send them off. They work their butts off. They end up making a great living because they got a great education, whatever it was. They take their kids to church. They have

0: this great family life, traditional family. They send them to college, and then the next thing you know, their kids hate their parents. They hate church. They hate God. I saw this happen in my own family within a semester. Within a semester. Absolutely insane. So how do you get rid of some of the crazies on the left? You make them pay for college. You make these institutions pay. Here's some remedies, some ideas that I came up with. If you want to lower the price of college, or if you want to make sure that college is ever worth going to, or make sure that these colleges only graduate or offer degrees that are worth something, you force colleges to use their own endowments to pay for worthless degrees. You know what'll happen overnight. Overnight, they will get rid of some of these sociology departments and humanities departments. You privatize student loans. It was Barack Obama that destroyed the private student loan program. So everybody and their mama could get a degree, even if they're dumb as a box of rocks. You and I both know. We've seen people, we've talked to people, they've gone to college, and you're like, how the H-E double hockey sticks did you pass the fourth grade, let alone college? High school counselors have to start explaining return of investment before kids enter college in the first place, and tell more kids to take up trades, learn to save and invest, and you can do okay. But this is divisiveness. The reason why I hate this with a passion, I hate what Barack Obama did. I hate what the left is doing now. I absolutely hate it with a passion. Because we've got real enemies. I want to go to a couple of cuts here. I've been slow on them. Man, and time is flying. I promise I'll get to Cornell 7. Cut number 19. This may seem like an oldie but goodie, but I want to make a point. Cut number 19.
1: UK.
2: I'm just disappointed that they caught terrorists. They did a good job, and then they sort of let them go. I don't know. How do you give bail to a terrorist? So I don't know.
1: Was this a long-standing investigation?
2: A long-standing. Yeah, we were involved in it, but as you know, your fellow countrymen, they let them go. So, well, they didn't let them go. They put them out on bail. I assume they have. They haven't watched closely, but these were serious people, seriously bad people, and they should not have done that.
0: You know why that is so dumb? And from what I understand, I forgive me, because I read this earlier and I already forget, but I believe they went ahead and ended up arresting those people and putting them behind bars. Or at least some. Anyway, I got to double check here, but forgive me for that. The reason why that's so important, that video is so important, it seems like this is just your average everyday video of Trump. We have real enemies. We have real enemies. You have people here in the United States, sadly this is happening on the right as well, anti-Semitic, or want to divide people by the color of their skin, want to divide, you know, identity politics, want to divide people by class warfare. You have the left that was extremely racist towards whites, and now you have whites on the right that are willing to be racist towards others, and God is going to judge them all. It's insane. It is absolutely insane. But I mention all of this stuff because this is the United States of America. United we stand, divided we fall. We've got real enemies out there. We'll be back.

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12: He made it a point to make it an issue, to radicalize the government, to turn the government. And he wanted single payer health care. He wanted big government policies. You know, Bill Clinton was famous for saying, he was famous for a lot of things, but one thing, he said the era of big government is over. And Barack Obama totally turned that around. In order to turn that around, where people didn't get along, he had to vilify Republicans, and he did. He did just that. I can't stand it. I can't stand the divisiveness that exists inside of the United States of America, and it simply doesn't have to be. And I think one of the things, and I hope it doesn't take that, is a major attack like 9/11 that occurred. That once that attack occurred here, you know, so many people were brought together, you know, in harmony, in unity, because we were all one. We were all American at that time. I pray to God that it doesn't take something like that to bring us together. But I am concerned about it. I do have some good news that I want to share, and then I'll go to the calls. Nancy, I see you out there. I'll get to you momentarily here. There is some good news. AOC's influence hits a brick wall. This, according to Red State, this is a big deal, in my opinion. So you've got AOC, got major pushback from swing state Democrats in the run-up to the 2026 midterm. So she was good for the primary. Now they're saying, nah, we don't want you. Kind of the Hassan Piker treatment. Guys, I think this is a good sign. Her polls aren't looking as good as they were. And listen, it's way early. Things can change radically in a day in politics, let alone in a couple of years. But obviously, she's jockeying to become, to run for president, or perhaps the Senate. If all else fails, she's been testing the waters. This was according to Axios earlier in the week. But it's not a good sign for her that you actually have candidates that are saying, stay away from me here. So Axios wrote about this and why it matters. If they continue the snubs, they could hurt AOC's standing as a potential contender in the 2028 Democratic presidential primary, when many voters will prioritize electability. I think this is a good sign. I think more people wake up to who the DSA are, and the AOCs of the world and the Mamdanis. The more they hear about policies that they want, then people don't want them. And again, you have Democrats that are running for office that are now telling AOC to stay away from their race. They were good with her in the primary. I did a podcast on this, so you can check out the podcast, The Carl Jackson Show on YouTube, Salem Podcast Network, wherever you go to get your podcast, where I break that down in with great detail and specificity. Just don't have time to do it right now, but the overarching point I wanted to make is that, guys, we gotta be united. The DSA isn't trying to unite us. They're not trying to make life more affordable for you. It's not happening. Just real quick, let me opine on this Cornell 7 situation, because it's a really bad thing, honestly. I think on both ends. I think the girl made some horrible choices. I guess she went to college police, when this thing occurred, but it was out of embarrassment. She never at the time mentioned that the guys had raped her, that it was a gang rape. And so come to find out, I didn't realize this was live stream, basically an orgy with some frat boys, and just a really dumb mistake, frankly, on her part, a really dumb mistake on their part, and they're all going to pay the price for it because they made really dumb decisions, every single one of them. Let me take you to a house party that I went to when I was a young buck. I remember I went to this house party with a bunch of my guy friends. And you know, when you're young, acting tough and stuff like that, you're kind of scoping out the room and, you know, seeing who else is in there. If there's another group of guys, you know, God forbid, you don't want any trouble. So you try to look tough, you know, all that kind of stuff. So I'm just chilling on the wall with my buddies, walk into this room walk into this house, a house party, a bunch of teenagers, dark and all that kind of teenagers smoking weed, the whole nine. All right. This was BC, guys. This was before Christ. All right. So the whole nine. I mean, the house just looked like good Lord, smoke everywhere, booze everywhere, underage. And then I remember seeing a girl that I knew from the local high school that had been nice to me, that had given me rides before. Because I didn't have a car. I was broke as a joke. All right. Giving me rides before with some of my other buddies. And just a real nice, sweet girl. Young little white girl. Just cool as could be. Fun as could be. She happened to be at this party. And I saw her, and I could just see in her face. She was drunk as a skunk. I could see it. And I was kind of like, kind of disappointed, to be honest. And then I remember this dude just macking to, I just got a real bad feeling. And this dude was just all up in her face and she was giggling and stuff like that. And then, if I recall correctly, she was sipping on booze. He was too, smoking, all this stuff. And then I saw him started taking her, walking her to this room. Obviously it was a bedroom. And then closed the door. I had a decision to make right there. I knew that girl. We weren't best of friends, but I knew that girl. So I walked straight in that room. He had already laid her out on the bed. Thank God her clothes were still on. I just picked her up and I took her out. And I looked at him like, what you gonna do? She was, her life, God knows what would have happened. Well, all right, we can figure out what would have happened in that room. But God knows the long-term ramifications that it would have had. What's disappointing about this story to me is not just that the girl thought she could act like a man and frankly be slutty, but there wasn't one dude that stood up and said, nah, man, this is wrong. So they're all going to get what they get.
13: Yes, it don't mean a thing if it ain't got that swing.
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0: Let's go to the lines real quick. Welcome back to the Larry Elder Show. I am Carl Jackson sitting in. Let's go to Nancy. Nancy is calling from Philadelphia. Hello, Nancy. You got the mic.
1: Hi, Carl. You know I'm your number one fan. You made a comment earlier that there's nobody on the Democrat Party who can step in, you know, and push aside these democratic socialist communists, okay? And you said maybe the only exception is Fetterman. Oh, no, Carl. Who's the person who still wants to be president for her whole life? You know, because it's all about we have to have the next woman president. Oh, that would be Hillary
0: Clinton.
1: Fair,
0: Hillary.
1: She's going to step forward, dun-da-dun-da-dun, to the rescue Hillary because she's for women. She'll get all women. She'll say, you know, Bill and I, we've always been moderate, middle-of-the-road people. And guess what? Fetterman can be her running mate because all the Jews who were frightened to death of all the Islamist terrorists, they're like, we like Fetterman because he says nice things about Israel. Okay? Why is Hillary's second daughter, Huma Abedin, got married in a political marriage of convenience to Alex Soros? He has all the money for Hillary's campaign. Okay? Pay attention and stay tuned for some good October surprises.
0: I love it. Appreciate the call. I will say this. That makes lots of sense to me. I don't think Hillary would do it because of her age at this point. But I gotta say, I think people are looking for a Hillary. It would make sense. If she were a little younger, I think she probably would. But it was obvious to me with the rigors of the campaign, when she was trying to run against Trump or when she ran against Trump, I just don't think she could handle the rigors of a campaign, at this point in time. But that makes total sense. And I think she could probably pull it off, at least becoming the Democrat nominee. If there were earlier times, they definitely need somebody like that to step up and be the adult in the room. But it is that's a good call. I see exactly where you mean, what you mean there. All right. So, I wanted to talk about Crazy Chicks. I mentioned the Cornell 7. And honestly, listen, this is just my opinion, based upon what I've read thus far. I think the young lady, got extremely embarrassed as word started to spread around the college campus, that she had slept with so many guys. And you got so many this is what I hate about the feminist movement. And what ladies will teach other ladies. It's not, I'm sorry, men and women aren't built the same. Our psyches aren't the same. Our sexual appetite is not the same. We're different. We're different. And trying to pretend otherwise is going to get people in trouble. It's going to get people hurt. And honestly, like I said, I can say the same for the frat guys. Man, you're going into a situation like that. You're asking for trouble, especially post Me Too movement. So all of these people are going to learn some very bad lessons, or some hard lessons, I should say. Till next time, don't grow weary doing good. God bless you.
2: Put the top down, low to the ground. I know they be watching me.
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5: News this hour from Town Hall. I'm Ron Taylor. Israeli Prime Minister Benjamin Netanyahu says the co-pilot accused of trying to take over a Dubai flight to Israel underwent Islamist radical indoctrination. Mark Mayfield has more.
6: Netanyahu said Israeli investigators uncovered the information while examining the Omani national accused of attacking the plane's captain during Wednesday's flight from Dubai. Passengers and crew subdued the suspect before the plane carrying 174 people landed safely in Saudi Arabia. The United Arab Emirates is investigating possible terrorist intent, with Israel expected to participate. I'm Mark Mayfield.
5: The deaths of two Ole Miss students have led to the arrest of two men as police in the area issue a dire warning after a third overdose.
7: The warning issued about synthetic kratom following the deaths of the two students and a third overdose of a 22-year-old in the area who was not a student. Meanwhile, two smoke shop employees facing federal charges of possession of a controlled substance with intent to distribute after narcotics detectives finding more than 500 units of the substance in their store. The two employees worked at Puff's Vape, Tobacco, and Beer store in Oxford, which is just outside the university. Laura Winters reporting.
5: Tennessee death row inmate Krista Pike's attorneys say she was unconscious and on a ventilator as of last night. It comes after the failed attempt to execute her earlier in the week. Governor Bill Lee is pausing executions for the rest of the year while a third-party review examines what went wrong. Progressive lawmakers are looking to crack down on flock cameras. Senators Bernie Sanders and Jeff Merkley are, as well as Representative AOC, is unveiling legislation to ban federal agencies from using automatic license plate readers. The Ban Flock Act would also pause federal grant funding to state and local governments with contracts with companies like Flock. It also allows Americans to sue if they wish. You'll find news and analysis at townhall.com. I'm Ron Taylor.
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0: our number, 877-381-3811, 877-381-3811. To wifey and mother-in-law out there driving, hello, the and is. I told them every time I mention the and is, I'm thinking of them, Mr. Producer. And so they're out there, drive carefully. We're going to start with something a little different here, ladies and gentlemen. Gavin Newsom on his podcast yesterday. Yes, he has a podcast. He signs a bill to make companies operating before 1965 to search their records for ties to slavery. To what end, America? To what end? Can you imagine a Democrat demanding that parties, companies rather, can you imagine a Democrat demanding that companies look for connections to slavery in their history if they were operating before 1965? I mean, the Democrat Party's connection to slavery is ubiquitous. They were the Confederates. They were the Klan. They were the segregationists as well. The party of slavery wants to know what companies operating before 1965 had ties to slavery. Now that's pretty sick, don't you think? Oh, it gets even sicker. But first, let's listen to the genius who is Gavin Newsom. Cut 15, go.
1: I have a bill in front of me, privileged to have this opportunity, a bill in front of me that I'm signing quite literally right now. This is a bill that requires large companies that operated before 1965 to search their records for ties to slavery, going back to 1849. And then we make it public. These are insurance policies on enslaved people. Human beings used as collateral, quite literally as collateral for loans.
0: Yeah, your party, hold on now, your party did that. Fought a civil war over it. Over 700,000 casualties. The old number was 600,000, but with new, may I say, AI technology, we learned more. We learned more. Go ahead, Mr. Producer.
1: As Brian said, starts with the truth. And that's what the two of us get into, what repair actually looks like.
0: Starts with the truth. So the party of slavery, the party of the Confederacy, the party of lynching, the party of the Klan wants to know what businesses started before 1965 had ties to slavery. Another reason not to do business in New York, in California, because I think since the Civil War, since the Civil Rights era, things have changed rather considerably. If you're worried about slavery, I mean, you want to look in Africa. The Islamists are doing a hell of a job slaughtering black Christians and enslaving and raping black Christians. Maybe you want to take a trip over to the Middle East, where enslavement is a big deal, particularly in countries like Qatar. Qatar is a slave nation, but they don't mention that. Or maybe they want to check out communist China, Far East Asia, where they have millions of people who are enslaved. How about that? How about North Korea? No, no North Korea, no Africa, no Middle East, no China, and all the rest of it. Nah, we want to beat ourselves to death, even though we fought a civil war. The only nation in the world to ever fight a civil war to end slavery, by the way. Only one. Think about that. Think about that. Well, I did. Now, here's my question, though. I know one corporation that operates throughout this country, in fact, throughout the world. The family that owns the New York Slimes were slaveholders. Did you know that, Mr. Producer? You remember that? We spent a lot of time on this. They think we forgot. I forget nothing. Over at the New York Slimes, that's right, family members were slaveholders, just like in 1932, when they covered for Stalin with Walter Duranty, who got a Pulitzer Prize for covering up his slaughter of Ukrainians, millions of them. Oh, yes, the New York Times, whose bureau chief in Berlin was a sympathizer to Hitler and the Nazis. Oh, you didn't know that. As they covered up the Holocaust, doing FDR's dirty work. I bet you didn't know that either if you don't listen to this program. Multiple books are out on it, including mine, on freedom of the press. The New York Times has hated me ever since. Hated me. That I expose them over and over and over again. The only radio host who actually takes time to learn this stuff and write about it and pass it on to you. That's right. The New York Times. Slavery, the Holocaust, the slaughter of the Ukrainians in support of Stalin, ushering in Castro and Cuba. That's right. A mouthpiece for Hamas. I made some posts this morning. You can check it out or do your own research. It's a rotten, lousy corporation. That's all it is. But here's the piece. Newsom might be interested in that. Maybe Hochul will. From Michael Goodwin, the family that owns the New York Times were slaveholders. Do tell. It's far worse than I thought, he says. And if these damn commercials from the New York Post would stop popping up when I'm trying to read from their website, it would be very helpful. It's far worse than I thought. In addition to the many links between the family that owns the New York Slimes and the Civil War's Confederacy, many links. New evidence shows that members of the extended family actually own slaves. He said, I recounted last week that Bertha Levy Ox, the mother of Times patriarch Adolf S. Ox, supported the South and slavery. She was caught smuggling medicine to Confederates in a baby carriage, and her brother Oscar joined the rebel army. New York Slimes. All the news that's fit to have birds crap on. I've since learned that, according to a family history, Oscar Levy fought alongside two Mississippi cousins, meaning at least three members of Bertha's family fought for secession. New York Slimes. Adolf Ickes, good name, own Southern sympathies were reflected in the content of the Chattanooga Times, the first newspaper he owned, and then the New York Slimes. The latter, the Slimes, published an editorial in 1900 saying the Democratic Party, which Ickes supported, quote, may justly insist that the evils of Negro suffrage were wantonly inflicted on them. 6 years later, the Slimes published a glowing profile of Confederate President Jefferson Davis on the 100th anniversary of his birth, calling him the great Southern leader. Now they just support Hamas and hate Israel and anybody who loves Israel. Ox reportedly made contributions to rebel memorials, including $1,000 to the enormous Stone Mountain Memorial in Georgia that celebrates Jefferson Davis, Robert E. Lee, Stonewall Jackson. He made the donation in 1924, so his mother, who died 16 years earlier, could be on the founder's roll. Founders, adding in a letter that Robert E. Lee was her idol. In the years before his death in 1931, Ox's brother George was simultaneously an officer of the New York Times Company and a leader of the New York chapter of the Sons of Confederate Veterans. See, it runs in the blood over there at the Slimes. Slavery, terrorism, you name it. Although it would be bad enough, given that the same family still owns the Slimes and allows it to become a leader in the movement to demonize America's founding and rewrite history, to put slavery at its core. As part of that revisionism, George Washington, Thomas Jefferson, and Abraham Lincoln are suddenly beyond redemption, their great deeds canceled by their flaws. But shouldn't such breathtaking self-righteousness include the responsibility to lead by example? Shouldn't the New York Slimes first clean out the Confederates in its own closet? That was the question last week. Remember, this is 6 years old. It's now more urgent because of the new information. A week ago, I was aware of no evidence or claims that any members of Bertha's family owned slaves or participated in the slave trade. That statement is no longer accurate. I have found compelling evidence that Uncle Bertha Levy Ox's lived with for the several years in Natchez, Mississippi before the Civil War. Well, he owned at least five slaves. He was her father's brother, and his name was John Mayer because he dropped the surname Levy, according to the family tree compiled by Ox Sulzberger's clan some 70 years ago. Clan's a good word. Mayer was a store owner and prominent leader of the small Jewish community in Natchez, and during the war organized a home guard unit according to family letters and historians. Neither the 1860 census nor its separate slave schedule lists the names of Meyer's slaves. They're identified as two males, ages 70 and 26, three females, ages 65, 45, and 23. Now, that makes it likely that Meyer had slaves when niece Bertha lived with him for several years before she married Julius Ox in 1853, the owner of the Times. Meyer and his wife had 14 children and were affluent enough that it would have been unusual if they didn't own slaves, according to Robert Rosen, author of The Jewish Confederates. Now, Bertha, who came from Germany as a teenager, figures, might have been horrified by the experience of witnessing and being served by human chattel. Instead, she fully embraced the barbaric practice and became devoted to the peculiar institution. She was a charter member of the Daughters of the Confederacy chapter and requested that a Confederate flag be draped across her coffin, which it was when she died. Separately, there's also compelling evidence that the brother of a Revolutionary War era ancestor of Sulzberger's branch of the family was also involved in the slave trade. His name was Abraham Mendez Siaxis, and he was born in New York City in 1750. He was an officer in the Continental Army during the war, then stayed in South Carolina, where accounts describe him as a slave merchant and or auctioneer. New York Times is soaked in slavery. I'm sure Gavin Newsom will be very interested. The final victims, a 2004 book about the slave trade by James McMillan, reprints a poem published in a Charleston newspaper in 1784 advertising an upcoming sale. Reads in part, Abraham Sexius, he has for sale some Negroes, males, will suit full well grooms. He has likewise some of their wives, can make clean, dirty rooms. For planning to, he has a few, to sell off for cash or bring them to the lash. A few lines later, Sexius adds, the young ones, true, if that will do. The discovery of these lurid histories gives me no pleasure, says Goodwin. The Ox-Sulzberger family is a great American family. No, they're not. And has served our nation in war and peace since its founding. Yes, covered up the Holocaust. Ox himself turned the struggling New York slimes into the gold standard of journalism. No, he didn't. And the paper under their heirs often took great risks to defend the First Amendment. Unless, of course, it was the 1940s, ladies and gentlemen, where they smothered the First Amendment. Now, the standards are on the cutting room floor, with every story dominated by reporters' opinions. The result is a daily train wreck that bears little resemblance to the traditions of what used to be a great newspaper, and he goes on. And now their enemy, their target, ladies and gentlemen, once again, Jews in Israel. They run a piece by Christoph about how dogs, German shepherds among them, were trained to rape Palestinians. Problem is, dogs don't rape human beings, but they're stuck by it. Then they came to the defense of all those journalists in Gaza who the Israelis were killing. Well, it turns out 170 of those journalists were Hamas terrorists. Oops. Or they regurgitated and propagandized about the casualties in Gaza, pushing the genocide drumbeat. They lied. There have been multiple corrections now, even by Hamas the other day. I haven't seen any front page apology to anybody. That's the newspaper. The same newspaper that spread a photo of a baby that looked like it was starving. They had it right on the front page. You may all remember this. Showing you that the damnable Jews in Israel is the IDF and, of course, Netanyahu were killing babies. Intentionally starving them, among other things. The baby had cystic fibrosis. He actually had medical treatment at one point, I think, by the Israelis, but I'm not sure. That's my memory. The mother was Zaftig. May I say Zaftig? Because very few people know what that means. It means fat. And they were all just fine. And I can go on and on about the New York Times. The New York Times has betrayed America. It has betrayed the Jews. It's betrayed the Christians. It's got a very, very sick staff of reporters. That's for sure. I'll be right back.
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0: While much of the world stays silent, the great pastor John Hagee has been a steadfast voice for Israel for decades. And in his important new book, God's Prophetic Clock, he lays out the clear biblical timeline we're watching unfold right now. 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

0: smart Republicans up there on Capitol Hill. We have a few, but if they would act, they should put a bill in the hopper demanding that the Democrat Party pay reparations. If there's actual evidence, not new immigrants from different parts of the world, I'm talking about people with long ties, the Democrat Party should pay reparations. I really believe this. And the New York Times maybe should pay reparations directly, given its family's ties to slavery, which apparently run deep and long. I mean, it had a very significant role. It had a very significant role in covering up for Stalin, covering up for Hitler, promoting Castro, promoting Hamas. It's a very sick corporation. Very sick. We're going to have a great Life, Liberty, and Levin tomorrow night. Steve Moore, Nathan Sales, I hope you'll join us. A killer monologue. And Sunday, for the full hour, Justice Sam Alito doesn't do one-hour interviews. You're not going to want to miss that either. I'll be right back.
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2: With SRN News, I'm Ron Taylor. The U.S. has announced it seized two ships carrying fuel to Cuba. The Coast Guard claims they were illegally carrying hundreds of thousands of gallons of diesel fuel to the island nation. This comes as the U.S. continues to block oil shipments to Cuba and has imposed sanctions on the country. Fuel shortages on the island have led to power blackouts impacting lighting, refrigeration, and water supply. New job numbers out yesterday are below expectations. The Bureau of Labor Statistics says 29,000 non-farm payroll jobs were created last month, down from the 162,000 seen in August. Most analysts were expecting Friday's numbers to come in right at around 84,000. Tennessee death row inmate Krista Pike's attorney says she was unconscious and on a ventilator as of last night. It comes after the failed attempt to execute her earlier in the week. Governor Bill Lee pausing executions for the rest of the year while a third-party review examines what went wrong. This is SRN.
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doing something about it. 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
1: When you consider the history of the New York Slimes Corporation, you understand it's a business, it's a company. From its ties to slavery, from its propaganda covering up Stalin and his massacre of millions of Ukrainians, with Walter Duranty, who was on Stalin's payroll. When you consider throughout the 1940s it downplayed the Holocaust, in some ways actually covered it up, just disgusting, absolutely disgusting. When you consider that 1959 it promoted Fidel Castro as a big lowercase d Democrat who would bring democracy to the island and equality and so forth and so on. And look at the genocide that followed there. Genocide in Ukraine. Genocide in the Holocaust throughout Europe. Genocide in Cuba. The New York Times was on the wrong side. And when you consider, since October 7, 2023, the New York Times has run with lies and propaganda to build up Hamas, to build up Palestinian terrorists of other sorts, to trash Netanyahu, to trash the Israelis, to trash our president. When you consider what they did with the so-called casualty figures Hamas was putting out that included people who were dying of natural causes and included the actual terrorists themselves, knowing that it was a lie. Studies came out and said it was a lie. I said it was a lie. They didn't flinch. They still haven't flinched, even though Hamas itself has changed the numbers, unwittingly, but nonetheless. Starvation and genocide helped spreading the worst onset of Jew hatred and anti-Semitism since the 1930s. But they liked the 1930s. They covered for Stalin. They covered for Hitler. Their chief correspondent in Berlin was a Third Reich sympathizer. And they knew it. The management knew it. Just like they knew in 1932 about Stalin. They apologized for nothing. They correct nothing.

0: Nothing. Now, you might say, but they're owned by Jews. Well, the family's mostly Lutheran right now, but it doesn't really matter. There's plenty of self-hating Jews. Maybe you've heard of Bernie Sanders. And he's not the only one. There are entire groups of self-hating Jews. But the New York Times must be their favorite publication. If you hate America, it's the favorite publication. If you hate Israel, it's the favorite publication. I think if you're a white supremacist, Klansman, a neo-Nazi, a Marxist, an Islamist, you probably like the New York Times these days. I'm just guessing. Corporation. How does it have any reputation left? How? Well, it doesn't. That's why, if it has subscriptions, it's down in the gutter. No conservative even reads the New York Slimes anymore. They're not worried about it. And Republicans barely even read the New York Slimes. Democrats barely even read it. It's the favorite newspaper of Obama and Biden and their State Departments. Blinken, Sherman, Malley, all the disgusting reprobates. The New York Times loved them all, promoted them all. The New York Times is the favorite of the bureaucrats, the leakers, the favorite. It certainly is. But it's just filled with people who hate this country, hate our history. Just filled with people like that. How many stories they've done on Hassan Piker? Mr. Producer, will you Google that? I think they've done three. And they just kiss that boy's butt. Tucker Carlson, they kiss that boy's butt too. They want to stir the pot, boy. They want the Republicans to lose so badly that they'll take the lowest of the lowlives, the biggest of the bigots, the highest of the haters, and they'll promote them with phony interviews. Phony interviews. Not dismiss these people, no. Promote them. Just as they promoted critical race theory, CRT, just as they promoted DEI, just as they promoted the 1619 Project that was full of crap, and real historians said so. Didn't matter. Any port in the storm. So they've done three interviews with Hassan Piker. Three. He's that important to them. He's that important to them. Three interviews with Hassan Piker. I thought so. What a grotesque corporation. Just grotesque. And of course it hires like-minded individuals who think the same way. Michael Goodwin also written here a couple years back, why New York Times praises cancel culture but skips over its own racist history. In a recent article about Mount Rushmore, the New York Times said Washington, Jefferson, Lincoln, and Roosevelt, Teddy Roosevelt, each of these titans of American history has a complicated legacy. I told you they hate America. Reporters Brian Pitch and J.C. Fortin casually summarized the woke herd's litany of grievances. Washington and Jefferson owned slaves. Lincoln was reluctant and late to the issue of the Emancipation Proclamation, and Roosevelt actively sought to Christianize and uproot Native Americans. Rushmore's sculptor, Gutzon Borgstrom, didn't escape unscathed. He had been involved with another project, an enormous bas relief at Stone Mountain in Georgia, the memorialized Confederate leaders, the reporters wrote. There was little in the story that was remarkable, and that was the point. The New York Times is the chief media cheerleader for the chaos unfolding across the nation, routinely eviscerates American heroes, its culture, and through the paper's 1619 project, its very founding. 4 years after it abandoned its traditional standards of fairness to try to defeat Donald Trump, the paper is now fixated on rewriting the history of America. The drive-by attack on Rushmore presidents was part of its cancel culture agenda. The New York Times has never applied to its own history the standards it uses to demoralize others. If it did, reporters there would learn that the Ochsenberger family that has owned and run the paper for 125 years, now 130 years, has a complicated legacy of its own. And you talk about the Confederacy, slavery, and so forth. Complicated history over there. It's not that complicated when you think about what they do today, which is awful. Ox and his descendants continued to own the paper until 1999, including during the enforced segregation of Jim Crow era. An example, the Chattanooga News, which it owned. The Chattanooga Times tenure involves the infamous Scottsboro 9 case of 1931, which involved false allegations of rape against a black man. Oh, yes. If I can get around these New York Post pop-up, you know, advertisements, I'd be in good shape, Mr. Producer. Anyway, it goes on about how they reported that, which was pretty lousy. Yes, it's a very incestual newspaper, handed down from one to the other. Yes, long, flowery tribute. After his death, the Congressional Record of the House said the story of Mr. Adolf S. Ickes was the story of the New York Times. They are inseparably woven. Indeed, they are, largely because Ox was determined to keep the paper and his family well beyond his life. He and his wife, Effie Niram Wise, the daughter of a prominent Cincinnati rabbi regarded as the founder of the Reformed Judaism, had one child, a daughter, but Ox rarely hired female reporters. Oh, yeah. And there was little chance his daughter would become the next publisher. The job went to her husband, Arthur Sulzberger, and then to their son-in-law, Orville Dreyfus. And it goes on. What a disgusting disgrace. The paper of record, they like to call themselves. Paper of record. All the news that's fit to print. Wow. Is that true? All the news that's fit to print, the paper of record? You think that's true, Mr. Producer? Well, its record's disgusting. It truly is. All right. Let's see here. And then we're going to move on. So much more going on. You know, folks, we all know there's nothing like a luxury hotel stay. It's not something we can all do. 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

0: first hour quickly. Second hour, third hour, boy, the Phillies look horrendous. They just got rid of their manager. You may have heard of him, Mr. Producer, quietly, Don Mattingly. Have you heard of him? Aren't you a Mets guy? Did the Mets come in last place in the division or what? Say what? Am I right about that? They got a big lineup. They spent a fortune for it. You know, they stirred things up, and they come in last. Why do you think that happened? It's a curse? Meanwhile, the Yankees are in right now, right? You like the Yankees? No, you don't like the... What is it with Mets fans that hate the Yankees and vice versa? I don't know either. Now, why would you be a Mets fan over a Yankees fan? What is that? Is it your family or something? It is family? Okay. Now, ladies and gentlemen, I'm going to read something to you. Probably should start this next hour, but let me start it now. The Atlantic. The Atlantic. Here's who Democrats want to impeach next. As Democrats, by Matt Visser, as Democrats have grown more hopeful they might win control of the U.S. Senate, congressional investigators, they've gathered regularly in a conference room in the office of Senator Maggie Hassan of New Hampshire. She's disgusting. Who's on track to lead the body's key oversight committee if they do. The team in recent months has assembled a list of people in President Trump's orbit and administration whose actions are worthy of a probe. A probe? You mean like a cattle probe? And they have brainstormed possible witnesses, drafted information requests, gamed out how the administration might respond across the Hill. Representative Robert Garcia, lowlife from California, who could soon chair the House Committee on Oversight and Government Reform, has been preparing even longer. So just so you understand, America, when it comes to affordability, Democrats are responsible for jacking up all the prices that the president has been bringing down and is wrestling down. They're not thinking about affordability. They want to destroy the Constitution because they want power forever. One-party rule. I see Elon Musk picked up on it. Good, Elon. I'm glad you listened to the program. But that's the truth. I've written about their one-party efforts. I've talked about their one-party efforts. It's starting to resonate out there because it's true. Why else do they want to destroy the Constitution but to benefit themselves? But they're not thinking about affordability. They want $8 a gallon gasoline. Newsom is illustrative of what they want. More illegal aliens. Medicare for all, to destroy Medicare for all you seniors who paid for it and all you seniors who need it and use it. Now illegal aliens are going to be getting Medicare for all. Yeah, yeah, they got great ideas, these dumb bastards. Excuse me, these Democrats. He told me, that's Garcia told the reporter, he keeps a running list of the most corrupt things that the Trump family has done on a whiteboard in his home in Long Beach, California, where senior staffers this week wrapped up several days of strategy meetings. Long Beach, California used to be a Republican stronghold. Now, obviously, it's not. There's a lot of ideas and possible investigations on there, he said, so this is where your tax money's going with this clown Garcia and his phalanx of staffers, overpaid pensions, medical care, to plot against our country. With the midterms just weeks away, an army of committee staffers have been quietly preparing to launch numerous investigations in the new year. When the 120th congressional session begins in January, Trump and his administration could suddenly find themselves under the type of scrutiny they have thus far avoided. But there are significant risks and limits to Democrats' congressional powers, and divisions could quickly emerge over the number and intensity of investigations, especially if their majority is a thin one. No, they'll stick together on this. They've got their clicking boots on. They've got their brown shirts on. They've got their hammer and sickles. They're all ready. During Trump's first term, Democrats heavily invested in trying to impeach the president on two occasions, animating their base, but taking them away from work on issues of broader interest to more Americans. But the biggest hurdle is likely the president himself. Trump is widely expected to be more dismissive of congressional oversight than any president in history. Good! He doesn't have to participate in his own demise. Ignoring requests, resisting subpoenas in ways that give Democrats little recourse, or issuing broad pardons to insulate those close to him. That's what Biden did. Biden set the rules. Democrats attempted to hold someone in criminal contempt of Congress, the matter would be referred to the Department of Justice that Trump has controlled completely. All of these considerations leave Democrats certain that they're going to scrutinize Trump like never before, but deeply uncertain about how it will go. I don't think I'd call it retribution. I call it a reckoning, said Representative Suzanne Bonamnambagayabadaba of Oregon. I don't look at it like we're going to get back at you. We're going to hold you accountable. Yeah, you're not fooling anybody. You're not fooling anybody, lady. May I call you a lady or whatever you are? We will continue after the top of the hour. I'll be right back.
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6: News this hour from Town Hall. I'm Ron Taylor. President Trump is brushing off threats from Democrats over a new impeachment push.
7: Trump was asked by reporters outside the White House Friday about Democrats warning they'll initiate impeachment proceedings if they regain power after the midterms. The president said that after two impeachment attempts, he's getting good at it, adding that it would be a fake impeachment. Trump went on to say, "With me, they like to do it," and warned about Democrats regaining control, arguing that he's made a lot of progress. Trump spoke before leaving for Alabama, where he's holding a campaign rally event. I'm Chris Caraggio.
6: Reports say the Fly Dubai co-pilot, accused of stabbing the captain of a passenger jet mid-flight, was previously banned from flying over fears he had adopted radical ideological views. Liz Warner has more.
8: The pilot was grounded by Oman Air in 2024 after the airline found out he had been visiting radical Islamic websites and he was assigned to a desk job. The reports indicate officials are now investigating how the Omani national was cleared to be in the cockpit of a Fly Dubai plane headed for Israel. Passengers and crew were able to subdue the suspect before the plane carrying 174 people landed safely in Saudi Arabia. In New York, I'm Liz Warner.
6: The U.S. announcing it seized two ships carrying fuel to Cuba, the Coast Guard claiming they were illegally carrying hundreds of thousands of gallons of diesel fuel to the island nation. This comes as the U.S. continues to block oil shipments to Cuba and has imposed sanctions on the country. Fuel shortages on the island have led to power blackouts impacting lighting, refrigeration, and water supply. New numbers out yesterday are below expectations for jobs. The Bureau of Labor Institute says 29,000 non-farm payroll jobs were created last month, down from the 162,000 that was seen in August. News and analysis at townhall.com.
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0: Hello, America. 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Our number, 877 877-381-3811. Let's continue with the Atlantic article, shall we? Because the Democrats are very busy working on affordability. Not 1 minute. And how can they? What are the Democrats going to make affordable? Energy? No, they drove it up. And in the blue states, it's less affordable than anywhere else because of Democrats, not Iran war. Democrats. Price of food was way up. Why? Democrats. That's why. Interest rates were way up. Democrats. Inflation was way up. Democrats. But now they're the party of affordability. Well, did you see this guy, Ro Conman Khanna's new home, Mr. Producer, in McLean, Virginia? $9.5 million? 7 garages? Something like that? No, 7 bedrooms, I'm sorry. It's massive. Well, he's going on the air and putting out these videos like a, you know, these prison videos. Going on about Marxism and only the rich are getting richer and on. I hate these hypocrites, these frauds. They look you in the eye and they just lie. They are disgusting. But let me move on. The Atlantic piece goes on. They're very excited over there at the Atlantic. They're salivating. More than usual. House Democrats have had a stronger expectation of winning the majority than their colleagues in the Senate, which has given them a head start in organizing their investigative strategy. Senators have largely coordinated with the House counterparts, tasks that has proved tricky in the past and led to turf wars over who gets political spotlight. But in recent weeks, with Democrats sensing an opportunity to claim the Senate majority, and now it's kind of swinging the other way, efforts have increased on that side of the Capitol as well. We have to work quickly, one Democrat aide told me, speaking on the condition of anonymity. They love anonymity. These media outlets, they love anonymity, not to protect anybody, but to advance a narrative and an agenda. And I posted the other day, these newspaper stories that use anonymity and try to smear somebody and defame somebody, they need to be sued civilly. And the reporters need to be sued civilly. And they need to give up their sources or they go to prison. And that way, the target of their attacks can actually defend him or herself. And just so you know, what I'm telling you is the history of this country. These libel suits were sort of routine in the states and before that the colonies, and they had a way of holding the media responsible. The press, the papers, the pamphleteers, and now, of course, whatever the press is. So they had to be more professional and so forth and so on. Didn't stop all of them. Yellow journalism and so forth. But the fact of the matter is, reporting by anonymous sources is not reporting at all. It's to push an agenda. On a Senate Finance Committee, I want you to listen to all these taxpayer-funded congressional staffers who are working on destroying the Republican Party, the Trump presidency, and everything that's come before. I mean, he was elected president, wasn't he? They hate that. So this is just another coup effort by the Democrats. So on the Finance Committee in the Senate, 8 staffers have been tasked with different subject areas and have weekly meetings to talk about investigative options. Senate aides told me over the next few weeks, they are aiming to complete reports on their options if Democrats gain the majority. One of the things I intend to get to the bottom of is how Jack Smith subpoenaed this radio show. And I don't know what he got or what he was seeking, and it's not even relevant in a big way. What bothers me is the violation of the First Amendment. Ask any Democratic incumbent or candidate to name their top investigative target, and they're likely to give you 5 answers or more. There are broad buckets. Alleged Trump family corruption. Immigration enforcement. Oh, yeah, that's one. The war in Iran. The war in Iran. And Washington construction projects. But there are also alleged payments for pardons, allegations that the U.S. attorneys are misleading judges and grand juries, Venezuelan oil contracts, and questions about Donald Trump Jr.'s wedding party to look into. So suddenly they don't like the Russians. The Democratic base is eager to see Trump held accountable for his actions. Many members have a voracious appetite to get it going. Quote, every single committee we have needs to be extremely aggressive in their area of jurisdiction said Representative, I can't even pronounce this guy's name, Yasemin Ansari of Arizona, a Democrat who represents the Phoenix area. People want to see investigations and prosecutions. I remember when even Phoenix was Republican, the good old days. They want to see people in jail. Although Congress can't put someone in jail, it can bring potential crimes to light, we are told, as they pat us on the head over at the Atlantic. She sees the need for a range of investigations, including, listen to this, subpoenaing Barron Trump, the president's youngest son, to ask about his reported ties to Andrew Tate. Very important, you see, that they investigate this, who's been indicted in Romania on charges of trafficking minors. They didn't care about Swalwell, did they? They barely cared about Gates, I'm being honest. And she doesn't see a problem with launching numerous investigations. Trump has no issues, quote, running everywhere at once, she reasoned. So why shouldn't Democrats? This is a diabolical party, diabolical. They're trying to cripple the president and the presidency. Going after his youngest son. This going after the children, the people they hate, whether it's a broadcaster like me, whether it's the president of the United States or something. It's really disgusting and outrageous. It's a new low for the media and the Democrats. The members of more moderate districts have been less outspoken and have placed more of an emphasis on the economic issues voters say they care most about. A survey of likely voters last month in the 37 districts that the Cook Political Report rated at the time as competitive, only 21% said they wanted a candidate who would be a check on Trump. 35% said they wanted someone to work with him. 43% said they wanted someone who would focus on changing the political system overall. Representative Jason Crow of Colorado, a Democrat, was one of the 7 impeachment managers during Trump's first trial, and the lessons he drew from it are still fresh. Impeachment is one tool, he told me, but he also thinks the party needs to be strategic and focused about how it flexes its investigative muscles. We're going to be methodical about it. We're going to be intentional about it. No, you're not, jackass. You're flailing around. You're throwing spitballs and shooting spitballs, throwing mud balls. Garcia, who might soon chair the House's key oversight committee, acknowledged how tricky it'll be for Democrats. Oh, I'm sorry. It's going to be tricky for Democrats. Tricky for Democrats. You know, tricky for Democrats is tying your shoelaces, let's be honest. To map out where to focus their energies and how to keep the party united, we're working on that broader strategy and cadence right now. Look at all the time they're spending on this. And if you don't get out and vote, you're going to have to listen to this and deal with this for the next 2 years. And watch as our country is undermined from within. The Islamists, the Marxists, the DSA, the Democrat Party. We're not going to have a chance. We elected Donald Trump for 4 years, and they want to blunt his presidency, destroy it. They tried that the first time around. I often say Donald Trump stands between us and the enemy, these people. But now it's our turn. We need to stand between Donald Trump and the enemy and to protect what we voted for 2 years ago. Trump and a majority in the House and the Senate. He's not done. They're not done. And whether people want to hear it or not, they have done a hell of a job. That's right. I said it. They've done a hell of a job on immigration, on inflation, on jobs, on tax cuts, regulatory cuts, the cut of federal employees, which we've never even seen before. Excuse me, cholera. You understand what I mean? Almost immediately, Garcia said Democrats plan to take actions related to allegations of Trump family's corruption and profiteering into the administration's handling of federal and investigative records related to Jeffrey Epstein. Uh-oh. You know who might get caught up in that, Mr. Producer? Third Reich Bannon. And his videos, that fat slob, you know, I wouldn't want to be him. Well, I would never want to be him. There are also calls for impeaching Defense Secretary Pete Hegseth over the unauthorized war in Iran, boat strikes in the Caribbean. See, defending America is now an impeachable offense with the Democrats. You understand what I'm saying? And these Democrats will do things that will empower, motivate the enemy in Iran and all over the world, the communist Chinese, fascistic Putin, the enemy in our hemisphere, they're going to provoke them and encourage them by saying that, well, we're going to impeach, Hegseth and Trump over the war, over Venezuela, over... In other words, they're just listing all the policy differences that they have. Pretty much. They also hope to investigate allegations that Corey Lewandowski solicited financial kickbacks in exchange for government contracts while working as a special government employee for the Department of Homeland Security. So they're leaking all this stuff in advance. You better pay attention, folks. Garcia said they could attempt to call Trump himself to testify. That's never been done. Never. Never. But they lack strong legal means to force him to do it if he doesn't comply. Yeah, it's called separation of powers. You don't get to do that. Ever. They plan to call White House Chief of Staff Susie Wiles. That poor woman just went through cancer and cancer treatments. Call her for what? Deputy Chief of Staff for Policy Stephen Miller. There's precedent here. Boy, I'm going to be very busy, aren't I, Mr. Producer? There's precedent here for executive privilege when it comes to White House staff, too. They're going to push back really hard on a lot of this, Garcia. So, I mean, I think we've got to be creative and aggressive and use public opinion and push where we can. So this is all an act. It's all about their power, their strategy, leading up to 2028. That's what it is. That's what it is, just so you understand. This is about 2028. They have no answers when it comes to foreign policy. Not that the American people want. They have no answers when it comes to immigration. They want open borders. They want to destroy the very American citizens that they claim they want their vote. They're going to destroy our energy system and everything else related to it. They're going after just the little state of Israel because they really want to kowtow to their Islamist base, which is their new base. Oh, this is going to be ugly, and we're going to be very, very busy. Very busy. Hi, honey. Anyway, Democratic leaders expect that the Trump administration will be highly litigious on requests for data and documents. Well, they should be. And they are trying to come up with ways to instead get the information from third parties. This might mean subpoenaing contractors instead of the White House or seeking records from banks rather than the Treasury Department. It also means being targeted and specific in their responses and building on information. They're bragging about all that. They're laying it all out. I would encourage the White House counsel, the Justice Department, and others to read this article. It goes on and on and on. If Democrats gain control, they also plan to discontinue some past bipartisan practices that could stall investigate. Listen to this. They're going to ram it through, baby. Ram it through. Senator Ron Wyden, he's disgusting, of Oregon, should be take over as chairman of the Senate Finance Committee, would drop the practice of issuing subpoenas only if the chair and the ranking member agree to do so. In other words, that's been the practice for like a century. But they're not worried about that or the filibuster. No, we're not worried about that. He said, quote, we're planning to be much more aggressive than we have been in the past. Why don't Republicans conduct themselves this way in the Senate? Because you got tricks like Tom Tillis, that's why, and John Cornyn.
2: Well, I don't know what we should do.
0: Four years ago, top advisors to President Biden anticipated the Republicans would win control of the House and attempt to impeach Homeland Security Secretary and put Hunter Biden under significant scrutiny. They spent months in strategy meetings in the Dwight Eisenhower Executive Building next to the White House. They hired communications advisors and white-collar attorneys. Trump administration doesn't yet appear to be making similar preparations. White House counsel Will Scharf, who would have to oversee much of the Trump administration's response, did not reply to my message. I wouldn't reply to your message either, you jackass. Olivia Wales, a White House spokesperson, said the president is focused on retaining Republican majorities in Congress. It is up to you and me, Mr. and Mrs. America. And this article goes on about their plans. It is up to you and me. You understand what I'm saying? And then they try to intimidate the targets of this phony reporting. Trump Organization did not respond to my question about how and whether it or the president's family is preparing for investigations. Like they should do that? An ally of Donald Trump Jr. who's likely to be investigated for allowing a Russian oligarch to finance a party after his wedding ceremony said that Trump Jr. would be ready for the scrutiny and pointed to his congressional testimony before Trump's first term. Nothing Democrats do next year is going to shake him. The ally who spoke on the condition of anonymity because he wasn't authorized to comment publicly told me, Don is ready for what's coming. Democrats are working furiously to make sure they are too and that they are ready for what could be coming. I thought you'd want to know, America, since you're supposed to own this government, is this what you want? On top of all this, they're going to try and destroy the Supreme Court. They're going to try and pack the Senate with two more senators. They're going to eliminate the filibuster, ram everything through. They're not going to have, you know, the ranking member on the committees have to sign off on subpoenas. They're going to steamroll every single level of committee, C-O-M-I-T-Y, every single tradition in the Senate and the House, but especially the Senate. They're going to destroy all of them because they view this as their massive power grab. One party control, right, Elon? You got it right. One party control. This is it. Take over the Supreme Court. So when litigation is brought, that's an open and shut case because it's going to be a Democrat Politburo filled with the likes of Jackson, one after another, dim-witted and radical left. They've got their plans, and they're going to ram them through. So we have to win this election. We must. It's up to you. I'll be right back.
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You know, as you know, I served 8 years in the Reagan administration. Of course, I've been here a long time. And when the media wants to do a very vicious hit, they usually do it on the weekend when the person can't respond. Or in the case of one of my family members, they did it during Yom Kippur when he didn't even know he was being attacked or questions were even being raised. It's a very sleazy business. Very, very sleazy business. There's a piece here by Maya Regev that I want to talk to you after the bottom of the hour. Who's Maya Regev? Well, the title of her piece in the New York Post will tip you off. I was shot by Hamas and held hostage. Hassan Piker's enthusiastic fans must hear my story. Now, we'll read you some of this when we come back, but unfortunately, I don't think they're going to care. These are the Islamists, the jihadis, the Marxists, the DSA types, the Chris Van Hollen types, and the Bernie Sanders types, and the Ro Khan Man types, and they just don't give a crap. They really don't. Lots more. We'll be right back.

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1: With SRN News, I'm Ron Taylor. The U.S. announcing it seized two ships carrying fuel to Cuba. The Coast Guard claiming they were illegally carrying hundreds of thousands of gallons of diesel fuel to the island nation. This comes as the U.S. continues to block oil shipments to Cuba and has imposed sanctions on the country. Fuel shortages on the island have led to power blackouts impacting lighting, refrigeration, and water supply in the area. Tennessee death row inmate Krista Pike's attorneys say she was unconscious and on a ventilator as of last night. It comes after the failed attempt to execute her earlier this week. Governor Bill Lee is pausing executions for the rest of the year while a third-party review examines what went wrong. New job numbers out yesterday are below expectations. The Bureau of Labor Statistics says 29,000 non-farm payroll jobs were created last month, down from the 162,000 seen in August. This is SRN News.
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1: 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And I'm not sure a lot of people like him. He's tough as hell. But I like him. I love him.
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2: You remember, ladies and gentlemen, earlier this week I had mentioned in Delray Beach, Florida, in Palm Beach County, a meeting that was going to be held this morning at 9:30 a.m., encouraging the people there to turn out, because in Palm Beach County, the local government has been approving massive mosques and student facilities with a rubber stamp. Big, constant. And they've been doing it very quietly. They may have public announcements, but they're not really very public. And if I hadn't announced what was going on in Palm Beach and that people should attend this morning, hundreds and hundreds and hundreds did, they would not have even known about it. One of the people there a few hours ago posted, Palm Beach sheriffs have just pulled full riot gear and pepper ball guns on myself and 700-plus Patriot little grandmas. We showed up to protest the new epic mosque complex in Delray Beach. This is out of control, completely out of control. We see it all through Europe. We better not be turning our cops against our citizens, our law-abiding citizens who've had enough. Enough is enough. And it won't work. And here's another post by Mossad Commentary. Palm Beach residents packed the meeting over, over approved Islamic Center. Hundreds packed a Delray Beach community meeting Friday today, with many residents challenging an already approved Islamic Center and school project in Palm Beach County. Now, I saw a map the other day that my wife showed me. These mosques and school centers and facilities are popping up all over Florida. And on the east coast of Florida, all over Palm Beach and working their way right up the coast. And they are targeting areas of significant Jewish populations, especially Orthodox Jews. It's all strategic. The money is being laundered through one LLC after another, some in Florida, some in Montana, to conceal the real source of the money. But it's enormous sums of money coming in and buying 4 acres here and 5 acres there. And then the construction sites and what they're building. And people at the event were demanding answers. One speaker demanded answers. Will there be an amplified outdoor call to prayer? You know, like they do in New York and Chicago. Will surrounding neighborhoods hear it 5 times a day? Who's financing this project? Where's the money coming from? And what security review has been conducted? The crowd also pressed officials

0: over possible extremist ties and who controls the organization. The crowd also, the project had previously received county approval. Friday's gathering was a community meeting, not a commission vote. Yeah, because it wasn't adequately communicated to the community. This is happening now all over Florida, all over the east and west coast of Florida, in some of the most pristine areas, where there are heavy Jewish populations, in other areas where there are heavy Christian populations with large churches. And these mosques are being placed strategically, like they are in Texas, in Plano, Texas, Republican area, the massive epic center there. In Republican states, to flip Texas, to flip Florida, so we can never win another presidential election. The Democrats are in on it. The Marxists are in on it. They're all in on it. Because it's power, baby. That's all that matters. That's all that matters. And you and I, we're the bulwark here. We can't rely on the rhinos. We can't rely on the woke Reich neo-fascists who are kissing the ass of the monarchs in the Middle East and the Arabs in the Middle East as they trash Netanyahu and they trash we constitutional conservatives. They talk about globalism while their hands are in the pot of foreign dictators. Yep. Unbelievable, really. The people in Delray in that area, God bless you and congratulations for being patriots. If you don't stand up for your own community, it's not going to fly. That is, patriotism's not going to work because you're not heard from it. And these counties that are slipping this stuff through, you guys need to hire really ruthless local lawyers, not big-time lawyers, just some local lawyers who understand the zoning rules, who understand the planning rules, and they go in. Noise abatement, traffic abatement, and on and on and on. Go through all the issues. All the issues that limit the granting of zoning approvals for these massive centers that they're building. How about racial discrimination and religious discrimination? Because these imams, this is what they do. They hate black people. They hate Jewish people. They hate Christian people. Really? Well, let's give them approval to build a real hate fest. These local officials are killing us. These local zoning boards and planning boards are killing us. And in your own little community, or maybe it's big, you need to find out when these people are meeting. They're nobodies. They're appointed by the Board of Supervisors or the City Council or whatever it is. These are nobodies. A lot of them are big donors. They want to be involved in commercial real estate and big residential development. You got to start showing up at these things at the local level. Because as you can see, in these heavily Republican areas, these heavily Christian areas, these heavily Jewish areas, they are being destroyed by zoning. Our country's being destroyed, a revolution by immigration. I've talked about this over and over again. I love these guys online. You know what? I think it's a revolution by immigration. Yeah, really? Pathetic. A little bit more information on this co-pilot, the hijacked plane that almost created a disaster. You know, as I said the other day, I've been wondering. If that plane crashed into the ground and all those people died, the vast majority of whom were Jewish and Israelis, do you think that the people we hear trashing Israel, trashing the Jews, embracing Sharia law, do you think that they would be upset by that? You remember 9/11? Apparently too many people do not. Remember 9/11? Remember 9/11? When the Palestinians were dancing in the street? Do you remember that? After the attack on our country and all the Americans who were murdered in cold blood, remember that? Dancing in the street? Oh, yes, yes. Well, I'm going to invent a new word, Mr. Bedusi. Ready, everybody? You'll watch every Tom, Dick, and Harry plagiarist pick it up. Amerophobia. For America. That is the hating of America by Islamists and others. Amerophobia. Use it. Write it. Post it. Language matters. And we need a nice short word to describe them. Amerophobia. I mean, other than curse words that I can't mention on the air. But ABC Breaking, the co-pilot of the Fly Dubai plane, who allegedly attacked, he didn't allegedly attack, who attacked the plane's captain and attempted to crash a flight bound for Israel on Wednesday, is an Omani national who was previously suspended by Oman Air after being identified as a security risk, according to senior intelligence and law enforcement officials. So the Omani government, which is close, not, you know, bosom buddies, but close to the Iranian government, they still allowed this guy to be a pilot, even though they had identified him as a security risk. He had been previously suspended, but they let him back on the plane. They let him back as a pilot. That is sick and stupid. That's almost as sick and stupid as the UK, where Iranian-linked terrorists were going to attack that RAF airfield where many of our bombers are in order to kill Americans. And the British just released them. Now, they went and picked up two of them and said, yeah, we think you're linked. We're going to, you know, prosecute. But if they had been in the streets and a 92-year-old war veteran from World War II and had said, you know, I really don't like what's happening here with the Islamists and the Palestinian flag, they'd grab that guy and throw him in prison. In fact, they did. Sick and getting sicker, as the great Bob Grant would say. My dear friend, but it's true. You better speak while you can. You better organize while you can. You better show up at these planning and zoning board meetings while you can. Because there's going to be a time when you can't. I don't mean to upset you, but we're on the precipice. Look at this election. This election is between Republicans and Marxist Islamists. That's what it is. That's the choice between a constitution that we support or one-party iron-fisted rule. Now, some of those people who keep praising Franco and Huey Long, they may like that. They may like one-party rule. Because I've noticed the woke right neo-fascists and the Marxists and the Islamists, they agree on a lot. They agree on a lot. Pretty damn sick, all of them, aren't they? You don't agree with any of it. Neither do I. You're Mr. and Mrs. America for a reason. We live in uncertain times, chaotic times. But the Bible has been proven right about every major turning point in human history. And Pastor John Hagee's urgent new book, God's Prophetic Clock, a fantastic book, shows how today's madness lines up exactly with the signs Scripture gives us for the end of the age. 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For those of you who support the state of Israel. You hear me talk about the Heggies. You hear me talk about what they're doing. He's one of the biggest supporters of the state of Israel on the face of the planet. Obviously much more than these self-hating Jews who I despise. They're contemptible. The Bernie Sanders, he's the biggest lowlife. He's not a man of faith. He's a man of ethnicity, born a Jew, so he can pretend that he knows, you see, but they use him. The Marxists use him, the Islamists use him, and he uses them because he is a committed Stalinist. Like Raskin is a committed Stalinist. That's the truth. I'll be right back.
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0: Look around you, America. The far left has ushered in the Marxists and the Islamists. Their judges have tied our hands. The Democrat Party is home base and is changing the rules as fast as they can, the voting rules, the counting rules, gerrymandering, replacement theory, replacement in fact, because they want power, like I wrote in the book. Elon may mention that next, I would hope. Not my book, I could care less, but the word power. Say it. Because that's all they care about. Power. We have a vice president who's worried about the last 40 years and globalism. Of course, I would fall to 1986, give or take, and 8 of the greatest years of America were those Reagan years. Massive economic growth at all levels. Massive. Job creation. Wealth creation. Like we've never seen before. And he won 2 massive landslides, destroying the Democrats. But we should all forget about that. Because our friend the vice president has a new way and a different way, given his long history of, 4 years in politics, something like that. And I don't say this to attack him in the least. I just want some context. I just want some knowledge-based commentary on where we are today and where we need to be. The problem is not the last 40 years. The problem is right now the Islamists and the Marxists. The problem is the Democrat Party of today. We're seeing things right now we've never seen in our history. So let's stop playing games with the last 40 years. And we populists and nationalists have some really cool new ideas like more government spending and more socialism. That's not the answer. That's a disaster. That won't get us votes. That'll lose us the presidency. That's a fact. America first is not Fortress America, as Reagan said. America first means you make decisions in our interest, but it doesn't mean you alienate the best of our allies because we need them to help protect us. Yes. Idiocy is widespread, in my view, just my view. But then again, what do I know? America, I want you to look around. The Fed just hiked rates again. Again, the debt is $40 trillion going to $50 trillion. Social Security is on its back. Medicare follows quickly, and the Democrats want to destroy Medicare with Medicare for All, including illegal aliens. Does this scream stability? I mean, if your retirement is mostly stocks and bonds, you may be taking more risk than you think. And when you're near retirement, a sharp drawdown at the wrong time can do real damage to your ability to retire or what you can live off of when you retire. Now, I'm not saying panic. 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
6: This hour from Town Hall, I'm Ron Taylor. The U.S. announcing the seizure of two ships carrying fuel to Cuba. Correspondent Ken Lorman has the story.
7: The Coast Guard says they were illegally carrying hundreds of thousands of gallons of diesel fuel to the island nation. This comes as the U.S. continues to block oil shipments to Cuba and has imposed sanctions on the country. Fuel shortages on the island have led to power blackouts, impacting lighting, refrigeration, and water supply. Ken Lorman reporting.
6: The White House also announcing Europe will release diesel reserves.
8: President Trump says an agreement has been struck with Europe to release a massive amount of diesel oil reserves. This comes as prices for diesel have recently surged. AAA reports Friday's national average for a gallon of diesel is $6.37. The president said the process of releasing the diesel reserves will begin immediately. The Russia-Ukraine war, as well as the war in Iran, have put pressure on the world's diesel supply. Richard Boyd reporting.
6: Employers nationwide hitting the brakes on hiring last month.
9: The Labor Department says just 29,000 non-farm payroll jobs were created last month. That's down from the 162,000 added in August, as well as the 84,000 that most analysts were expecting. Unemployment ticked up nationally to 4.2%. The question now, was this report a one-off or is it the start of a trend? And although jobs and the broader economy are expected to be major issues in the midterm elections, the next report, which measures employment in October, won't be out until November 6th. That's 3 days after the vote. I'm Daria Albinger.
6: There's a special prosecutor in the Cornell University frat house gang rape case, New York Governor Kathy Hochul, placing Attorney General Letitia James to take over after the local district attorney did not perform as well. News and analysis at townhall.com.
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11: 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It all comes down to this November. And on October 22nd, 960 a.m., The Patriot is doing something about it. I'm going to be on stage right here in Phoenix with Mike Gallagher and Larry Elder. 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
10: Hello, America, the president. We can't do this every night, of course, but he is in Mobile, Alabama. We're going to tap in and see what he has to say. Go ahead.
11: In women's sports, I think he'd survive. He would survive. That would be, he wouldn't even know. Just, they'd be trying to tackle him. He would think it was... No, he's not scared. He's not worried. And give 25 million illegal aliens amnesty. That's what they want to do. They want to give amnesty to everybody that came into our country illegally. Or you can defeat the Democrat, communists, and vote for more money in your pockets, bigger paychecks for your families, lower taxes, less crime, more Alabama steel, and more Alabama shipyards, and amnesty for illegal aliens will not happen. If you want to turn America into a poor, crime-ridden, communist, third-world nation, I suggest you vote for the Democrats. If you want to keep America the strongest, most successful nation the world has ever seen, we are right now more respected than at any time in the history of our country. And that's with a bad press. And if you want all of those great things that we just talked about, you have to vote Republican. You have to vote for these people. You have to vote for these people. So just think of what the Trump administration and our Republican majorities have accomplished in less than 2 years' time. Nobody's ever seen this before. Nobody's ever done it. We have the most successful, it's not 2 years, it's substantially less, the most successful presidency in history. You know, my first term was very successful. We had the strongest economy in the history of our country. That even included COVID, which Biden really screwed up at the end. But that was a curse on everybody. The whole world was cursed with it. But we had the greatest economy in the history of our country. We were blowing it away. You'll see numbers coming out. We're blowing it away. We inherited the worst border in American history, and we turned it into the strongest and most secure border in the history of our country. And in the past 17 months. It's hard to believe because millions, 25 million people poured into our country. But in the past 17 months, zero. This is done by generally, they like to call themselves progressive. It's too beautiful a word. They don't deserve it. It's a beautiful word. Progressive. They're actually anti-progressive. But these lists are done by people that tend left. I said, who does them? People that tend left. So zero illegal aliens have been admitted into the United States and done by, think of it. It's hard to believe, actually. You know, they should say 200. They say zero. And a lot of people, you know, most people don't even try anymore because they know they're not going to get through. 17 years, think of it, for we've done things for so many years. It was so bad. Then we straightened it out. You know, I inherited bad borders twice. In 2016, the border was bad. In 2024, it was really bad. I fixed it once, and then I fixed it again. And my all-time favorite chart, I looked over there. You know, that was a chart.
10: We will dip in again. It's Friday, and I'm running out of time. I want you to listen to something. In addition to our great president, we will get back. Mondami on the Theo Von podcast yesterday. This guy, Theo Von, is another punk comedian. I believe the VP said it was one of his favorite podcasters. Well, Theo Von is loved by the supremacists. He's loved now by the Marxists and even the Islamists. He's another Israel hater. Keep all these things in mind because we're going to keep track of it all. And when the time comes, we're going to unleash. So we have Theo Von, who's a nobody. These failed comedians. And he has Mondami on his program, his podcast. And listen to what Mondami says about socialism. Cut four, go.
3: Socialism, to me, it means that you will have whatever you need to live a dignified life, and that it is the government's job to deliver on that.
10: All right, so let's stop right there. So no matter if you work or you don't want to work, you don't have to take any responsibility for what's going on in your life. If you have some money and you waste it on drugs, waste it on something else, gambling, well, that's not your fault. It shouldn't be a problem. You want something for a dignified life. What does that mean? What does that mean if you want something for a dignified life? Is it a dignified life when you steal money from hardworking middle-class people and others and give it to somebody else who's not hardworking? Is that okay with you, America? If you take Medicare, that is supposed to be an insurance program that millions and millions of seniors have paid into, and they expect it to be run properly by the government, they expect it to be there for them because they could have put that money into other investments which would have been worth a fortune. It was forcibly taken out of their paycheck. And you give it to everybody. Just give it to everybody, including illegal aliens, the Democrats are saying. So you destroy the program. It's impossible to get to see a doctor. It's impossible to get to see a specialist. We see what's happened in Canada. It's a disaster. And a lot of people like Medicare right now. Is that okay by you, America? Is that dignified for those of you who've paid into it? Is it? Is it dignified when a mayor says that we're going to tax people at confiscatory rates if it's their second home? And he puts out a list, and then you have to go in and prove that it's not your second home? And they have a lot of people there where it's their first home. But a second home can also be very expensive to the person who owns two homes. But you get the point? There's nothing dignified about socialism. Socialism doesn't put groceries on the shelf. Socialism doesn't put enough money in your pocket to live off of. Socialism is government. Government bureaucrats, well paid. It's people like Ro Khanmancana, who buy $9-10 million homes with seven bedrooms and elevators and all the rest of it, while going on and on about the great benefits of socialism. You would trade our capitalist system for socialism? Seriously? A dignified life. What happens in countries that have socialist economies? Whether it's a country like Britain or France, or whether they're Marxist regimes with socialist economies, what happens? Every single one of them, you lose your civil liberties. The government now controls if you eat. The government controls your speech. The government controls if you're free or you're going to live in jail. The government becomes enormously powerful. Why would we give up this constitutional republic, this greatest of all countries, the greatest economy of all countries, that's created so much for so many people that they're slamming into our country faster than we can possibly even count them during the Biden regime? Because this punk who's 35 years old, he's been a citizen for 8 years, he grew up extremely wealthy in Uganda, in a home that had a fence and a wall around it to protect his family, because he says so, or Theo Von, some lowlife, phony comedian who says the damnest things, who is in Israel and a Jew hater in my personal view, we should listen to these two morons? No, I don't think so. By the way, God, I put his name out of my head. Sliwa. I used to know you, Curtis. We would talk at WABC. You were a real patriot. You and the Guardian Angels, so much respect I had for all of you. Now you flipped. Now you're Mondami's buddy. I'm sure you have 1,000 weasel words to explain it. What a disaster you've become. Very, very unfortunate. It's too bad. One of the good guys is now thrown in with the bad guys. Just a fact. I'll be right back.
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12: 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We stay late. We stay informed. 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

0: Charles Barkley's had enough of these Marxists and these socialists. I've always liked Charles Barkley. No, I don't know him. Don't always agree with him, but I like lots of the things he says. Look, again, I don't always agree with him, but he speaks his mind. I feel that way about Stephen A. Smith. He, I know well, and I adore the man. Absolutely adore him. Respect him. And we don't always agree, and some of you don't like him, but you know what? That's your fault. Seriously. He's a very reasonable guy. Very reasonable guy. Here's Charles Barkley on the Chris Cuomo podcast yesterday. Democrats are spewing some of the stupidest S I've ever heard. Hat tip chief nerd on X, cut 8, go.
1: Listen, I'm an independent who's voted Democratic most of the time. You think that I'm going to get on TV and kill my credibility saying every Democratic, like some of these people out here talking about no ICE, no prison, so using words like socialism, like, no, I don't believe in that. Wait, no cops? I think that's some of the stupid that I've ever heard. Well, what are we going to do without cops? Hmm. What are we going to do without prisons? Like, I've seen some of these politicians, I'm like, this is the stupidest ever. And all of them have been Democrats. I think that's some of the stupidest I ever heard. Now, ICE has to do a much better job. Much better job. We can't just let people come across the border. We can't do that. But ICE has to do a better job. We need immigrants in this country. They're some of the most amazing, hardworking people in the world. But we need to get rid of the crooked immigrants. I don't even understand. We need, you need to have ID when you go vote. Like, some of this stuff, like, wait, Democrats said, like, no, when you go vote, you need ID.
0: A lot of common sense there, Mr. Producer. Now I want you to hear from the New York Islamic scholar, Bidwan Siobo Yabadabadu. On September 11th, just a few weeks ago, the 25th anniversary of 9/11, I want you to listen to this. And then I want you to tell me how this guy's not deported, if he's a naturalized citizen, how he's not denaturalized, and if he is... Here is a result of birthright citizenship. Shame on John Roberts. Shame on the Supreme Court. Cut 9, go.
2: Despite all of the negative that came from 9/11, despite so many who died, so many who were affected, it was the single biggest moment in American Muslim history that shed light on Islam. And as a result, so many look to Islam and embrace Islam.
0: You hear this man? Should he even be in this country? Should he be in this country, damn it? No! I had it up to here with these disgusting, cancer-ridden, diabolical, America-hating, Hamas-supporting people who are in this country and who celebrate 9/11. They're celebrating killing 3,000 Americans. Do you understand? If that plane went down with all the Israelis on it, they'd be celebrating that. And the woke right neo-fascists, the Marxists, they stand with these Islamists. They stand with them. The Tucker Carlsons, the Steve Bannons, the Matt Gaetz, all these guys. Go ahead.
2: Look into this. So many people, there are stories on YouTube. There is a story of one, I forget his name. He was very much against Islam. He went to the masjid, I think this is in Tennessee. He wanted to kill Muslims in that masjid. And he was welcome with, alhamdulillah, again, remember, most Americans, they need that kindness from us. He was welcomed with a brother and a sister that told him, please come sit down, please have some food, right? We have great food, alhamdulillah. They served him some food, and he sat and he listened, and he went back home and he reflected, and he came back and he listened more, and he accepted Islam. And now he is the imam in that masjid. Allahu Akbar. Moments like these are opportunities. They are opportunities that we need to take advantage of.
0: That's enough. Then we have an unidentified member at the two-year anniversary memorial for Hezbollah leader Hassan Nasrallah. A memorial in Dearbornistan, Michigan. Dearbornistan, Michigan is the new London. It's the new Paris. That's what it is. Paterson, New Jersey, same thing. And you can thank your local governments. You can thank your planning boards and your zoning boards. Rubber stamping these damn things. Cut 10, go.
3: We are proud to say Sayyid Hassan Nasrallah is our leader and the person.
0: Nasrallah is their leader, the man who killed all those Marines. The man who killed all those Christians in Lebanon. Nasrallah is their leader. You understand? Nasrallah was the most powerful terrorist until Netanyahu took out this bastard, which is why they hate Netanyahu. The president really should endorse Netanyahu. I'm saying that quite strongly. He's come close. He's got advisors that probably don't want him to do it. Of course, all the Arab potentates, same thing, but he ought to just clearly and forcefully do it. Because we have no better ally. There is no better leader in the rest of the world, period. Go ahead.
3: Because he was the one who stood up for the oppressed. He was the one...
0: Shut up, you a-hole. Sick of you. What are you doing in my country? He was the one who stood... By the way, Hattet Memory, MEMRI.org. You really should be checking out this site. These clips that I just used, they come from there. MEMRI.org, a very brave, small group of men and women. Every day, tracking this stuff down and putting it in English and making it clear that we're aware of this. This is happening in the United States of America. Not in defeated Europe, not in the Middle East, in the United States of America. I'll be right back.

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3: This is SRN News. I'm Ron Taylor. The U.S. has announced it seized two ships carrying fuel to Cuba. The Coast Guard claiming they were illegally carrying hundreds of thousands of gallons of diesel fuel to the island nation. This comes as the U.S. continues to block oil shipments to Cuba and has imposed sanctions on the country. President Trump says Europe has agreed to release, quote, a massive amount of diesel oil reserves. This comes as prices for diesel has recently surged. AAA reported Friday's national average for a gallon of diesel is $6.37. The president said the process of releasing the diesel reserves will begin immediately. The Russia-Ukraine war, as well as the war in Iran, have put pressure on the world's diesel supply. New job numbers out yesterday, below expectations. The Bureau of Labor Statistics says 29,000 non-farm payroll jobs were created last month, down from the 162,000 seen in August. This is SRN News.
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1: Yep. We all know there's really nothing like a luxury hotel stay, but most people can't afford it. 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And if you see a post-purchase survey, will you do me a favor? Please be sure to mention that you heard about Cozy Earth right here on the Mark Levin Show. Yes, what a beautiful gift to give your spouse. Or to give yourself, for that matter. We're going to dip into President Trump again, who's in Alabama. Let's go.
2: What we're all going to do very quickly, as I said, I will issue a Trump dividend of $5,000 to every adult citizen in America. Will happen. We will make all Trump tax cuts permanent, including the famous no tax on tips. They want to end it. Overtime and Social Security for our seniors. We will make it permanent. We will win the war on corruption and fraud that is right now being led by our great Vice President, J.D. Vance. He's on a great show. We will pass the No Invasion of Our Country Act, prohibiting any future president from ever opening our borders to illegal immigrants again. We will pass a truly great health care plan that will stop all payments to big insurance companies. Right now, the government pays them billions, and those insurance companies, they own the Democrat Party. They are owned, I'll tell you what, you never saw anything like it. The Democrats, they pay them what?

0: They make billions and billions of dollars, and we're going to give the money directly to you instead of the insurance companies. You're going to buy your own health care, and you're going to have a lot of money left. And we will end, and this is where it all began, the crime, because we have the best crime numbers in history. It all began with this stupid no cash bail. You kill somebody, you walk out, no cash bail, crazy. We will pass, and this is so big, we will pass the death penalty for large-scale drug dealers, human traffickers, and anyone who kills a police officer. And we will pass, and we're getting very close, we will pass the Save America Act to defend our sacred elections, and it will include voter ID and proof of citizenship. It will happen. And we will enshrine in permanent law no men in women's sports, no transgender mutilization of your children, and many other things with, really, they have something all in common. It's called common sense. But ladies and gentlemen of Alabama, the golden age of America is upon us. We're in the golden age. We've never had anything happen like this. We've never had anything happen. But you must get out and vote. And I'm talking about you, but I'm also, we have a lot of television back there and other places are watching and they have communists. You know, I don't think you have communists, sir. I don't think you guys are communist. I don't think your Senate candidate is a communist. He's not any good. Your governor candidate's not any good. He's a radical left guy, but he's not a communist. But they have communists running all over our country. And we will never be a communist country. We're not going to be a communist. We're not going to elect these people. But you must get out and vote for Republicans and all Trump candidates. And I'm talking to so many people in our country because they're being told really bad things. They're being told about ideologies like they're great. They sound good, but in 1 year, it all collapses. The whole thing goes to hell, and you live in squalor, you live in fear, you live in death. It's a terrible thing.
1: Terrible is right.
0: It's happened for 2,000 years with different names. We've already made unbelievable progress, and now we will reach new levels of greatness. We're going to reach new levels. We're at the highest level we've ever been. It's my honor to be your president. I love Alabama.
1: Let me just say this, America. We are so blessed to have him as our president a second time. I'm not kidding. The people who hate you, you, Mr. and Mrs. America, who hate America, who want to destroy our Constitution, who reject our Declaration, who despise our history, whether they are born here and they're now Marxist ideologues, whether they came here, they're Islamists, whether they're woke right, neo-fascists, who wanted to destroy the Republican Party while claiming to control it and be MAGA when they're fake MAGA. President has rejected most of them, and you should too. We have to turn out, those of us who are unvarnished, patriotic Americans. We've had family members here for God knows how long who have fought for this country. Some of us really have, and some of you have not, and that's okay too. But we have an obligation now to vote. That is our generation's obligation. We're not asking anybody to go to the draft and go off to war against China or Russia or any of that. Maybe one day, I pray not. No. We're just saying vote. Vote early. Make sure your spouse votes, or your boyfriend, or your girlfriend, if you're of the same mind. Make sure the rest of your family votes, and your social circle, and your friends. Take it upon yourself. Take the initiative. At a minimum, vote. But you can do so much more in this country. You're still allowed to call people and encourage them to vote, to text them, and to email them. It's so important. This is the only way we have to stop these people. There is no other way. There is no other way short of civil war. And we don't want a civil war. We don't want to get to that point. They do. We don't. But we will defend our country. We will defend our rights. And right now it just means voting in mass. There's some Republicans, literally, I cannot stand. It doesn't even matter this election. I'll vote for a cantaloupe. A cantaloupe over a Democrat to fill a Senate seat or a House seat. Because I know what they want to do to us. I know what they want to do to your children and grandchildren. We have an obligation to defend our country. We have an absolute obligation to vote. We have an obligation to put an end to this and to teach the Democrat Party once and for all that we reject them and what they stand for. We're not communists and Marxists. We're not Islamists. We're not neo-fascists. We are patriotic Americans. We love our country. We love what it has given to us and what we have given to it. Our country is not as the Marxists say. Our country is not as the Islamists say. Our country is not what the woke right neo-fascists say. It is the greatest country on the face of the earth because we are the greatest people on the face of the earth who've taken advantage of what's been handed to us by our forefathers, by the founders. Third world migrants don't get to call the shots here. Communists don't get to call the shots here. Fascists don't get to call the shots here. We do. We do. We will not be dispirited. Quite the contrary. We're going to be passionate. We're not going to surrender ourselves to the mobs that we see in Europe. We're not going to do it. We're going to defend ourselves. And the first line of defense is to vote. I don't care if you have to crawl to the damn precinct. Many of you are already getting ballots. Use the damn thing. Don't say, I only vote on election day. Yeah, well, you know what? What if you can't get to the poll on election day? Vote! Vote. I'll be right back.
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We be back, America. We be at here. My two favorite action shows on TV. My number one, which is on Monday nights after this show, is Chicago PD. It's a killer show. Number two is FBI. That's a killer show, too. They took off Blue Bloods, which drives me crazy. I love that show. Tom Selleck and another, just a great cast. And I think they did it because it's named the Reagan family and their Catholic family and a religious family. I just think it was something like that because they had great ratings. Chicago Fire is quite good as well. I'm afraid to say this because my family will take advantage of me. Law and Order, the original series, Mr. Producer, I'm starting to like it. I'm starting to like it. I forget the lady's name, Haggerty or whatever it is, her real name. What is it? Oh, 2 minutes, he's telling me. Let's get going. All right. While much of the world stays silent, Pastor John Hagee, my dear friend, has been a steadfast voice for Israel for decades. And in his critical new book, God's Prophetic Clock, he lays out the clear biblical timeline that we're watching unfold right now. And this book tells you how Israel was reborn in a single day in 1948, just as the prophet said. Jerusalem reunited under Jewish control in 1967. Nations of the earth turning against the Jewish people. These are not random events. As he points out, these are the signs from Scripture, and we're approaching a critical hour. The clock is ticking. The dangers to Israel and to freedom are intensifying. 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Stand strong with Israel. Honor God's covenant. 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What were you saying to me, Mr. Producer? I couldn't hear. Oh, don't forget two very, very important Life, Liberties, and Levin Saturday and Sunday. Please set your DVR, whatever recording device you use, if you can't be sure you're going to be watching it live. Maybe you're watching baseball or football. That's what recording devices are for. Saturday, a killer monologue, a killer show. We have Steve Moore, and we also have Nathan Sales, counterterrorism expert. And Sunday, really special, a full 1 hour. I sit down at the Supreme Court with Justice Sam Alito. You're going to want to hear this for sure. Sunday, big show. Saturday, big show, 8 p.m. Eastern. And now for you, Ray Charles in America. Here we go.

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1: Well, ladies and gentlemen, the week is officially over. The weekend begins now. Please don't forget Life, Liberty, and Levin, 8 p.m. Eastern, Saturday and Sunday. Really two great brand-new shows. And I think you're going to love them. We salute our armed forces, police officers, firefighters, emergency personnel, ICE, the Border Patrol. Thank you all. Our truckers, people, men and women in Ukraine, men and women in Iran, men and women in Israel, you, the American people, red-blooded Americans, we've got to vote. We've got to vote. We've got to vote. You've got to be the Paul Revere's and the Thomas Paine's. It's up to you. Good night, Spritey and Griffey and Pepsi and Smokey. Good night, Zelda and Gigi and Indy and Patton and Rory. Good night, little Barney and Big Marty. We miss you all. Good night, Dad. Good night, Mom. We're holding down the fort. Good night, Leo. Good night, Joe. Good night, Bernard. Good night, Teddy and Lou. Good night, Buddy, Eric, and Tony. All great patriots, all gone. And you're great patriots, too. We're counting on you, folks. I'll see you tomorrow night on Fox, 8 p.m. Eastern, and Sunday night, the big Alito interview.
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6: Hey, Seth Leibson here. I'm going to be straight with you. The 2026 midterms may be the most important elections of our lifetime, and not just for Arizona, for the entire country. The border, the economy, the America your kids are going to inherit. It all comes down to this November. And on October 22nd, 9:60 a.m., The Patriot is doing something about it. I'm going to be on stage right here in Phoenix with Mike Gallagher and Larry Elder. Two of the most fearless conservatives in America will be here for one live, unscripted, no-holds-barred evening, the Battleground Tour. 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
8: News this hour from Town Hall. I'm Ron Taylor. Human remains were discovered inside a local Long Island park Thursday, and correspondent Andrew Whitman says officials are approaching the case with one particular missing person in mind.
9: The unfortunate discovery was made early Thursday night by a group of high schoolers running alongside some train tracks inside Plan Dome Pond Park. Nassau County Police say there are indicators that the remains may be those of an elderly woman reported missing in December. Teams searched for her for 4 days, including looks inside the town of North Hempstead-owned park. In New York, I'm Andrew Whitman.
8: A new independent investigation reveals major failures during the deadly 2025 Eaton and Palisades fires in Southern California.
10: The 724-page report by the Fire Safety Research Institute cited in the LA Times found major problems with the LA County Fire Department's evacuation response in West Altadena. Delayed alerts there contributed to all but one of the 19 deaths in the Eaton Fire in the Palisades. Investigators found the LA Fire Department failed to act on repeated warnings about the smoldering Lockman Fire. It erupted just days before dangerous windy conditions were forecast for the area. Investigators cited poor communication and coordination among the LA Fire Department, LA County Fire Department, and the LAPD. The fires killed 31 people and destroyed more than 16,000 structures. I'm Sharon Reardon.
8: The U.S. has announced it seized two ships carrying fuel to Cuba, the Coast Guard claiming they were illegally carrying hundreds of thousands of gallons of diesel fuel to the island nation. This, of course, coming as the U.S. continues to block shipments to Cuba and has imposed sanctions on the country. As a result, fuel shortages on the island have led to power blackouts impacting lighting, refrigeration, and water supply. News and analysis at townhall.com.
11: 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Is that a faucet running?
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21: 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Welcome to the program. 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
26: 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Try and be kind. I know he's not the black face of white supremacy, but I worked very hard for that title, and I ain't giving it up. Please say hello, Carl Jackson.
27: All right, thank you, Mr. Larry Elder. All right, love sitting in for Larry. Thank you so much for the opportunity. Lou's got my back right here at AM 950, TheAnswerOrlando.com. 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So TheAnswerOrlando.com. Sean McConnell is in my ear, Chris producing the program. I believe Rick Lowkey, I'm not sure if he's on the line or who's on the lines, but in studio. So thank you for all of you. And, of course, all of you in the listening. What did you say? Suzette. All right, Suzette is on the lines. All right, 888-971-SAGE. All right, hello, Suzette. All right, 888-971-SAGE. All right, I want to talk about some crazy chicas. I will circle back to this story. How many illegal aliens are you funding? Because I think this is very important. And how is California managing to get away with this when federal law generally prohibits states from using federal dollars to serve illegals? And again, guys, this isn't an ethnic issue. This is an American citizens versus not. We just can't foot the bill for people that want to come into the country illegally, especially if you're struggling yourself. I mean, it just makes no sense. So I will circle back to that because I got more numbers that I want to share with you, but I'm giving you the gist of it, but there are some big numbers. So again, when Democrats are talking about affordability, look no further than California. Look no further than New York City. Look no further than Illinois. Name one blue city that's affordable, that's more affordable. It's just insane. So you got to put your thinking caps on. You can't fall for this. You can't fall for this nonsense. I am going to go to Crazy Chicas. All right. I do want to talk about the Cornell 7. Feel free to call in and talk about that. 888-971-SAGE. If you want to sound off on Krista Pike and the botched execution, and the horrendous murder. I mean, I actually do feel sorry for Krista Pike in this situation, but obviously I'm more sorry for the victim, the woman she murdered. You can't lose the victims in these stories, but all around, just a very bad situation, in my opinion. And we will get into that. So I do want to get to the Crazy Chicas, but before I go there, I was thinking about the division that exists in America. Barack Obama was out. Former President Barack Obama was out. Again, I believe, questioning in a rally of some sort or speaking somewhere on the stump, helping Democrats out or whatever, asking the question, how did America get so divided? How did America get so divided? And I was looking up David Limbaugh's old book, brother of Rush Limbaugh, The Great Destroyer. And I just looked at a basic outline, and some of the things came back to my memory. So how did we get so divided? It started with him. It started with him. And all that's happened ever since is it's continued to fester and grow on the left while these people have gotten more crazy and more crazy and more crazy. They go to these college campuses and they get They get brainwashed on college campuses, which leads me to another thing the Trump administration, or a couple of things the Trump administration is going to do, that where I think right now we may be experiencing short-term pain, but there's going to be long-term gain in the culture as a result. So I will share that for you momentarily. I'm just going through some of the chapter stuff, trying to remember some of the things that were occurring during that time. But he starts off with chapter one, just a brief synopsis, foreign policy, the war on America, foreign policy and national self-image. The topics include the apology tour, So he was painting all of us as these Neanderthals asking forgiveness, going around the world asking forgiveness for what America had done. He showed contempt for American exceptionalism, Limbaugh wrote, deference to the United Nations, UN funding, international climate schemes, criticism of American culture, praise for figures such as Che Guevara, you may not remember that, and efforts to globalize taxes and regulation. There was a specific war on the right. You guys may or may not, I forget all about this. Sisters of the Poor. He went after Sisters of the Poor, for God's sakes. Where did this division come from? Barack Obama needs to look in the mirror. It started with him. It started with him. That should be his legacy. That should be his legacy. Oh, it's Trump. Trump is listen, Trump may be half cray-cray. He isn't dividing people. You either like the man or you dislike the man. I don't think there's a lot of people in the gray area when it comes to Trump. But he's dividing the nation? No, people just hate him because he's so blunt, for one, and because he's changing things up in Washington, D.C. And the only thing they know how to do, the people, the establishment that love getting things done their way, is just call them all types of names. The civility is one-way demand. Civility was one-way demand. He would always talk about how the left needs to be more civil. Deflection after the bin Laden raid. Identity politics. Obviously, identity politics became a big thing under Obama. You couldn't criticize the man without being called a racist. Class warfare was a big thing under the Biden administration. The charge that debt reduction was racist came under him. Medicare scare. The claim that GOP's vision is "quote unquote radical," he was calling GOP. I mean, your average everyday Republicans, they were being called radicals by Obama. Then there was the war on the disobedient, pressure on critics and red state institutions, includes alleged pressure on newspapers, retaliation against businesses, the Tea Party downgrade. Guys, if you were part of the Tea Party, he sicked the IRS on people. He sicked the IRS on people as the president of the United States. You guys remember Fast and Furious. He couldn't stand, you know, the Bible-toting Second Amendment people. So he tried to use Fast and Furious as a way to rally Americans against guns. Obviously, you have the Benghazi scandal. And there's just so much that this guy did. He claims that the administration treated opposing states as adversaries rather than as part of the country it governs. So he just made everything a cultural war, everything a political war, red team bad. That's constantly what he did. But so much of it was racial politics. So much of it was class warfare. This is what he did. The war on the economy, the stimulus jobs and recovery, argues that jobs saved or created mass job losses. All these things. Anyway, the guy did a lot to try to destroy America, not to mention the fact that he implemented, with the help of Chief Justice John Roberts, Obamacare, and now you have the left bashing the right. Oh, Medicare for all. The right, Republicans don't want you to have health care, when they're the ones that destroyed the health care system. And for the life of me, I don't know why Republicans don't remind people of this every single day, every time they get in front of a camera. Hey, guys, remember, this is why your health care costs are so high, so expensive, while you're deducting. are outrageous. Your premiums seem to skyrocket every year. It's because of Obamacare. It's because of Democrats. You hate this system. They're asking for more. How does all this happen? How do we get to a point? How do we get to a point where a party can destroy the country? Everything they do, they project onto Republicans, and yet people literally consider the Democrat Party is a joke. It's a joke. It's brainwashing. I think so many people, whether it's social media, you got these social contagions going on social media, but you also have education, academia, that is brainwashing people to become Democrats. And they're growing dumber by the minute. Hat tip to post-millennial. Trump to ban federal student loans for worthless college degrees. This, in my opinion, is short-term pain for long-term gain. Besides social media, I think one of the worst things that has happened to United States citizens, speaking of younger citizens, is the fact that virtually everybody can go to college. You could be a devout Catholic, Christian, whatever. You go to college, you leave a socialist. We'll be back.
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1: Okay, so how did we get to a point where America was so divided? Again, I argue it started with Barack Obama. Hat tip, this was on the tip sheet on, and forgive me, guys, I'm going to be going back and forth here, 888-971-SAGE, 888-971-SAGE. I'm going to try to make sense of the madness that's going on in my head right now, and try to tie it all together. How do we get to a point? If you say illegals should not be allowed into the United States so that I have to bust my butt to pay for their welfare benefits, you're a racist. How did we get there? How did we get to a point where if you say a certified penis owner should not be playing in the WNBA or in women's spaces, you're somehow a sexist? How did we get here? How did we get to the point where if you achieve the American dream, you're demonized? Because I felt like we were at a place where you were like, you know what? You saw somebody. I look up to a lot of guys in radio. I look up to a lot of guys right here on the Salem News Channel, on the Salem Radio Network. And I'm like, I want to be there. I want to be there. I look up to them. I look up to Larry Elder. I looked up to Dennis Prager, still do. Mike Gallagher, and the whole crew. Hugh Hewitt, these people have achieved the American dream. That's what I want. What? Why should I take their success if I can try to work to achieve it? That makes no sense to me whatsoever. That's envy. That's greed. How did we get here? Record share students approve of using violence to silence people. How did we get here? More than half of U.S. college students say controversial speakers should be banned from their countries, from their campuses, excuse me, with a record high number adding that violence is acceptable to stop them. This according to a disturbing study. The results provide a dangerous and sobering picture of cancel culture on U.S. campuses, according to the expansive six-year study of almost 300,000 college undergraduates nationwide by the Foundation for Individual Rights and Expression. The atmosphere isn't just cautious, it's hostile. Students continue to show low tolerance for controversial speakers, and troublingly, more believe it's acceptable to shout down a speaker, block access to events, or even resort to violence to silence campus speech more than ever before. How do you get to a point that a young, godly man like Charlie Kirk, who goes on college campuses for dialogue, is assassinated? I'm not putting that on Barack Obama, but I got to tell you, I believe that the divisiveness started with him. There's no doubt that China is playing a role. TikTok and all this nonsense, social media, there's no doubt that's playing a role. Colleges are too. Back to this post-millennial story. The Trump administration has introduced a new rule that will cut off federal loans for college students looking to earn degrees that do not pay well in the job market. Good. The new rule was finalized this month by the Department of Education. It boils down to a simple test. Do you earn more after graduating from college with your degree than if you had never gone in the first place? Guys, not everybody needs to go to college. I'm not knocking college if you want to go. Some people should go. STEM, obviously, you should go. Science, technology, engineering, math. Okay, fine. That's not everybody. Maybe there are other degrees or whatever that I'm not mentioning. Remember, I'm a two-time dropout. But there's a lot of trades out there that people can do. A lot of people with entrepreneurial spirits. Maybe it's time to take the jump. The move expands the gainful employment rule, and if college programs cannot clear that bar, then the program loses access to federal student loans and Pell Grants. Degrees in the humanities, social work, and the arts are set to be hit hardest by the rule change. Yeah. Frankly, that's where I think you get, young ladies like, the lady that played a part in this Cornell, 7 orgy, if you will. Excuse my language. You get into these colleges and universities and they teach you a lie. They teach you that men can be women, women can be men, or they teach you that men and women are virtually the same and we're not. We're built differently. They teach you that a woman can sleep around. Oh, I understand. It's a double standard. It's a double standard though, because men and women think differently. Men can go out and if you're not, honestly, if you are not saved, in my opinion, it's virtually impossible. I don't care how nice or how good of a guy you are. It's virtually impossible not to be a hornball. Excuse my language. Where women can refrain easily. So you got these lefties and these colleges teaching women, you can be just like men. You can use your body just like men. And then it happens, this feminist movement that's supposed to have done wonders for the United States of America, and it's destroying women. I really feel, listen, I'll get into this Cornell 7 momentarily. I don't agree with what's happening here, but I still feel sorry for the girl. I feel sorry for the guys, too. Guys, just a note. Never put yourself in a situation like that. Never, ever, ever put yourself in a situation like that. Because now you got Letitia James on the hunt. And she's going to make your life a living hell, even if you didn't commit a crime. Why is this important? You got degrees in the humanities, social work, the arts. All of those being hit the hardest. Good. Good. Because many of these degrees aren't needed, quite frankly. The rule is part of a larger effort to cut back on federal spending, where there's been a national crisis of student debt and loan defaults. Honestly, I think it'll cut down on the crazy that we see in society. These kids go to these college campuses. Again, you could be the most devout, conservative, Christian, whatever it may be, Orthodox Jew, whatever it may be. They come out straight up leftists. People that hate America. People that hate themselves because of their skin color, because they're white. It's the craziest thing. People that feel emboldened because they're black. I don't care what color you are. You aren't any better than any of God's creation. It's just crazy. It also serves as a way to make sure the graduates can actually earn an income instead of ending up in debt to underwater student loans that they can't afford. This, according to the LA Times, data for standards set by the Department of Education surrounding this rule haven't been determined yet, but they say only about 3% of advanced degree programs, nonprofit, and public schools are expected to fail the rule test. However, 33% of programs at for-profit colleges are expected not to clear that bar. Good.

0: with SRN News. I'm Ron Taylor. The U.S. announcing it's seized two ships carrying fuel to Cuba. The Coast Guard claims they were illegally carrying hundreds of thousands of gallons of diesel fuel to the island nation. This comes as the U.S. continues to block oil shipments to Cuba and has imposed sanctions on the country as a regard. Fuel shortages on the island have led to power blackouts impacting lighting, refrigeration, and water supply there. President Trump says Europe has agreed to release a massive amount of diesel oil reserves. This comes as prices for diesel have recently surged. AAA reporting yesterday national average for a gallon of diesel is $6.37. The president said this process of releasing the diesel reserves will begin immediately. The Russian-Ukraine war, as well as the war in Iran, have put pressure on the world's diesel supply. I'm Ron Taylor, and this is SRN News.
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1: Man, the Minnesota Senate race is a real fight. Michelle Tafoya is doing a bang-up job, closing the gap there. Make sure you guys support Michelle Tafoya for that race. We need to take that seat. I know it's kind of been a blue state, basically, for God knows how long. I forget when it was that Tim Pawlenty was the governor, but it's been quite some time there. But you have the opportunity to send a sensible senator to the United States Senate, or a sensible person in Michelle Tafoya to the United States Senate that's actually going to fight for the best fight for Minnesotans. All right, fight for better education. Make sure there's not all this fraud going on or stealing from you guys. So support Michelle Tafoya. I've been talking about division. Where is it coming from? Here's another thing. And I'm talking about the things that Trump is being, I think not necessarily that he's doing it to remedy the division, but it will help the division. I believe too many people, too many young people that have gone to college have gotten brainwashed. Their parents send them off. They work their butts off. They end up making a great living because they got a great education, whatever it was. They take their kids to church. They, you know, have this great family life, traditional family. They send them to college. And then the next thing you know, their kids hate their parents. They hate church. They hate God. I saw this happen in my own family within a semester. Absolutely insane. So how do you get rid of some of the crazies on the left? You make them pay for college. You make these institutions pay. Here's some remedies, some ideas that I came up with. If you want to lower the price of college, or if you want to make sure that college is ever worth going to, or make sure that these colleges only graduate or offer degrees that are worth something, you force colleges to use their own endowments to pay for worthless degrees. You know what will happen? Overnight, they will get rid of some of these sociology departments and humanities departments. You privatize student loans. It was Barack Obama that destroyed the private student loan program. So everybody and their mama could get a degree, even if they're dumb as a box of rocks. You and I both know. We've seen people, we've talked to people, they've gone to college, and you're like, how the H-E double hockey sticks did you pass the fourth grade, let alone college? High school counselors have to start explaining return of investment before kids enter college in the first place, and tell more kids to take up trades, learn to save and invest, and you can do okay. But this is divisiveness. The reason why I hate this with a passion, I hate what Barack Obama did. I hate what the left is doing now. I absolutely hate it with a passion. Because we've got real enemies. I want to go to a couple of cuts here. I've been slow on them. Man, and time is flying. I promise I'll get to Cornell 7. Cut number 19. This may seem like an oldie but goodie, but I want to make a point. Cut number 19.
2: UK.
3: I'm just disappointed that they caught terrorists. They did a good job, and then they sort of let them go. I don't know. How do you give bail to a terrorist? So I don't know.
2: Was this a long-standing investigation?
3: A long-standing, yeah. We were involved in it, but as you know, your fellow countrymen, they let them go. So, well, they didn't let them go. They put them out on bail. I assume they have them watched closely. But these were serious people, seriously bad people, and they should not have done that. Yeah.
1: You know why that is so dumb? And from what I understand, I forgive me, because I read this earlier and I already forget, but I believe they went ahead and ended up arresting those people and putting them behind bars. Or at least some. Anyway, I got to double check here, but forgive me for that. The reason why that's so important, that video is so important, it seems like this is just your average everyday video of Trump. We have real enemies. We have real enemies. You have people here in the United States. Sadly, this is happening on the right as well. Anti-Semitic.

or wanted to divide people by the color of their skin, wanted to divide, you know, identity politics, wanted to divide people by class warfare. You had the left that was extremely racist towards whites, and now you have whites on the right that are willing to be racist towards others, and God is going to judge them all. It's insane. It is absolutely insane. But I mention all of this stuff because this is the United States of America. United we stand, divided we fall. We've got real enemies out there. We'll be back.

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4: Point to make it an issue to radicalize the government, to turn the government. He wanted single payer health care. He wanted big government policies. You know, Bill Clinton was famous for saying, he was famous for a lot of things, but one thing, he said the era of big government is over. And Barack Obama totally turned that around. In order to turn that around, where people didn't get along, he had to vilify Republicans, and he did. He did just that. I can't stand it. I can't stand the divisiveness that exists inside of the United States of America, and it simply doesn't have to be. And I think one of the things, and I hope it doesn't take that, is a major attack like 9/11 that occurred. That once that attack occurred here, so many people were brought together, you know, in harmony, in unity, because we were all one. We were all American at that time. I pray to God that it doesn't take something like that to bring us together. But I am concerned about it. I do have some good news that I want to share, and then I'll go to the calls. Nancy, I see you out there. I'll get to you momentarily here. There is some good news. AOC's influence hits a brick wall. This, according to Red State, this is a big deal, in my opinion. So you've got AOC, got major pushback from swing state Democrats in the run-up to the 2026 midterm. So she was good for the primary. Now they're saying, nah, we don't want you. Kind of the Hassan Piker treatment. Guys, I think this is a good sign. Her polls aren't looking as good as they were. And listen, it's way early. Things can change radically in a day in politics, let alone in a couple of years. But obviously, she's jockeying to run for president, or perhaps the Senate. If all else fails, she's been testing the waters. This was according to Axios earlier in the week. But it's not a good sign for her that you actually have candidates that are saying, stay away from me here. So Axios wrote about this and why it matters. If they continue the snubs, they could hurt AOC's standing as a potential contender in the 2028 Democratic presidential primary, when many voters will prioritize electability. I think this is a good sign. I think more people wake up to who the DSA are, and the AOCs of the world and the Mamdanis. The more they hear about policies that they want, then people don't want them. And again, you have Democrats that are running for office that are now telling AOC to stay away from their race. They were good with her in the primary. I did a podcast on this, so you can check out the podcast, The Carl Jackson Show on YouTube, Salem Podcast Network, wherever you go to get your podcast, where I break that down with great detail and specificity. Just don't have time to do it right now. But the overarching point I wanted to make is that, guys, we gotta be united. The DSA isn't trying to unite us. They're not trying to make life more affordable for you. It's not happening. Just real quick, let me opine on this Cornell 7 situation, because it's a really bad thing, honestly. I think on both ends. I think the girl made some horrible choices. I guess she went to college police, when this thing occurred, but it was out of embarrassment. She never at the time mentioned that the guys had raped her, that it was a gang rape. And so, come to find out, I didn't realize this was live stream, basically an orgy with some frat boys, and just a really dumb mistake, frankly, on her part, a really dumb mistake on their part, and they're all going to pay the price for it because they made really dumb decisions, every single one of them. Let me take you to a house party that I went to when I was a young buck. I remember I went to this house party, with a bunch of my guy friends. And you know, when you're young, acting tough and stuff like that, you're kind of scoping out the room and, you know, seeing who else is in there. If there's another group of guys, you know, God forbid you don't want any trouble. So you try to look tough, you know, all that kind of stuff. So I'm just chilling on the wall with my buddies, walk into this room walk into this house, a house party, a bunch of teenagers, dark and all that kind of teenagers smoking weed, the whole nine. All right. This was BC, guys. This was before Christ. All right. So the whole nine. I mean, the house just looked like good Lord, smoke everywhere, booze everywhere, underage. And then I remember seeing a girl that I knew from the local high school that had been nice to me, that had given me rides before, because I didn't have a car. I was broke as a joke. All right. Giving me rides before with some of my other buddies. And just a real nice, sweet girl, young little white girl. Just cool as could be, fun as could be. She happened to be at this party. And I saw her, and I could just see in her face, she was drunk as a skunk. I could see it. And I was kind of disappointed, to be honest. And then I remember this dude just macking to, I just got a real bad feeling. And this dude was just all up in her face and she was giggling and stuff like that. And then, if I recall correctly, she was sipping on booze. He was too, smoking, all this stuff. And then I saw him started taking her, walking her to this room. Obviously it was a bedroom, and then closed the door. I had a decision to make right there. I knew that girl. We weren't best of friends, but I knew that girl. So I walked straight in that room. He had already laid her out on the bed. Thank God her clothes were still on. I just picked her up and I took her out. And I looked at him like, what you going to do? She was, her life, God knows what would have happened. Well, all right, we can figure out what would have happened in that room. But God knows the long-term ramifications that it would have had. What's disappointing about this story to me is not just that the girl thought she could act like a man and frankly be slutty, but there wasn't one dude that stood up and said, nah, man, this is wrong. So they're all gonna get what they get.
0: Yes, it don't mean a thing if it ain't got that swing.
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0: Let's go to the lines real quick. Welcome back to the Larry Elder Show. I am Carl Jackson sitting in. Let's go to Nancy. Nancy is calling from Philadelphia. Hello, Nancy. You got the mic.
1: Hi, Carl. You know I'm your number one fan. You made a comment earlier that there's nobody on the Democrat Party who can step in, you know, and push aside these democratic socialist communists, okay? And you said maybe the only exception is that. Oh, no, Carl. Who's the person who still wants to be president for her whole life? You know, because it's all about we have to have the next woman president. Oh, that would be Hillary Clinton.
0: Hillary.
1: She's going to step forward to the rescue, Hillary, because she's for women. She'll get all women. She'll say, you know, Bill and I, we've always been moderate, middle-of-the-road people. And guess what? Fetterman can be her running mate because all the Jews who were frightened to death of all the Islamist terrorists, they're like, we like Fetterman because he says nice things about Israel. Okay? Why is Hillary's second daughter, Huma Abedin, got married in a political marriage of convenience to Alex Soros? He has all the money for Hillary's campaign. Okay? Pay attention and stay tuned for some good October surprises.
0: I love it. I love it. Appreciate the call. I will say this. That makes lots of sense to me. I don't think Hillary would do it because of her age at this point. But I gotta say, I think people are looking for a Hillary. It would make sense. If she were a little younger, I think she probably would. But it was obvious to me with the rigors of the campaign, when she was trying to run against Trump or when she ran against Trump. I just don't think she could handle the rigors of a campaign, at this point in time. But that makes total sense. And I think she could probably pull it off, at least becoming the Democrat nominee. If there were earlier times, they definitely need somebody like that to step up and be the adult in the room. But it is that's a good call. That's a good call. I see exactly where you mean, what you mean there. All right. So, I wanted to talk about Crazy Chicks. I mentioned the Cornell 7. And honestly, listen, this is just my opinion, based upon what I've read thus far. I think the young lady, got extremely embarrassed as word started to spread around the college campus, that she had slept with so many guys. And you got so many young, this is what I hate. This is what I hate about the feminist movement. And what ladies will teach other ladies. It's not, I'm sorry, men and women aren't built the same. Our psyches aren't the same. Our sexual appetite is not the same. We're different. We're different. And trying to pretend otherwise is going to get people in trouble. It's going to get people hurt. And honestly, like I said, I can say the same for the frat guys. Man, you're going into a situation like that. You're asking for trouble, especially post Me Too movement. So all of these people are going to learn some very bad lessons, or some hard lessons, I should say. Till next time, don't grow where you're doing good. God bless you. Put the top down, I go to the
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5: News this hour from Town Hall. I'm Ron Taylor. Israeli Prime Minister Benjamin Netanyahu says the co-pilot accused of trying to take over a Dubai flight to Israel, understatement, basically underwent Islamic radical indoctrination. Mark Mayfield has more.
6: Netanyahu said Israeli investigators uncovered the information while examining the Omani national accused of attacking the plane's captain during Wednesday's flight from Dubai. Passengers and crew subdued the suspect before the plane carrying 174 people landed safely in Saudi Arabia. United Arab Emirates is investigating possible terrorist intent, with Israel expected to participate. I'm Mark Mayfield.
5: The deaths of two Ole Miss students have led to the arrest of two men as police in the area issue a dire warning over a third overdose. Laura Winters explains.
7: The warning issued about synthetic kratom following the deaths of the two students and a third overdose of a 22-year-old in the area who was not a student. Meanwhile, two smoke shop employees facing federal charges of possession of a controlled substance with intent to distribute after narcotics detectives finding more than 500 units of the substance in their store. The two employees worked at Puff's Vape Tobacco and Beer Store in Oxford, which is just outside the university. Laura Winters reporting.
5: Tennessee death row inmate Krista Pike's attorneys says she was unconscious and on a ventilator as of last night. That comes as the failed attempt to execute her happened earlier this week. Governor Bill Lee is pausing executions for the rest of the year while a third-party review examines exactly what went wrong. Progressive lawmakers looking to crack down on flock cameras, Senators Bernie Sanders and Jeff Merkley, as well as Representative Alexandria Ocasio-Cortez, unveiled legislation to ban federal agencies from using automatic license plate readers. The Banned Flock Act would also pause federal funding. News and analysis at townhall.com.
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2: Good morning. It's Thursday. It's the first day of October. How did that happen? All right, you know what that means, everyone. You are now officially invited to break out your pumpkin spices and add it to whatever you'd like. Up until now, we've all been laughing at you behind your back. Now it's okay. It's October. Go for it with the pumpkin spice. Also, oh my gosh, look at that. It's the beginning of the new fiscal year if you work in the federal government. Woohoo! More money to spend. Good morning. Larry O'Connor here. It's our flagship station, WMAL in Washington, D.C., leading the way for our entire Salem Radio Network and all the other stations and affiliates that we've got joining up on a weekly basis. Great to have more people joining our conversation every single day here for these 3 hours. Coming up from the Relief Factor studio in our second hour, Dan Hoffman's going to join us. He's a former CIA dude. He'll give us his perspective on what we learned and what we still have yet to learn about that attack yesterday involving the attempted hijacking and crashing of an airliner bound for Tel Aviv. Or was it just an altercation between the two pilots? You know, these things happen. Let's not make a mountain out of a molehill. Maybe it was just the co-pilot trying to commit suicide. We don't know. That's how people commit suicide, taking down a plane load of about 200 Israeli nationals. You know, what are you going to do? Don't leap to conclusions. We'll talk to Dad Hoffman, also in our second hour, Lieutenant Colonel Tony Schaefer. He's also a CIA-trained military intelligence dude. We'll talk to him about that and also about Secretary Pete Hegseth's speech yesterday. And then Katie McFarland rounds things out in the third hour. Let's get to Pete Hegseth. He's your Secretary of War now. Thank you very much, the War Secretary. And he gave a speech at Quantico in Virginia at the Marine base there. And this is specifically kind of a revisit from last year's speech that he gave to generals and admirals in the military that many people thought was, just a little too warlike. You know, why do we have the war secretary using all this, you know, military-type language? Why does he have to talk like that anyway? Well, here's Pete Hegseth sort of doing a one-year look back of how his changes to what was called the Defense Department, how they've been implemented, and where we are now. Let's start with clip 7, please.
3: 1 year ago today, I stood right here on this very stage and addressed generals and admirals and sergeants major. Now, the hyperventilating media thought it might be an impromptu PT test. Maybe it should have been. Instead, the speech was a declaration of independence for the War Department, marking a clean break from the Defense Department of old. The speech reestablished a singular mission for this department, warfighting, preparing to fight and preparing to win, unrelenting, unapologetic, and uncompromising in that single pursuit. Now, I think the generals heard the message. Those who responded positively, which is most of them, are leading newly focused and newly empowered and disciplined formations. Those generals who did not, who clung to the woke department or seemed to think civilian control of the military is simply a suggestion, well, they no longer work here. You see, the number crunchers say we've fired 10% of the generals and admirals across the force. And that number sounds about right. And I know because I directed it that we've also reduced the overall number of general officer slots by an additional 10%. So yes, 20% reduction across the board. Now the media calls that a purge. I call it accountability and long overdue. And frankly, the bare minimum. As usual, what the media levels as an accusation, I wear as an accomplishment. You see, you can't change a culture with the same people who enabled it. Personnel is policy at every single level.
2: 855-784-4255. That's the phone number to use to call into the program because I'd like to hear from you especially, and frankly, most importantly, if you're associated directly or indirectly with the United States military. If you're a veteran or if you're active duty, you can change your name. Don't worry about it. We don't mind. If you've got a family member or a spouse who is active duty, what are you hearing right now? What are you observing? And how do you assess Secretary Hegseth's tenure so far? And especially this one-year report card. Because he just sort of laid out exactly what he's attempted to accomplish. Making the Department of War, as we now call it, more focused on being warriors and being combat ready and changing the culture, changing the atmosphere, changing the direction, changing the focus, changing the priorities, and, as you just heard, changing the personnel. In some cases, just doing away with personnel. Trimming off, what did he say, 10% of the leadership and reorienting those who are still standing on a singular focus, and that is to prepare for or be engaged in war. And I'd like to hear your assessment. I'd like you to give him a report card. This is him giving his one-year report, his own assessment of his own work, and I think it's worthy of hearing yours. 855-784-4255. If you are active duty, if you're in the reserves, if you're retired, but you have still a direct connection with the military, or if you're a contractor, for that matter, and you're working with the military, I think it's your turn to give your assessment. Because I'll be honest with you, I hear from active duty as well as veterans, and to be honest, it's a mixed bag. I'm inclined to support the secretary. I like him. I think he's done a very good job, and I think that he has taken the president's direction and put these new mandates onto the United States military that needed to be done. I think the military was going in the wrong direction in many respects. And I make that assessment based on my conversations with active duty and with veterans, but also as a civilian, and I'm sorry for excluding civilians from the conversation at this moment, but right now we just want to hear from the military because he's their boss, right? But as a civilian, we're allowed to have an opinion about these things too. And I like, from a civilian's perspective, the idea that the Pentagon and our branches of military are focused on protecting our country and waging war. Beginning, middle, and end of the conversation. And that war needs to be against our existential enemies abroad and domestically, not global warming. 855-784-4255. Because I also hear from people who are in the military that they're not completely on board with everything that Pete Hegseth has done. They think that taking a hatchet or a machete to personnel there in leadership is not necessarily the best way to go. Some good people end up getting lost in the mix and cast aside. And when you are able to come in and make these radical changes in such a short time to the Pentagon, well, it leaves the Pentagon open to radical changes from a different political perspective when the next election is won. Now, I know, many would say that's the whole point. When you change your commander-in-chief, you change your president, you change the head of your executive branch, you want them to come in and implement policies and changes that you voted for, that the people expect that president to implement. But the military has always sort of stood apart, or at least we've been told it stood apart. We were told that the military does not bend to the whim of the passing political fancy, and that based on just the last election, you're not going to have radical changes. The problem is that over the course of many years, maybe even decades, the slow attrition at the military, the very slow and insidious change of their focus and of their duty has made it feel like many people overnight have woken up and said, wait, this is not the Army that I remember. This is not the Navy that we need. And so sometimes you do need that quick jolt and that shock to the system to get people back on course. But are we opening up the door for a similar shock in the other direction? 855-784-4255. Love to hear from you. I'd love to hear from you, and I'll tell you, all of our listeners would love to hear from you too. Because right now, it just seems like a conversation engaged from one side with Pete Hegseth and the other side, a bunch of liberals who hate him on cable news. That's where you come in. All right, let's continue with Pete Hegseth. Let's jump to cut 9 here, if you don't mind. Clip 9 of Pete Hegseth yesterday.
3: But it's worth saying again, so that the fake news understands it. We are no longer the woke department or the weak department. Simple translation of that No fatties, no trannies, no beardos, no weirdos, no wimps, no radicals. Just warriors. Just tough, ready, committed troops. The War Department, as you know, is colorblind, gender neutral, and merit-based. Or, as the president likes to say to me, Pete, central casting.
2: Kerry in Oklahoma, the center state. A lot of military in Oklahoma. I know that for a fact. That's where my in-laws live. Kerry, what do you think? What's your assessment? And are you a veteran or are you active duty right now? Thanks for joining us.
4: No, my son-in-law's a veteran, but I've lived around a military base for 50 years. And when I was young, I dated soldiers, and I know the difference between woke and not woke. Let me tell you, back in 2003, I believe, they took away the big belt that the drill sergeants had and their hat because it was too intimidating. You know, they looked too powerful. They were too intimidating, the drill sergeant.
2: Hold up.
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9: The ideological clowns are out. The patriotic cowboys are in, with testosterone testing on top. Diversity is not our strength. Unity is our strength. Because that's all that really matters when the missiles are flying. You see, the delusional media will downplay all of the progress of the past year, but this group right here, and I look forward to hearing from you all tomorrow morning as well, knows how real and how important cultural change is and has been.
10: Pete Hegseth, the Secretary of War, yesterday giving a one-year assessment from the speech he delivered at Quantico, well, a year ago, and you heard it right there. This is the new military, or some would say the restoration of the old military. Lieutenant Colonel Tony Schaefer is going to join us in the second hour to give his assessment of this. But honestly, it looks like we've touched a nerve with you because our lines are absolutely jammed. 855-784-4255. If you are either retired military or you have people in your family who are active duty or retired, I want to hear from you. And we were just talking with Kerry in Oklahoma, who says back in 2003, they told drill sergeants that they needed to be more touchy-feely and less intimidating. You think that was the beginning of all of this, Kerry?
11: Well, yeah, I do. I've lived on Fort Sill since 74.
10: Uh-huh.
11: And I was a kid back then, but I knew the difference between, you know, real men and babies. You know, my son-in-law couldn't even call a recruit that was being, you know, a wimpy, a snowflake. You can't even call him a snowflake.
10: I don't believe. Is that seriously? I honestly cannot believe that. My experience with the military from family members is not exactly the same.
11: 50 years worth of change. It's amazing.
10: That's,
11: you know, it's
10: nuts.
11: Amazing. We had in the last 20 years, we've had men come out of the Army. I mean, with how wimpy, you know, the leadership is.
10: So you're happy with this direction? You think that Pete Hegseth and at the direction of the president is doing something that's long overdue?
11: Oh, I think it's way long overdue.
10: All right, Kerry. Boomer Sooner, right?
11: Well, for women, too. You know, they don't need to be wimpy either.
10: I agree.
11: Strong women in the military. I've known strong women in the military.
10: Yes.
11: But I've also known little, you know, wimps.
10: Snowflakes come in all packages. Thank you, Carrie. How about Steve in Massachusetts? Good morning, Steve. Thanks for tuning in. What's your association with the military, and what do you think is going on here with Pete Hegseth?
12: Yeah, I'm a veteran of 30 years with the active duty and reserves in the Navy. When during the Biden administration, they used to hand out time out cards during basic training, by the way. Believe it or not, that's a true statement.
10: Wait, anyway, a timeout if they needed a break during basic or they got a timeout because they were being naughty instead of dropping and giving 20 push-ups, they got a timeout. What was the timeout for?
12: For their training. You know, they were under too much pressure. I need timeout to get things together.
10: Oh, come on. Seriously?
12: No, believe it or not, true. That was
10: What are we going to do in the middle of a battle when we're at war and things start to get intense? Oh, whoa. Hold on there, Abdul. Says stop. Time out, Muhammad. I need a time out.
12: And Hegseth has done a great job. 20% of the general staff eliminated. That's good. And when I was involved with the Afghanistan issue, we found I kept a running tally. There were at least 20 to 25 generals and admirals involved in Afghanistan, only to get their information, that experience on their resume to be promoted. So I think it's a good idea. Cut back. Absolutely.
10: It was astounding to find out, Steve, how many 4 stars we had, 3 stars, incredible numbers that I think people would be astounded at, especially when you find out how much a general not just makes themselves, but also how big their staffs are, how big their budgets are. They act like little mini congressmen in some cases. All right, Steve, thank you for that. Radu in Potomac. Radu, I just got a minute, but you beg to differ. You're not thrilled with Hegseth's direction.
13: No, my son was a Marine for about 8 years before he got back in private life. And look, I'm a very big supporter of the military, but no, you're right. I absolutely do not like Hegseth, never did. I don't think he deserved the job. I don't think he had the qualifications for the job.
10: I'm not asking your assessment of him. What about what he's done so far and the direction he's tried to take here?
13: I think that he's a brown noser. I think that, like you said earlier, I don't think that the Secretary of Defense should doesn't matter who the president is, he should be doing the job. And I don't think that he's doing.
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17: With SRN News, I'm Ron Taylor. President Trump is trying to mobilize Republicans ahead of the midterm elections. Yesterday, he was in Mobile, Alabama, at the groundbreaking of a new $4 billion bridge and threw his support behind Alabama's Republican candidate for governor, Tommy Tuberville. Later today, the president will be in Ohio to deliver remarks at a rally outside of Dayton. Vice President Vance heading to Alaska next week for a midterm rally as the Republican state faces a competitive Senate race. Recent polls showing Democrat Mary Peltola in a tight race against Republican Dan Sullivan. The Trump 47 Committee and the Republican National Committee will host their Monday rally in Fairbanks to rally support for Sullivan. With just over a month until Election Day, both Trump and Vance are touring the states led by their party as the midterms appear increasingly dire for Republicans. Federal judge temporarily halting construction of a part of the border wall near the Big Bend region of Texas. It's a temporary injunction.
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10: Good question for you in this political season, now 4.5 weeks from Election Day, where every single news story is driven by the polls, the polls, the polls. My question for you is, have you ever once answered

0: the link here, and I guess I've never clicked them because I've been told not to. You know, but I think you're supposed to click the link and either give response online or you give your contact information. Then they call you and then they screen you if you're a registered voter or a likely voter. And also, if anybody calls me on my phone and their name and phone number isn't already in my address book, I don't answer it. Somehow out there, my cell number got publicly published. I don't know who did this. And so there was a string of time there where I was getting calls from listeners and audience members of my my town hall podcast that I do every day at noon. And people were just calling me. I'd pick up the phone and say, hello. Hey, yeah, Larry, you know, you're right about Trump, but here's what you meant. And I'd just, like, be getting all of these calls on my cell phone of people who wanted, thought that they were calling the show or something. And so I just don't answer the phone anymore. If you're not in my address book, my contact list on my phone, you're going to voicemail. That's what happens. And so I never talk to any of the pollsters. 855-784-4255. Are you like me? Not only do they never call you, but if they do call you, you won't talk to them. I ask you because I have a feeling you and I have this in common. We also have something in common politically. And I have a feeling that people who agree with us politically, we are right of center and we tend to vote Republican and support President Trump and pretty much everything that he's done as president, we don't get counted in these polls. And yet, we still have news cycle after news cycle after news cycle driven by polls. 855-784-4255. Here's Harry Enten, who analyzes polls at CNN. Listen.
1: Fool me once, shame on you. Fool me four times, I just have to ask the question, could it happen again? Because just take a look at this. Okay, Midwest polling misses. GOP outperformed September polls by in the major 2024 races. That is president and Senate in the states ahead of Senate race. In Iowa, where the Democrats have been getting really good polls, Republicans outperformed their September polls by 9 points back in 2024. How about Ohio? 6 points. How about Michigan? 5 points. And I will note that the leads that the Democrats have in all of these races right now are under how much the GOP outperformed back in 2024. So you look at this and you go, you know what? Maybe we should just hold on a second here because we've seen this dance before and it was not a dance that Democrats like when the votes were actually cast and counted.
2: Okay, but a skeptic could look at this and say, here it is.
0: There's more to this, but I just want to isolate this. Iowa, Ohio, and Michigan. Those three states sound familiar? Ohio, Iowa, and Michigan. Republicans have been underrepresented in the polls in the month of September. Iowa by 9 points, Ohio by 6 points, Michigan by 5 points. In other words, if those polls right now show a toss-up, it really means that the Republican is leading in public opinion polls by a factor of 5 or more points. And yet the polls continue to go down the path that they're going down. And by the way, this is not just isolated to the Midwest. Analysis done here of Rust Belt and Midwest states from 2016, Republicans outperformed the polls. 2018, at the midterms, Republicans outperformed the polls. 2020, Republicans outperformed the polls. 2022, Republicans outperformed the polls. But then in 2024, something remarkable happened. Republicans outperformed the polls. Every single 2 years since Donald Trump came down that escalator in 2016, in the Midwest and in the Rust Belt, Republicans consistently outperformed the polls. And yet, no one of the polling companies have lost their job. None of them have adjusted their turnout models. And the media continues to focus on these polls saying, Republicans are going to lose, Republicans are going to lose. And I've told you before, whether they're doing it for this reason or not, the end result is Republicans are going to have less motivation to come out and vote on Election Day if they think they're voting for a loser. That's just psychologically what happens. All right, let's pick it up from there. Again, Harry Enten breaking down how the polls miscount Republicans in particular year after year after year.
2: This is 2024. Donald Trump was on the ballot then. What about races where the president's not on the ballot?
1: Yeah, exactly right. So, you know, 2024, 2020, 2016, Donald Trump outperformed in these three states by significant margins. But what about a midterm election? You can go back to Donald Trump's first midterm election, and it's the same exact story. Look at this. The GOP.

0: GOP outperformed September polls in the major 2018 statewide races by 6 points in Iowa, 6 points in Ohio, and 8 points in Michigan. The bottom line is this. Over the last few cycles, whether it be 2018, 2016, 2020, 2024, Republicans have outperformed their September polls by at least 5 points in all these three states where Democrats right now are ahead, but not by a wide enough margin whereby if Republicans outperform their September polls again, it could become very, very interesting.
1: Okay, now overlay this on the current Senate map.
0: Exactly right. So this is where it all kind of comes together, right? Okay, let's just say that the GOP outperforms their Midwest polls like they did in 2018 and 2024. Well, what do you get? You get a red Michigan. You get a red Ohio. You get a red Iowa. And all of a sudden, even if Democrats carry states like Texas, Georgia, North Carolina, and Alaska, well, guess what you get? You get a 50-50 Senate with J.D. Vance casting the tie-breaking vote. So if history holds in terms of the GOP outperforming their September polls, well, there's a very, very strong chance that Republicans hold on the United States Senate, even if Democrats win in places they don't historically win in, like Texas.
1: What are the prediction markets saying right now about these races?
2: That's smart. And again, he's just focusing on Ohio, Michigan, and Iowa. But what makes you think that Republicans are not undercounted in Texas right now, or in Minnesota for that matter? Bearing this in mind, the fact that Republicans tend to be undercounted not just in the Midwest and Rust Belt states, but pretty much across the board in a lot of these polls, the polls that drive the narrative and drive the news cycle. Take a listen to the latest round of polls in some of the key Senate races that we've been hearing about. The key Senate races that has been driving the narrative that there's a big blue wave coming, a big blue tsunami. Kansas is one of them. We keep hearing that Kansas is now in doubt. Oh my gosh, if Senator Marshall is down in Kansas, then that means it's going to be a tsunami. The Democrats can win anywhere. Now, here's the thing about Roger Marshall. Nice enough guy, and he's a solid Republican for the most part. We've had him on the show before. He's not going to light anybody's fire.
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2: I just gave you a breakdown of some of the most important Senate races in this cycle, and they are either tied or Republicans are in the lead. Is that how you hear this race described every single night on the nightly news? Let's finish up with Harry Enten here from CNN.
0: Hey, so the polls are one thing. What about the prediction markets? Well, the Kaiser prediction market says that Abdul al-Sayed is still a favorite in Michigan, but not an overwhelming one. 73%. Sherrod Brown, Ohio, 61%. That's basically a toss-up territory. And Josh Turek in Iowa, where he got a really good poll earlier this week, a 42% chance. So these races are still close at this point. That's what I think the bottom line takeaway is here. In these Midwestern Senate races, yes, Democrats have been gotten good polls, but I would just say, hold on just a brief second here, because history says, you know what, it might not end for them as well as the polls currently suggest it will.
2: One last thing. I think I told you about 3 weeks ago in a bit of a monologue that I delivered that something's going to happen in the final 4 or 5 weeks where the media is going to talk about how the polls are tightening. Oh, boy, these polls are really tightening. All of a sudden, the polls are tightening, and it might even tighten to a point where Republicans are in the lead, or it's neck and neck, or it's a toss-up, or nobody knows how the election will go. This is after months and months and months of hearing that Republicans were in the toilet. Yeah, it's funny how that happens every single time, and now here you go. This is exactly the narrative that I told you would happen, because it happens every single time. Don't fall for it. Just stay focused.
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0: Or as we like to say here on O'Connor and Company, no beardos, no weirdos, no wimps, no radicals, just warriors. Oh, wait, that's what Secretary Hegseth said about the military. We'll take it as well. Good morning. Thanks for tuning in. Lieutenant Colonel Tony Schaefer is going to join us in hour two. We'll get his assessment of Secretary Hegseth's speech. By the way, when Secretary Hegseth talks about no fatties, no trannies, no beardos, no weirdos, no wimps, no radicals, just worth, he's, of course, referring to the military back when Tony Schaefer was in the Army. Apparently, very, very different Army back then. So Tony Schaefer will be joining us, retired Lieutenant Colonel, to defend his time in the Army, when apparently it was all about fatties and trannies and beardos and weirdos. That's coming up in the next hour. Looking forward to that conversation, I know. Also coming up in mere moments, we're going to speak with Dan Hoffman, former CIA, talk about that hijacking of the airliner over the Middle East yesterday. That's coming up. But first, I've got a quick question for you. It's a quiz. Quick. Who is the highest-ranking Hispanic American in American history? Who is the Hispanic that has reached the highest levels of our political structure in our government? Can you name him or her? As you're thinking about that, yesterday in the White House and the Trump administration, it was the launch of Hispanic Heritage Month, and the president held court. Our buddy Mercedes Schlapp, or as I like to refer to her when she's getting very Latina on me, Mercedes. Yes, Mercedes Schlapp was there representing Cuba.
1: I'm a firefighter.
2: A teacher.
3: I'm a farmer.
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0: Country to be liberated, thanks to, in small part, our military, but in large part, really due to just the economic realities that communism doesn't work. Cuba's next in line. But so many Latin Americans here in this country, so many Hispanics in this country, are refugees from countries just like that. They escape to America not to get a better paycheck, not to look at our country as some ATM where they can cash out. They actually came here for freedom and liberty because they had lost it in their homeland, and they were persecuted. And, of course, America did what America always does for people like that. Which brings us to the answer of our trivia question. Who's the highest-ranking Hispanic in American government history? Well, you'd be surprised to learn that he holds office right now. He's our Secretary of State. Why don't we hear about that very often? Why doesn't the media celebrate Marco Rubio as the highest ranking Hispanic in American election history? You know why. Because he's not their kind of Hispanic. Marco Rubio took the stage yesterday, and he delivered. Here he is.
21: We love this country. We love it.
3: And we love it because so many of us either know firsthand or through our parents or grandparents what life is like in other countries. And so we know how special this country is. It's the place that gave us freedom. It's the place that gave us opportunity. It's the place that's given our parents, our grandparents, and many of you the chance not just to do well in life, but to do the most important thing any of us ever want, and that is to leave our children better off than ourselves. That is what makes America special. That's why we love it. That's why we're passionate about it. That is our heritage in this country. We are proud to be Americans, and I'm proud to be here and to serve under you, Mr. President.
0: Yeah, actually, that clip right there answers two questions that I rhetorically asked in this segment. The first was, who's our highest-ranking Hispanic to ever serve in political office? It's that guy, Marco Rubio, your current National Security Advisor, Secretary of State, and I think head chef at the White House. It also answers that second question. Why don't the media talk about him very much? Why don't they celebrate the fact that this Hispanic American has risen to the level of fourth in line in the succession plan for the presidency of the United States, and who knows what's in his future? Well, what you just heard from him, what you just saw from him, that's why. The last thing the legacy corporate media wants is a success story like Marco Rubio with an R after his name. Happy Hispanic Heritage Month for those who celebrate.
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22: This hour from Town Hall, I'm Ron Taylor. President Trump is brushing off threats from Democrats over a new impeachment push.
1: Trump was asked by reporters outside the White House Friday about Democrats warning they'll initiate impeachment proceedings if they regain power after the midterms. The president said that after two impeachment attempts, he's getting good at it, adding that it would be a fake impeachment. Trump went on to say, "With me, they like to do it," and warned about Democrats regaining control, arguing that he's made a lot of progress. Trump spoke before leaving for Alabama, where he's holding a campaign rally event. I'm Chris Caraggio.
7: That event successful, and the president continues to push ahead of the midterm elections. He did speak in Mobile yesterday at the groundbreaking of a new $4 billion bridge and threw his support behind Alabama's Republican candidate for governor, Tommy Tuberville. Later today, the president will be in Ohio to deliver remarks at a rally outside of Dayton. Vice President Vance heading to Alaska next week for a midterm rally as the red state faces a competitive Senate choice. Correspondent Richard Boyd has the story.
9: The Trump 47 Committee, a joint fundraising group connected to President Trump's Save America PAC and the Republican National Committee, will host the Monday rally in Fairbanks. With just over a month until Election Day, both Trump and Vance are touring states led by their party. Richard Boyd reporting.
7: The U.S. is announcing that it has seized two ships carrying fuel to Cuba. The Coast Guard claims they were illegally carrying hundreds of thousands of gallons of diesel fuel to the island nation. This comes as the U.S. continues to block oil shipments to Cuba and has imposed sanctions on the country to that regard. President Trump says Europe has agreed to release a massive amount of diesel oil reserves. This comes as prices for diesel have surged recently. AAA reporting Friday's national average of a gallon of diesel, $6.37. News and analysis at Town.
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2: 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WMAL is our flagship station. We're still broadcasting from our San Diego affiliate, KCBQ, and thank you again to the entire team here, mostly Darnell Ford, who really is doing all the work, frankly, here in San Diego. I'm going to get in trouble for saying that. Thanks for joining us. It's O'Connor and Company. Coming up in 30 minutes, Lieutenant Colonel Tony Schaefer, who represents an era in the United States military back when he was active duty, that the Secretary Hegseth referred to as, I just want to quote him accurately, the era of fatties and trannies, beardos and weirdos, wimps and radicals. So we'll get Lieutenant Colonel Tony Schaefer here to defend his United States Army back in his day. Also coming up in hour three, this is really just a test to see if Tony's listening. In hour three, KT McFarlane will join us. There's plenty to discuss with her. In fact, right now, I want to get to this story that we tracked all morning long as we were hearing of this incident over in the skies over Saudi Arabia that involved a jetliner from Oman bound for Tel Aviv. The New York Times referred to it as an altercation between the pilot and the co-pilot. I don't know, your typical altercation between two pilots flying a passenger jet does not involve one of them trying to stab the other to death and then plunging the plane 14,000 feet in 30 seconds. But that's what happened. And then, well, then the passengers took over, and the rest is nothing short of a miracle. Joining us to discuss this is Dan Hoffman. Dan is a retired CIA senior clandestine services officer and frequent on cable news as an expert on such matters, and gratefully a regular guest on this program when this sort of thing happens. Dan, thanks for joining us.
3: Thanks for having me on the program.
2: So I think many people see this story and they get freaked out because we assume that the pilots are screened as assiduously as the passengers are. Are they? How did this happen? How does this guy slip through the cracks?
3: Well, clearly they weren't in this case because the pilot brought a knife on board. And
2: yeah.
3: So clearly that shouldn't be happening. And look, none of this should have happened. This is not where you want to be. The whole point when you're dealing with airline security is to detect threats way, way out left of boom, as we like to say when I served at CIA for decades. In this case, we weren't able to detect the threat way out in advance and preempt it before anything untoward could have happened. In this case, we were in incident response, and the passengers, civilians, a plumber, an Israeli plumber, had to take matters into his own hands and choke out the pilot, who was trying to stab the other pilot with a knife. So a lot went wrong here. There's a lot to learn from this. There was clearly not appropriate vetting done of that pilot, reportedly an Omani national, but we don't have confirmation of that. We also don't know whether he had some sort of mental illness or whether he was himself a terrorist. Yesterday when I was on Fox News, part of my responsibility as a Fox News contributor to comment on these sorts of incidents, what concerned me was that if this was an Al-Qaeda plot, it wasn't going to be just one aircraft. There would be multiple aircraft because that's the way Al-Qaeda operates.
2: Yeah.
3: Thankfully, miraculously in this case, it was just this one incident. But you're right to call it a miracle. That's exactly what it was. And Israel, Saudi Arabia, and the UAE, I can tell you right now, they're mounting a full-court press with their intelligence services to uncover what went wrong and then put in place proper procedures and protocols so that it doesn't happen again.
2: Dan Hoffman's our guest. He's a former CIA officer and expert on terror attacks such as this. People who I know in my life who sort of do similar stuff as to what you do, Dan, they hate the term lone wolf. You hear it all the time in the media. Oh, it's a lone wolf terror attack. That said, should the assumption be that this is a one-off, or should there be more to find out about this guy, what networks and influences he may have had, and could there have been other people involved here that motivated this guy to do it?
3: We don't know the answer to a lot of those questions. I'm with you. I don't like that term either. It's quite possible that there were multiple threats, and maybe the other efforts to hijack planes didn't work out for whatever reason.
2: Yeah.
3: We just don't know the answers to those questions. And we don't know a lot about this pilot in terms of whether or how he was connected with terrorists and what sort of network there might have been that would have radicalized him or supported him in some way. All he needed was to do was to, you know, grab a knife, get on the plane, and do what he did. So it wasn't like he needed a significant network, like you might have needed to go attack that airbase 90 miles from London, where, you know, reportedly over the weekend that we're tracking closely as well. But I just can't emphasize enough that, you know, a bloody struggle, an emergency landing in Saudi Arabia, 180 passengers at risk. I mean, that plane could have, you know, it could have hit a building like we saw on 9/11 and killed thousands of people. So this is one we got to get right in the future. And I'm sure that, look, the people in the region will demand it. No one is going to want to fly in the region. It's not just, you know, this one Fly Dubai airline. There's others as well.
2: That's right.
3: There's going to be a significant impact potentially on commerce and travel.
2: Let's turn to that foiled terror plot, it appears, up in England, because I think it's remarkable to learn that 48 hours after apprehending these people, after a tip and after credible evidence that suggested that there was going to be some sort of plot against that Air Force base that includes the Royal Air Force as well as the U.S. Air Force, that the suspects were released on bail. That doesn't seem to be taking this incident seriously. Has this been blown up bigger than it should be? Is Scotland Yard correct to just sort of let these guys out on good behavior?
3: You know, we don't know enough about this case. At first, we'd heard that these five individuals were driving vans that might have had explosives on them and that they had planned to launch an attack on this British airbase, which has been used for U.S. B-1, B-2 bombers flying missions into the Strait of Hormuz to target Iranian missile launch sites. Whether we caught this in the pre-attack surveillance phase or whether it's just not as bad as we thought, I mean, we haven't learned enough about this, and I'm sure that the public in the U.K. is concerned about that. We should be as well, because we have to be on high alert. The Iranians, the IRGC had publicly warned Britain about this base and warned them not to support the United States war effort back in July. So the base should have been on high alert. And I can't imagine that this was just the result of a tip-off from a local farmer. There must have been some other surveillance conducted by British authorities of anyone who might have been interested in targeting the base. But I can tell you that in this case, there's definitely got to be a network behind any sort of attack on a British base, airbase. And it would be over to MI5, their internal security service, to do the investigation and to run the sources to know exactly what might be behind it. But there are ongoing threats every day. I can tell you, when I served at CIA, we were dealing with ongoing threats. When I served in war zones overseas, that's just the way it is. You've got to go out and follow those threats and collect your intelligence to determine what's real, what's not, and then take measures to preempt them before any harm is caused.
2: These incidents might not have anything to do with each other, but are you guys trained to sort of look for patterns like this? If it seems like there's a couple of incidents that happen in a short period of time, even if it's in other parts of the world, is the instinct appropriate that maybe there's some connection, even if it's not a tangible connection? Maybe you know, there it ends up being copycats. Maybe there's, you know, when there's one, there's two, there's three, suddenly you should all be sort of bracing for something bigger down the line, or is it just random?
3: We've been in a constant fight with terrorists for decades, way before 9/11. Remember that Al-Qaeda blew up our embassies in Africa and tried to blow up the World Trade Center in 1993, the USS Cole in 2000, and multitude of other attempted attacks against us, Russell Square bombing in the UK 2005. It was just a continuum of terrorist attacks against us. And I used to say at CIA, I'm sorry, we have to be overseas detecting these threats with human source penetrations to tell us where the bad guys are and what they're plotting, but we kind of have to do it until terrorism is somehow eradicated. And that's over to the locals to figure that out. But until they do, we're going to go out and run our counterterrorism mission to keep our people safe. So I'm sorry to say that there just are a myriad of threats out there every day that our brave men and women in the U.S. military, in law enforcement, in the intelligence community are out there working on. And we don't talk about it. And that's a measure of their success. the less we talk about it. We don't wake up every morning thinking, boy, I hope they got that terrorist guy out in wherever, you know, Syria or Iraq, because we just trust them to do it. And that's the greatest compliment they could ever receive. And I can tell you from my own experience, having spent 3 years in war zones side by side with the U.S. military, that's where we wanted to be. We're not trying to take, you know, build democracy or anything like that. We're just trying to take bad guys off the streets so that our people at home can be safe and secure. And that's just an ongoing fight, I'm sorry to say.
2: It's as simple as that. And it's one of the reasons why those of us who love our agents and our agencies that do this kind of work, when they get politicized, when they get warped, when they get to focus and ordered to focus on things that aren't keeping their eye on our existential threat of terrorists and bad guys out there, we get angry about that because we want those agencies to do what they were designed to do. Dan, I know you would agree, Dan. We got to leave it there, though. Thanks for joining us. Always good to talk to you.
3: All right, sir. Yes. Have a good day.
2: You bet. That's Dan Hoffman, retired CIA senior clandestine services officer and an expert on such matters. And we thank all of those men and women who every day.
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0: I'll be honest with you. I may surprise you here. President Trump now finishing up his sixth year as president, 4 years, of course, in the first term, and now halfway through his second term, almost 2 years in. And the man has changed the face of American politics and has put his handprint on American history for here on in. I mean, yes, every president has an impact on American history, but quick, what did Millard Fillmore do? Yeah. No, we'll be talking about Donald Trump for decades and decades and decades. But I got to tell you, with all of the things that Donald Trump has been able to accomplish and what he's done to change the face of this country and the way politics is covered and the way politics even happens in this nation, what was announced earlier this week may actually have the biggest impact on everyday Americans' lives going forward. This could very well be the greatest achievement of Trump's presidency. It's America.gov. I don't think I'm overstating the case. You know, I saw this story go by, and it's like, oh, it's a big reintroduction of the new America.gov, and they're using artificial intelligence to be able to make things a lot more efficient. I was like, oh, okay, that's great, whatever, all right, that's fine. And then yesterday I spent some time really diving deep on this and reading into it. I went to the website, it's America.gov. I did a couple of things on it. I saw some demonstrations about it. This is phenomenal. This truly is a game changer for making our government work better for us and our lives be more efficient. If you have to deal with the federal government for anything, from taxes to passports to modifications to your address for Social Security or Medicare or anything else, this fixes 85 to 90% of the frustrations that you have had with every single government website you've ever had to interact with. Take a listen to the rollout here. Joe Gebbia, he's the person who was put in charge of this redesign and the rollout, not even a redesign, design and rollout of this brand new interface that we can all use. Take a listen to this, and then we'll talk a little bit more about it.
1: 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Done in a few clicks. Go back to being a patriot.
0: Who's Joe Gebbia, by the way? Is this some, you know, bureaucrat that was put in charge of fixing a website or a redesign or something like that? No. This is not a redesign, and this isn't a new website. This is a revolution, and this is a complete reimagining of how we, the people, can interact with our federal government through an interface that makes sense and is intuitive and isn't designed for the bureaucrats, but it's designed for us. Joe Gebbia is the founder or co-founder of Airbnb. And he was brought in by Elon Musk for the Doge effort. It got a lot of headlines there for the great work that he did with a very small team. And he decided he'd stick around. He's now, his title is Chief Design Officer. And he not only brought in his own, you know, focus on how you do a website and make it function, but also the art of it. He's actually a design major. The design is a big part of what he's done. In graphic and industrial design. He's now brought that know-how to this job. And he doesn't need this job. He's a multi-gajillionaire. He invented Airbnb, for goodness sake. His vision here is incredible. Here, just a couple of things. Yes, it is AI-assisted, but don't freak out. I don't know, everybody's telling you how AI is going to kill us. No, AI is a great tool when used properly. It brings together information from more than 29,000 different government websites that currently exist. And this is one portal where it will be able to deliver the information, or you can provide your information to all of those websites or the website that you're looking for. It allows people to ask questions in everyday language, because that's what artificial intelligence does. Here's a good example of it. Marco Rubio demonstrated this online about changing your passport, right? You don't have to print out the forms. You don't have to go and take a picture at a drugstore or a post office. You don't need an appointment. You don't need to stand in line. You don't have to deal with some middleman. America.gov.
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6: With SRN News, I'm Bob Agnew in Washington. President Trump is praising Alabama's Republican candidate for governor, Tommy Tuberville, and other midterm candidates in Mobile. In the latest stop on his midterm push last night, the president told supporters that they have to get out and vote. He is pumping up Republican candidates as he celebrates the groundbreaking of Mobile's new $4 billion bridge project. Today he'll be in Ohio to deliver remarks in Vandalia outside of Dayton. The Fly Dubai co-pilot accused of stabbing the captain of a passenger jet mid-flight was reportedly banned previously from flying over fears he had adopted radical ideological views. He was grounded by Oman Air back in 2024 after the airline found that he had been visiting radical Islamic websites. It was assigned at that time to a desk job. The reports indicate officials are now investigating how the Omani national was cleared to be in the cockpit of the Fly Dubai plane. This is...
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0: 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I remember they tried to destroy this guy because he was part of Elon Musk's Doge effort. Joe Gebbia, co-founder of Airbnb. He helped modernize the federal retirement paperwork process. Anybody who's got to deal with retirement paperwork now, it's a lot easier than it was before Elon Musk and Doge and Joe Gebbia got in there. Now he's leading the government's digital redesign effort, including this America.gov. And America.gov feels like your typical ChatGPT or Grok. In fact, I think it's using Grok, right? Oh, it's a corruption scandal. Elon Musk, he gave all this money to the Trump campaign, and now he's got the contract for going to stop it. Grok's a very good artificial intelligence engine. It's perfectly designed for this sort of thing. He's now using his talents to make life better for all of us. I mean, for instance, I'll give you a for instance. I had to book a flight on an airline that I don't usually use. I usually use one airline all the time, and so all of my information is locked into my account. So when I go to book a new ticket on this airline, my known traveler number, which I use for global reentry and TSA

0: thing. It told me everything that I needed to be able to log on, get my KTN, and be able to get that number. And I just did it in the last couple of minutes. I took care of it, and it was fine. Right? It's amazing. And it's all one place. You try that anywhere else. And again, there's over 20,000 websites right now with the federal government. And America.gov harnesses all of them together. You tell me that's not a lasting impact on our lives. You tell me that's not an amazing legacy. As I mentioned, Marco Rubio on X gave a demonstration about getting a passport and what's involved in getting a passport or renewing your passport. We had to renew Meredith's passport last year. It was a pain in the butt. Not anymore. Not anymore. It's amazing. All right. Do we have Tony Schaefer yet? Or are we still efforting? Oh, we're still efforting on Tony Schaefer. Okay. Well, before we bring Tony Schaefer in anyway, because we want to talk about some of the top news stories for him, let's get back to Secretary Pete Hegseth and his remarks, because that's what we're going to have Tony Schaefer comment on as a retired officer from the United States Army and the direction that the military is taking now under the guidance of the Secretary of War. Let's get back to clip 8 here, if you don't mind. This is clip 8, Secretary Pete Hegseth yesterday in his speech to the leadership of our military.
1: The power is back in the hands of commanders and NCOs, not lawyers and HR reps. Telling someone to get in shape or shave or fix their uniform or start busting their ass, that's not discrimination. That's leadership. We've ended the poisonous culture of risk aversion and empowered leaders at every single level to simply enforce standards. The only focus, as you know, in your formations should be training, readiness, accountability, discipline, and lethality. And when you pursue those things, you don't have to walk on eggshells. No more social engineering, no more weaponized IG policies. The complainers, the ideologues, and the poor performers are no longer in the driver's seat. No more silly PowerPoint trainings or drag queen shows. No more diversity quotas. No more gender pronouns. No more identity months. Only the warrior ethos. And I know you feel it because I've been to your units and met with your troops. It has transformed entire formations as it was intended to do.
0: Can I just say, I know for a fact that many of you who are not in the military are hearing that right now and thinking, could we get him to take over the company I work for? Could we get that sort of change of focus here at the business I'm in? Because I joined the profession that I'm in right now thinking that I was going to do X, Y, and Z, and I spend 20% of my time in some stupid HR PowerPoint meeting about making sure that I use the right or wrong pronouns depending on your perspective. Thank you. Yes. That garbage gets in the way of cohesion, not just in the military ranks, but also in everyday life. And no, everyone in a company doesn't have to stop in their tracks and reorient their brain and call somebody a them as if that's the correct pronoun for an individual. How dare you use the wrong pronoun? You're supposed to refer to me in the plural. Wait, what? And there goes productivity right down the drain. And it's also very important when your productivity specifically is to be a warrior that protects our country from hostile actors and then takes the fight to those enemies when called to do so. All right, clip 9, more from Secretary of War Pete Hegseth yesterday, 1 year after his introduction of these new standards and this new focus.
1: But it's worth saying again so that the fake news understands it. We are no longer the woke department or the weak department. Simple translation of that. No fatties, no trannies, no beardos, no weirdos, no wimps, no radicals. Just warriors. Just tough, ready, committed troops. The War Department, as you know, is colorblind, gender neutral, and merit-based. Or, as the president likes to say to me, Pete, central casting.
0: Have you noticed that everyone who works in this government can do a Trump impersonation.

0: And I'm pretty surprised that they're given free rein to do so. I've spoken to a lot of people who are cabinet secretaries or in the leadership. Can I just say, of all of them, that wasn't bad, but it wasn't great either. You'll be surprised to hear who I think gives the very best Donald Trump impersonation out there. He's not known for his humor. In fact, he's considered to be a little bit of a, you know, a charming nerd. Believe it or not, the very best Donald Trump impersonation of anyone in this government or in the leadership of the Republican ranks is Speaker of the House Mike Johnson. Hand to God, he gives a great Donald Trump impersonation. And if President Trump doesn't know that, well, I'm sorry to let the cat out of the bag, Speaker Johnson, but it's true. You should try it next time you're in a meeting with him. All right, more of Pete Hegseth there. Yesterday in his speech, let's go to cut 10 as he was speaking. Again, to the top brass in the military, these are the NCOs with a whole lot of stripes on the arm or officers with a whole lot of brass on their shoulder. Go ahead.
1: The ideological clowns are out. The patriotic cowboys are in, with testosterone testing on top. Diversity is not our strength. Unity is our strength. Because that's all that really matters.
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9: About the path forward, and by the way, another thing for your audience to know, Pete invited me up to the kickoff back in January of the Arsenal of Freedom Tour at Newport News. And what he's doing with the military, he started with the industrial base. I was there, Larry, inside this huge bay. This was phenomenal. There was pictures on my Facebook. I get shivers thinking about it, in front of this huge nuclear submarine with Pete there laying out what he's going to do the industrial base with all of those workers spellbound. Basically, they were there because they had been ignored by the Biden administration and everybody else. So he's starting with the military industrial base. He's working with the very people, the soldiers, the sailors, the airmen, the Space Force folks who need a new uniform. He's working with all of them, and he's going to reduce the whole thing at the top by 20%, which is long overdue.
0: You know, people have raised concerns about that. That, you know, these are the people who have the experience. They have, Reed and Wendy? where are we? When's the Reed, guys? One more time, Paul. Oh, thank you. I'm sorry. I misunderstood. Yeah. Sorry. Go ahead, Tony. I was just getting some information. They're concerned with the people with the most experience and with the most know-how. 30, 40 years of experience. They're the ones that you need in command. You don't want to get rid of somebody just because they got too much brass on their shoulder.
9: So that's the problem. They've used, academic, and other non-military, non-combat related criterion to promote people. When I went up for my last promotion, I couldn't make it because I didn't have the academic requirements, even though I'd been in combat multiple times, two combat tours. Yeah, I wasn't considered competitive because I didn't have the right tickets punched. It's nonsense. It's utter nonsense. And that's where a lot of these officers get the promotions. And so let me give you a quick stat. So during World War II, we had 12,290,000 men and women in uniform. 12 million. And we had 29 four-star generals. Today, 2026, we have 1.2 million men and women in uniform and 36 four-star generals. How does that make sense? And so what Pete's trying to do is remove these bureaucrats with their fat-spreading ass. Oop, can I say that on the air? I guess.
0: About this, and also about that terror attack against the jetliner yesterday.
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0: 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I just realized I haven't changed my address at TSA, so I can get my, I just changed my address, and it automatically logged me in for the Social Security as well, so I can change my address there. America.gov is awesome. I've got, they're not even, we should try to find out if they'll be a client here. I'll endorse America.gov. I'm giving them free endorsements right now. This is a godsend. Again, the greatest legacy that the president has delivered in his presidency is streamlining how to get garbage done in the federal government across their tens of thousands of websites, all one place, America.gov. That said, his second best legacy may be the reorientation of the military back to where it belongs. We're speaking with Lieutenant Colonel Tony Schaefer, who promises us he's not a fatty or a tranny. Allegedly. Tony, this is a big deal. It really is. I have two questions for you. Number one, when did it happen? You joined up under Ronald Reagan. Ronald Reagan had a similar agenda. You know, he wanted to recover post-Vietnam, post-Jimmy Carter. Military had a bad name. He brought pride back into wearing that uniform. So what happened between then and now that this even needs to happen? Can you point to a time or a place or perhaps a specific commander-in-chief?
9: Well, it started with the so-called defense dividend that you and I remember from the early 90s when Bill Clinton, I feel your pain, came in to start removing the lethality. They started injecting what I considered the early days of social justice before you called it. They put people into the bureaucracy. Larry, they stopped allowing people like me who are...
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0: Well, go back to calling it the Defense Department instead of the War Department. In other words, if AOC gets into the White House, are they going to radically change it? Should we have such quick and seismic shifts at the Pentagon? Are you concerned about that aspect of this big pivot, just begging for a pivot back?
9: Well, you've got to do something radical, Larry, to put the Enterprise back into fighting shape, period. It's like, I don't know, you never went to basic training, but when you go to basic training, they snap you into focus.
0: That's a seismic shift,
9: they give you discipline.
0: Yeah.
9: Yeah. All right. And that's what's happening here. Putting them on the basic training.
0: When you saw this story developing yesterday, when you heard about this airliner from Oman to Tel Aviv, what the New York Times called an altercation between pilots that involved a knife and a near fatal stabbing, was there even a hesitation for you? Did you know immediately this was a terror attack?
9: Oh, I suspected it instantly because, Larry, that's what happens in that part of the world. You've had individuals who are part of the crew from Egyptian Airlines, from other airlines, crashed the aircraft. And I considered this instantly to be something where the pilot was either trying to crash the airplane or basically mimic a 9/11 style attack. I think he was going for the 9/11 style attack. That's why he disabled the pilot. And he was going to try to fly that thing into Tel Aviv and do something horrible. So that's what I believed instantly. Absolutely.
0: Do we need to do something to better screen people who work on the airplanes? I think most of us assumed that was already in place.
9: Well, this guy was an Omani. By the way, Larry, for the record, Omanis aren't supposed to be allowed to land in Israel. And so the fact that this guy was a pilot on this aircraft flying to Israel, he'd only been with the company about not even a year. I think we can't accept this as a one-up. We have to start looking at what other places if this was Iranian or they're trying to penetrate, and relook our screening process. And Larry, let's be honest here. Everybody's kind of gotten complacent after 9/11, even with the 25th anniversary. We have to pick up and look at the weaknesses, and the hijackers are now not trying to go through security. They've gotten through security, Larry. They're part of the cabin crew, and we have to be aware. That's where we should start looking.
0: That is disconcerting, to say the least. Tony Schaefer, retired United States Army, senior intelligence officer. He's also president of Project Sentinel, and you can catch him there on his website, ColonelTonySchaefer.com.
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5: Breaking news this hour at Town Hall. I'm Bob Agnew in Washington. Secretary of State Marco Rubio sends Iran's negotiators home, and President Trump says there could be more bombing.
6: After negotiations made little progress, Secretary Rubio ordered Iran's delegation led by the foreign minister to leave New York. The talks had stalled over Iran's nuclear program and demands to lift the U.S. blockade. President Trump, speaking to Time, said more bombing is possible and argued pressure on Tehran is necessary to prevent it from obtaining a nuclear weapon. Ken Lorman reporting.
5: The president is airing his frustrations with the high court. Here's correspondent Willie Nelson.
7: President Trump says Justices Gorsuch, Kavanaugh, and Barrett have voted against the administration too often. In a Time interview, the president said those three were given the position of a lifetime, then called the tariff ruling disastrous for the country. President Trump said the goal is good decisions, not loyalty, and noted the liberal justices almost never break ranks. Asked directly about regretting the nominations, the president said yes. Willie Nelson, Washington.
5: Michigan Governor Democrat Gretchen Whitmer is term limited, and as she gears up to leave office in January, a new poll is out pertaining to her viability to run for president in 2028. The new survey asked Michigan voters, would you like to see Governor Whitmer run in 2028? A whopping 63% say they would prefer she did not. Conservative analysts are urging voters to be wary of the current wave of polling. Correspondent Richard Boyd reports.
24: They argue that current midterm polls favoring Democrats may be unreliable due to historical inaccuracies and Republican distrust of pollsters. They cite an informal X poll showing 81% of conservative respondents never participate in polls, likely skewing results in favor of Democrats. They also point to gut feelings from places like Texas, suggesting a potential undercount of Republican voters. Richard Boyd reporting.
5: More at Town Hall.
25: Over the past several years, private equity firms have been buying up air conditioning companies and consolidating them into corporate machines, with profit for investors as their top priority. 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
1: From the wild world of D.C. politics to America's culture clash, brace yourself for the reality check you've been waiting for. The one and only Mike Gallagher.
2: Well, here's a reality check that people don't like to hear. Israel's the good guy. The United States is the good guy. Iran is the bad guy. Terrorists, bad. Freedom fighters, good. Welcome in. That's a view that might be heresy around these parts. We are, after all, in Southern California. Blue, blue, blue Los Angeles. Welcome in to a Friday episode of the Mike Gallagher Show in L.A. for our big Town Hall 2026 tomorrow. It's going to be a huge event. They got over 1,000 people coming to see Adam Carolla and Steve Hilton and Nick Shirley and Nick Sorter and Larry Elder and Larry O'Connor and Alex Marlowe and Jennifer Horn and, yes, Mike Gallagher. Can't wait to see you at the Ambassador Auditorium. There might be some tickets left. You may not be too late. You can go to the websites and figure out where and how to get there. I think it's, remind me, guys, drawing a blank here. New studio, too. This is a big time. We're living in high cotton today in the Salem News Channel Los Angeles Bureau. I believe it's AM, I don't know. Somebody will tell me at some point. AM 870, but I think it's 870 The Answer. I don't think they do AM. I think it's 870theanswer.com. For all your ticket details for the big town hall tomorrow at the Ambassador Auditorium in Pasadena. I can't wait to share with you. So far, Benjamin Netanyahu has not been arrested by New York City Mayor Zohran the Destroyer Mamdani. So far, so good. As last we could, best we could tell, Bibi is not in the hooskow. So all the bluster and all of the promises and all the threats of arresting Benjamin Netanyahu as a war criminal by Zohran the Destroyer must have just been performative. You know what I mean? It's because that's kind of how he rolls. And I'm not about performance art. I want to be real with you. And I get worried when I'm disagreeing with people like Greg Stube out of Florida. It's a Florida legislator who's so upset about these flock cameras. And we touched on this yesterday. And the way the show went, we started getting some other segments and guests, and you were calling in droves and texting and emailing, and I didn't have a real big chance to tackle it with you. So today is your chance. Republic of Florida Representative Greg Stube introduced legislation yesterday that would bar the federal government from operating or accessing or having flock safety cameras without a warrant. Going to need a search warrant, I guess, if a city wants to operate flock cameras in their community. He's calling it the Facilitating Liberty and Accountability for Flock Observations Act. Now, the letters for that sort of remind me of FAFO. And I'll clean that up and call it futz around and find out, although that's not literally what it means. Speaking of what things mean, have I got big X news from my X account? And I'll just tell you that getting a handle change, you know, like the name that you go by, your official name on X, getting that changed through X requires half of one of your kidneys, a blood deposit, and your left hand. I mean, it's crazy, the process you've got to go through, but I got it. The whole team thinks I'm crazy. I texted the team last night. I got it. I got it. I got the Twitter handle I wanted. I got the name I wanted on X. Nobody even responded. Well, Tracy said, yay. Okay, this is what excites you, dummy? You're excited that you're now, instead of at Gallagher Show, you're at Mike Gallagher. I wanted to be Mike Gallagher. I wanted to be me. I wanted to, like, everybody else has their own name. Why can't I? And there's a Mike Gallagher out there that wasn't being used. Well, I began the X journey. Wow, is that a process? And while I was on the plane yesterday, flying into LAX, bing, there was the notification. Congratulations, your new handle is in effect. You can go check it out. So now I'm officially Mike Gallagher on X. I'm not Gallagher Show, which is a little anachronistic, don't you? Anachronistic. It's a little anachronistic. It's a little old-fashioned. Gallagher Show. I used to be Radio Talker Mike, and the Salem News Channel people freaked out at that. Can't have radio. You know, what's radio anymore? Radio? What is this radio that you speak of? Rick Locke here in Southern California, in Los Angeles, logged an objection and said, Radio Talker Mike, get rid of that. So now I'm at Mike Gallagher Show happily. I wanted to share with you that stupid little bit of news that nobody cares about except me. But I know you care about the flock cameras. The bill under, and we tried to get the Republican Florida congressman. Tracy was unable to get him so far, but we're going to keep working because I'd like to talk to him. The bill would also make local law enforcement grants from the Department of Justice contingent on agencies that adopt similar privacy regulations. In other words, he wants privacy in public places, which is what I stubbornly can't get beyond. You don't have any expectation of privacy in a public place. You get in your car, you go to the bank, you go to the store, you go somewhere, you are not private in a public place. And talk to any cop, any detective, any sergeant, any sheriff's deputy about how effective these flock cameras are in combating crime and evil and arresting the bad guys. We are in an AI era. We're in the AI age. Like it or not, it's here. And there's no reason that law enforcement shouldn't get to come to the party, in my view, and enjoy all the fruits and benefits of artificial intelligence as a crime-fighting tool to capture murderers and rapists and kidnappers and thieves. I get it in a way, but it's what's confusing to me is it seems really hard for us to get past the fact that we are already in the public domain. We are already exposed. Cameras are on every corner as it is. Flock cameras just take it to the AI level. Guy in West Virginia just sent a text on our text line. The use of flock cameras and similar systems don't fall under the Fourth Amendment. That's the right, of course, to search and seizure, as you don't have any expectation of privacy in public. Guy, that's what I've been saying all along. Anyone can film you in your car, on the street, walking, running, standing in any public space. That's why everyone uses their smartphone to film everything in public. That's the legal answer to this.
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9: 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Hello.

0: 22 past the hour. Welcome in. Flock cameras. Who's got the flock cameras? So Congressman Stuby, I am saying his name right? Almost feels like an SNL character. He's a good guy. I like the guy. I followed his legislation, and I hope he isn't. I hope we're not having a hard time getting him because he thinks I'm going to argue with him. I'm not going to argue with him. I'm just trying to understand why anybody thinks there's an expectation of privacy in a public place. A Pennsylvania text message. Mike, I totally agree with flock camera usage. I think it's beneficial. However, I don't agree with law enforcement using it for wrong purposes, like spying or stalking. Of course not. You're right. And they got to nab the people who do that. You can't abuse the privilege of having access to a flock camera. And if you do, you need to be prosecuted to the fullest extent of the law. No problem. Just like you should be prosecuted if you access somebody's driver's license data and you're a cop. Or you access somebody's personal information in some other unlawful way and you abuse it as a cop or as an authority. Throw the book at them. Amen. Go for it. But for crying out loud, to throw the baby out with the bathwater and pretend that we're in the Stone Age and we're not living in an AI era. Maybe the disconnect here is those of us who are sort of pro AI and those of us who are leery of artificial intelligence. Maybe it's coming down to, and I'm not trying to put you down if you're not, I get it. I mean, Eric Hansen just a month ago or 2 months ago, man, ChatGPT, it's wild. And I get it. It took me a long time, too. Do you know how much better AI is making our lives? I got this stupid medical diagnosis a couple weeks ago about a partial blockage I've got in my left anterior descending artery. I'm a little nervous about it. You know how knowledgeable I am about it now? You know why? Because I'm feeding everything into ChatGPT. I'm going to go into the cardiologist Tuesday armed with a lot of knowledge. Guess what? I wouldn't have had that knowledge were it not for artificial intelligence. It's a game changer. This is all game changing stuff. And to a cop, flock cameras are game changers. They are able. Have you seen the stories of the child rapists and the kidnappers and the monsters that they're catching due to the use of flock cameras? Michigan, look at this text. When flock cameras catch the sexually trafficked children, I'll be for them. They already are. Google it, Michigan. Look at the story in South Carolina about children who were sexually abused, raped, horribly harmed, and they caught the bad guy. You know how they caught them? Using flock cameras. I wish I understood the objection. Let's try. Let's get some calls together here. We've got a little bit of a challenge right now with our callers. So, Eric, you walk me through 800-655-MIKE. Let's check out Greg and talk to him for just a moment. Hey, Greg, welcome to Los Angeles. How are you, sir?
1: Doing fine, and congratulations on the handle change. I think that's a big thing.
0: Do I feel like, I feel so souped that I'm so excited about it, but are you on X?
1: No, I'm old enough, I don't do a lot of that stuff. My kids call me Facebookless Dad.
0: I got you, Facebookless Dad. Well, I should be X-less Mike, but now I'm at Mike Gallagher's show, so I'm thrilled. So thank you for the kind words. What's your take, Greg, on the this whole flock camera stuff?
1: I think my take on that and the AI situation is it's all in the hands of the programmer. You've got to know who you've got writing the code. I would rather have an American writing the code than a godless communist Chinese writing the code. Flock, use it when it's needed. I mean, Amber Alerts, I've seen YouTube. Amber Alerts last 2 minutes, 3 minutes. They're catching the guy with a two-year-old in the back of his car. So it's going to be here. It's going to be used. Screen your programmers. Find out who's writing the system, who's inputting what it's going to do, how it's going to do it. Because if you can know who's doing that, you'll have control over those situations.
0: Amen. Well put, sir. Thank you very much. I love it. I love your assessment. But look, if you disagree, put you to the top of the line. Don't worry. That's what we do. We're also going to talk to one of our friends over at Americans for Prosperity, and we're going to break down Netanyahu's fiery speech to the UN. Welcome in to a Friday episode of the Mike Gallagher Show. 800-655-MIKE. If you'd like to weigh in, join us. 800-655-6453.
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8: Patrick was way behind on his IRS taxes.
9: I was in way over my head. The total amount ended up being somewhere just over $30,000. 30,000.

0: With SRN News, I'm Bob Agnew in Washington. The American Cancer Society is highlighting action that can be taken to lower the risk of women getting cancer during this Breast Cancer Awareness Month. The organization conducted a survey of 33,000 U.S. women and found risk factor awareness is high, but many women are not taking action to do what they can to reduce the risk. Mental health experts say they're seeing an increase in the number of people struggling with financial stress and depression tied to online gambling platforms. A study a few months ago by Epic Research showed that the number of those being diagnosed with a gambling disorder rose more than 60% since 2018. A sports performance psychologist highlighting the negative mental health impact of pushing children too hard when it comes to youth sports. Dr. Joseph Galasso at Baker Street Behavioral Health says his practice is seeing an increase in families seeking help. This is SRN.
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7: Today here in Southern California, honest to goodness, it's one of these, and they've got such a great team here, and we've just got so many computer stuff things happening at one time, and we are just doing our best. I am calm. Look, it's the new me. When you find out you have a heart blockage, you stay calm. When all hell is breaking loose all around you and nothing works and you don't have a computer in front of you and you're used to a computer, you just stay calm. Because I don't want to slump over. Do you know I was a little bit late getting show prep ready today? And the team thought I was dead in the hotel room. You know, because it's 3 hours earlier out here. I slept in a little bit. And it's funny how, at the end of the day, it's just a computer, okay? If so what, I don't know what my live reads are, what my callers, who my callers are, where to go, what to do. It does okay. Because if I had a heart attack, that'd be a little more serious. Eric could tell me who the calls are. It's like Frasier

0: we're a little behind the eight ball today, wouldn't you say? I can't even hear Eric.
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0: 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We're everything. We're wherever you are. We're radio. We're TV. We're streaming. And I'm at Mike Gallagher. By the way, why didn't you get excited about me getting the Mike Gallagher handle?
1: Well, I'm barely on X. I still call it Twitter. I'm excited, but you know, like on the inside, I just dropped my headphones.
0: But you're the one that caught up to ChatGPT a while ago.
1: I know, I caught up to ChatGPT, and I like it. I did something very unusual actually with ChatGPT a few weeks ago, which I don't recommend to anyone, which I can share if you want. It was a little scary.
0: Well, we may have to both tell childhood stories until
1: we've got calls here. We're going to get that all. The calls are here. Everyone's
0: all
1: ready to go. We can take John. We have Renee. We have Brian. We have Darren. Lots of people want to talk.
0: All right.
1: About.
0: So you're gonna. So why don't you tell? So Roz, where are they? You got to tell me where they are.
1: Sure,
0: what line number they are, and then you'll say. Now do this just the way Fraser Crane did it. Okay.
1: I'll do my best.
0: Let's do this. All right. You're going to say, Dr. Mike. Line one is whoever from wherever, and then I'll take over from there. Then you're going to have to know when I'm going to say goodbye to that person, so you're going to have to step in.
1: Okay.
0: Does that make sense?
1: Yes, it does.
0: All right, very good. Go.
1: All right, let's start with Roz.
0: What do we have, Roz?
1: Let's start with line one. We have Renee in Pittsburgh, Pennsylvania.
0: Thank you, Roz. Renee in Pittsburgh, Pennsylvania. It's Dr. Mike. I'm listening.
2: Hi, thanks for taking my call.
0: My pleasure.
2: I've lived in the Democratic city, this city's been run Democrat for 96 years. And if I've learned anything, no matter how good an idea and how great something sounds, they find a way to use it for nefarious reasons. And I think that's what this technology would do with people being able to access
0: government. No, I get it. I get, and there have been examples of that happening already. There have been cops that are chasing down an ex-wife and, you know, stalking them and using the technology. But Renee, couldn't they use that technology now? Couldn't they use, they all have access to closed circuit surveillance cameras. There's a camera, I guarantee you, on every corner in Pittsburgh.
2: Yeah, but, you know, if they could, they would. So there might be, you know, something AI gives them that these technologies don't. It goes further. And I'm all for AI.
0: Yeah.
2: Don't get me wrong. I want a plant here. A lot of Pittsburghers are against it, but I think it would bring revenue to our city and you know, help the tax base. But, you know, I just don't think that being able to just access all that would be, wouldn't be used for nefarious reasons.
0: Got it. I appreciate it. Thanks very much, Renee. 21 minutes before the hour. One open line, 800-655-MIKE. Roz, who's next?
1: So we've got John. He's in Opelika, Alabama, and he is in favor of flock cameras.
0: Gotcha. John in Opelika, Alabama. I'm Dr. Mike, and I'm listening.
3: Yeah, it's actually Auburn, Alabama, but that's okay, Mike. Appreciate the call.
0: Sorry about that.
3: Hey, I'm all for it. I think you're exactly right. You know, there's going to be bad actors regardless of how good or great the technology is. But, you know, if you're a good guy and you're going about your daily business and you're doing, you know, you're not doing anything wrong, then who cares if somebody knows I'm at the grocery store, or I'm at the hardware store or whatever. I mean, you know, but if it can catch bad guys, then hey, I'm all for it. I think it's a great tool for the law enforcement to have.
0: I agree with you totally. Appreciate it, sir. And, you know, and thanks. And I do want to talk about bad faith. Yes, sir. Nice job, Roz. Yes, sir.
1: He's gone.
0: Yes, sir. Oh, now he's gone. Okay, Roz. Boy, you're having a day, Roz. You are having a day. Golly, you got the Diet Coke in here, though. We got that go. We got that box checked. Sorry, sir. We had a little bit of a lack of communication there between Dr. Mike and Roz. At least the text line's working. It's blowing up. Florida. Okay, Mike, what do you see as the downside to them needing to get a warrant? You're going to tell me that every time you operate a surveillance camera called and that, that

0: with using the Flock technology, you're going to have to go to a judge and get a search warrant. Why don't they do that now? My theory is, and I don't mean to go pick on the great lady from Pittsburgh, people are so agitated at life. People are just looking for something to get agitated about. And politicians who never want to miss a headline are feeding into the hysteria over AI, over Flock cameras, data centers. Data centers, another good battle. Nobody cares about a massive Walmart going up next door, but boy, a data center, that's where we draw the line. We don't have data centers, we're not going to be able to power the AI that's going to make our lives better. And I'm telling you right now, a lot of this stems from people not knowing how much better AI is making.
1: Hugh Hewitt doesn't want the bureaucrats regulating AI.
2: It's the same people who told you during COVID that it was okay to shut the schools for two plus years and there wouldn't be any learning loss. The same people that told you masks didn't work, then told you masks would work, then told you masks wouldn't work. 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People who say, I'm smarter than you are, I'm smarter than the marketplace, trust me. Well, the answer is don't.
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1: 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You want to talk about the kind of the original grassroots activist organization for common sense in America? It's AFP. And I am so grateful for Kent Strang's perspective today. He's the managing director for Americans for Prosperity, and he joins us today. Welcome back. Welcome to Southern California. We're in L.A., and so far, Kent, nobody's lit me on fire. Nobody stabbed me. Nobody shot me. I've survived so far one day in Los Angeles.
2: Please be careful out there, Mike.
1: It's like, you know, New York City subway, Los Angeles, the 405. You take your life in your own hands, right?
2: You sure do.
1: Hey, welcome back. Tell us about the Socialism 20, well, in Chicago. There's another example of a big blue-run city where you take your life in your hands. Kent Strang, first of all, how did you come about attending the Socialism 2026 conference? Did you get an invitation?
2: Well, no, I did not get an invitation, but like you, I took my life in my hands, and I saw that it was on an opportunity to go, and I thought, they're never going to let me into the actual programming, and I'm not going to give my hard-earned dollars to a bunch of socialists, but let me go check it out. Let me look into the lobby. Let me see what kind of people are there. Let me overhear the conversations. Let me meld in. And what I found was pretty fascinating. It was at the Hyatt Regency in beautiful downtown Chicago. And the rooms per night cost $350 a night. I saw that the Starbucks line was 30 people deep for $8 lattes. Everybody in the lobby is on their MacBooks and on their iPhones. I thought that their Jordan collection on their feet was probably better than the ones on my feet. They were taking Ubers to get there, and there were protesters out front who were trying to strike for higher wages, and they didn't join their comrades in solidarity. And I kept thinking, man, these people might enjoy the fruits of the free market as much as you and I do, Mike, as they're attending Socialism 2026.
1: It's so hysterical, the level of hypocrisy from these young Zoomers. I saw Hassan Piker yesterday called himself the Rush Limbaugh for Zoomers. Oh yeah, poor Rush is turning over in his grave at being compared to this guy. But they are hysterically wealthy and affluent and children of privilege. Just once, I want to see a DSA candidate, Kent, emerge who was like, it came from poverty and, you know, maybe a single mom, and they had to scrap and struggle. They're all like trust fund babies. These are all kids whose parents, I mean, you know, whether it's Zohran Mamdani, his mother, a wealthy filmmaker, Hassan Piker's got, you know, a gazillion-dollar mansion out here in Southern California. None of them are really true socialists the way the world understands socialism to be.
2: That's right. And that's what my takeaway was. It feels like it's cosplay. It feels like that they're at the San Diego Comic-Con dressing up as their favorite Star Wars character.
1: Yeah. Wait a minute, Kent. Look at the guy. What's it? Hassan Piker. Talk about cosplaying, wearing like a Mao Zedong outfit when he does appearances. He's got like the Mao suit on that he wears.
2: He sure does. And what's terrifying?
3: 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I am 13 years old. 6 years ago, I was injured in a car accident that left me paralyzed from the waist down. 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
1: all right, thank more you. Coming up on this busy, busy Friday, including the firebrand speech from Benjamin Netanyahu. You thought he was really, really igniting passion a couple of years ago at the UN? Wait till you see what he did yesterday. That and more as we continue this breaking news episode of the Mike Gallagher Show from Los Angeles on a Friday. Stay with me.
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21: Here we are, folks, your hosts, Anthony Correo and J.R. 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We're taking time out of our day to talk to you about things that they may not talk on those other financial radio shows, where the last thing you need is another money show, but we appreciate you being here, especially J.R. He's very appreciative, and he's back, so see how this goes.
22: I'm not going to lie. Last week's show was the best radio I've ever heard in my life. So I don't know if you guys missed me. I missed you, Sam. How are you guys doing? Sam, you okay? Thank you so much for taking care of my little bitty buddy, Anthony. You know, actually, it really was a good show. It's funny.
21: Sam really carried the show for me, so I'm very appreciative, too.
22: 100%. Sam's got back issues now from carrying you.
23: So I don't know if I carried. I actually listened on the stream on Saturday here on the East Coast, and I was taken aback. I was like, I think this is the most I've ever heard from Anthony in a show, and it was nice. I thought it was a good episode. I'm sure we'll get some hate mail. Bring it on. We'd love to hear from you, good or bad, but I thought the show was good, and we had a good conversation.
22: I'm not sure where you're getting the hate mail. I mean, that was a great show. You guys covered a lot. I mean, I listened to it twice. I listen every week to the show because when we're actually recording it, it's hard to really wrap your mind around what was said. It happens so fast. But I mean, you guys covered AI, McDonald's, food and water, gold, cryptos. I mean, you talked about a lot. I mean, it was good. My thing when Anthony says we're not like the other shows, even though that was closer, that certainly wasn't just my usual current events and how they're going to affect your future. You were financial. You definitely, Anthony, good Lord, you have become mini me. I mean, your advice about food and stuff. I'm like, I don't know where you got all that end of the world stuff, but amen. 'Cause I'll tell you what. And you know what? Telling people as a financial advisor that they should have food and water? What's wrong with that? I mean, how do you spend your money? You know, if your job is to tell people how to protect their money, grow their money, spend their money, save their money, be taxed on their money, why not help them in case we did have a natural disaster or, God forbid, World War III or whatever? So I don't know.
21: Well, it's easier in other states too, because Arizona really doesn't have natural disasters. We don't have these rolling blackouts. But if you talk to anybody on the East Coast or people that have to store for winter in Montana, like, this is just normal stuff. But we kind of have some luxuries in Arizona. So
22: you got that right.
21: Still helps to be prepared. And I did forget to talk about those tower guards. I think I forgot to talk about tower gardens. And I actually just moved mine into the office. So if you can see that behind me. I got all the lettuce and peppers.
22: Well, you're on radio, so the answer to that is no, but maybe on the YouTube channel it'll pop up. Yeah, so Anthony grows his own food, which is nice. He grew his own beard, too, which is even nicer. I don't know which one's more rampant, your beard or the tower garden. Yeah,
21: I look beautiful again.
22: It is, you're gorgeous. Anthony, if you don't know this, is the eye candy of the office. Thanks, Susan. We still remember Susan saying that. So she laughed so hard. You know, Anthony and Sam talked a little bit about end of the world stuff, which made me so proud. I was the proud parent of two beautifully young men. It was just great. It brought a tear to my eye, I'm not going to lie. And the tower garden, which, yes, you failed to mention. If things got weird, I mean, what did you learn in 2020 when you couldn't get hand sanitizer, Clorox wipes and toilet paper? People get squirrely. As Sam would say, people get froggy. So you sketchy would be my word. If it ever happens with gas or food or meds, watch the heck out. So Anthony, your advice to have some food and water, brilliant MREs. You said the company's name wrong. We're looking for sponsors. I don't know what you said, but it's Augustin Farms. So anything like that. If you liked last week's show and you want to get more prepared, we'll help you with that. You know, we can help you with generational wealth transfer, with, you know, Roth conversions, with all of this stuff from A to Z. So anyway, I got to get into the show. I can't keep talking about how wonderful you two were all this hour. So
21: I can hear it though.
22: Can you? I mean, the only thing that was missing was unicorns and cotton candy. The show was candy to my ears, Anthony. We good? Can I move on now? So and if I have time later, I can read parts of it. We, when people want it, have a list. I call it Prep 101 list, and it's not inclusive. My cousin Frank added a couple items to it just, I don't know, a week or two ago. And when you give a list to somebody of what they might want to consider having, everybody has additions. But I kept it general and just like two pages, so it's not a book. There's books out there, by the way. So, but if you want our list, we'll be glad to email it to you. All you have to do is reach out to us at 623-523-0444 or email team@anothermoneyshow.com, and we'll send you the list. Again, two pages, talks about fire starters, you know, talks about just, you know, flashlights, batteries, stuff that you might want to consider. So moving on, let's bang out the shout outs. First shout out, obviously, Sam and Anthony, thank you. Thank you for letting me take a little, I went with some buddies. There were 11 of us and we all went to a different state and played cards. So we went to several different casinos. We were in Nevada. We're in Laughlin. We're old, so we can't go to Las Vegas. I don't think they'll let us in, but we went to Laughlin and played at Harrah's and Aquarius and Riverside and just had a great time. So that was fun, and I'm ready to work again, so I'm glad to be back. But anyway, shout out, Joe. I'm saying it every week now. Joe, Jason, Jack, thank you so much. If you're familiar with the Patriot Radio News Hour, it's on a sister Salem station, 10:10 a.m., Monday through Friday, 9 until 10 a.m. Arizona time. Really, really good. I've been listening to Joe for at least 15 years now. He is where I get a lot of my technical information on the financial side of things. Yes, I do my own work too, but I mean, Joe is just, he is so on top of things. So, and I am a regular guest now every Monday. Last Monday, I focused in on the banks, and I do want to talk about banks a little bit today because I haven't gotten into that much lately, but it was focused on the banks. So if you ever want the episode over there, I can send that to you too. And check it out, you know, especially on Mondays when I'm there, hopefully. I don't get a lot of time to talk. It's kind of like if there's, you know, somebody on our show, I talk a lot, I admit it. Anyway, so thank you so much to those gentlemen over there. We've had some new people come in the office today. I love that. I love meeting new people. We had one of the people were a mother daughter, and I maybe they'll listen to the show. I kind of cautioned them not to, because this show, it's an acquired taste. This show is somewhat, I mean, it's not a financial show. It's not an hour long infomercial. It's very in your face. And when you first meet somebody, you don't want to scare them away. So I told them we do a show in case somebody else tells them about it. But I cautioned them and said it's in your face. So we'll see. We'll see if they listen. But I just, it was so wonderful to meet new people. And if they're listening, thank you so much for taking time with us, because that's what we do during the week. Our show, when I say it's not an infomercial, our show is, it was designed to help you become prepared, not scared. Proactive, not reactive. I think that's good life advice, not just good financial advice. You know, when you talk about, Anthony, you actually said moderation and diversification last week. I love that thought in finances. I mean, I love the thought in life. If you open your refrigerator and all you have is one item, you know, a day or two later, that's going to get pretty old. You have a plethora of things in your refrigerator. You need to do that with your life. So we help people with all these different things. You know, we're not just the financial side. We do talk about precious metals, cryptos, you know, whether you like that area or not, it's coming like a freight train. So at least be able to work in the space and adapt. A couple things for you. You hit, and I'm going to piggyback off of your show to start. And then I've got a little list of what I want to cover. You talked about McDonald's, and it was funny because I'm slightly paranoid. What's the thing, the phrase, just because you're paranoid doesn't mean they're not out to get you. I know it's a fine line between being smart, being awake, being aware, being, you know, nimble, and being paranoid. You guys talked kind of in depth about McDonald's. I had over the weekend no less than 5 different articles or ads or whatever from McDonald's pop up on my phone. It was very bizarre. And it was after I listened to the show twice. All of a sudden McDonald's comes up. I did decide to read some of them, and I looked for a couple articles. One, I'm going to read to you what my old friend I haven't gotten to in a while, Zero Hedge, on the 28th of September, put out an article about McDonald's. So your topic was timely. The name of this article, it's a McDisaster. I love that. So McDonald's shares are on pace for their worst annual decline in nearly a quarter century after the burger chain disappointed Wall Street last week in its investor day, with CFO Ian Borden warning. Oh, I wonder if he's related to Lizzie. Have you seen that new Lizzie Borden show on Netflix, Anthony? Ooh, that's creepy. Not. Oh, talk about in your face. Anyway, Ian Borden warning that its U.S. business would be slightly negative in the third quarter. Slightly, yes. Shares of the burger giant have fallen nearly 31% since their February high. That's pretty slight when you lose a third of your share price. Demand woes are emerging as the U.S. price of a Big Mac jumped 23% from 2019 to the end of 2025, according to the Economist's Big Mac Index. I didn't even know there was a Big Mac Index, but I'm excited about it. While those increases help to offset the higher ingredient, labor, and fuel costs, the days of a cheap burger are long gone. The prices have gone up substantially, and it's no longer viewed as the best value in food, said Jacob Aiken Phillips of Melius Research. McDonald's answer to sagging demand has been an $8.5 billion multi-year overhaul involving technology. What does that mean? Robots make my burger now? Yeah, I think so. Involving technology, restaurant upgrades, food quality, and service improvements, and an effort to revive its play places. But the turnaround plan failed to ignite optimism on Wall Street. So interesting. Do you, can I take another minute on McDonald's and read something to you kind of gross or no? You want to hear why McDonald's sucks or no? No, allegedly. McDonald's, don't sue me. These are the thoughts strictly of Anthony, not me anyway. Do you want me to read something to you about McDonald's, how gross it is, or no? Just move on.
21: Are you going to just, yeah, do it. You don't have to ask permission. Okay.
22: No, I do. Cause this, I don't know if I should be this one. I'm on the fence. So this. McDonald's loses lawsuit against Chef Jamie Chef. Oh, okay. I thought there was a chef at McDonald's. Like, oh, hang on a second. This is fake news. So McDonald's loses lawsuit against Chef Jamie Oliver, who proved that the food they sell is unfit for human consumption because it's highly toxic. Chef Jamie Oliver won a lawsuit against the world's largest fast food chain. Oliver demonstrates how hamburgers are made. According to Oliver, fatty cuts of meat are washed with ammonium hydroxide and then used to fill the hamburger patties. Even before this process, the TV presenter says this meat was unfit for human consumption. Oliver, a radical activist chef taking on the food industry, says we were talking about meat that is sold as dog food. Wow. And then served to humans. Aside from the quality of the meat, ammonium hydroxide is harmful to your health. Oliver calls it the pink slime process. What sane person would put a piece of meat soaked in ammonium hydroxide into a child's mouth? This might be crazier than I thought. In another initiative, Oliver demonstrated how chicken nuggets are made. After the best parts are selected, the rest, fat, skin, cartilage, eyes, bones, head, feet, is subject to a mechanical separation process called Kanika, a euphemism used by food engineers. This blood pink paste, which is deodorized, bleached, and refreshed, and recolored, is then coated in flour and deep fried. Man, I'm getting hungry. It is typically fried in partially hydrogenated oils. In other words, toxic substances. The food industry uses ammonium hydroxide as an antimicrobial agent, allowing McDonald's to use its meat in its hamburgers that is unfit for human consumption. Okay, I need to stop this.
21: I'm saying everywhere that didn't actually happen.
22: Seriously, I'm so excited. Anyway, and I think some of
21: it. I figure if it's a lawsuit, that would have been bigger news. But also, if he had won, like, how are they still selling food?
22: Well, oh, come on. Don't be naive. That money talks. You know what walks. I don't know. We heard about the pink slime, I don't know, 15, 20 years ago. And there was a lot of talk about how there's less food in this food than we think there is. I remember you and me and your mom watched Super Size Me, that movie Super Size Me. We literally did not get you, or we didn't eat McDonald's, I don't know, 2 or 3 years. And if you remember
21: that.
22: But
21: we did eat McDonald's while watching it.
22: That is a true story. Anthony reminded me of that. Sandy, his mom, my wife currently, she actually went out and bought McDonald's, and we had McDonald's while we were watching Super Size Me. And then we didn't have it again for years. And I mean, they put the hamburger, like they leave the fries, the hamburger on the counter as days and weeks go by, and it doesn't change. It doesn't go bad. So I don't know how fake this news is. And I don't know. I mean, I'm reading somebody else's work. I just know that food is probably not as healthy as you'd like it to be. And it's crammed with sodium and other things too. So why don't we move on from McDonald's, if that's okay? Let's talk about, since we're on stock and financial matters. By the way, your show, another thing that I really liked, it was more financial than I do. And it was a nice break. It was a nice change of pace. So good job on that. So, continuing with financial, from CNBC on the 28th of September, NVIDIA share buyback plan gets a $150 billion with a B dollar boost. So I came across this in a couple sources and I was like, that's a lot of money. We talk in terms of trillions now. So these are amateurs. NVIDIA. And I'll tell you in a second why this is important. NVIDIA has authorized an additional $150 billion to its share buyback program. How is this unreal? Teflon Dow, the S&P, the Nasdaq. How are these markets staying so high 17 years after the end of the 2008 correction? Well, stock repurchasing, stock buybacks. We've talked about it over the years. So here's a great example. The chip giant said it marks the largest share repurchase authorization increase in history. Let me read that one more time. The chip giant said it marks the largest share repurchase authorization increase in history. NVIDIA, when we keep talking about the miracle little basket of stocks that are floating the S&P 500, you know, this market is priced to only allow for perfection. So if there's a problem with this, we got big problems. Combined hyperscaler capital expenditure is projected to exceed $1.3 trillion by 2027. Well, 2027 isn't for like, I don't know, 4 or 5 months from now. NVIDIA said on Monday it has authorized an additional $150 billion to its share buyback program, taking its total to $235 billion amid record spending on artificial intelligence. You know what, kids? My take on this, you better hope that this works and keeps it floating the markets, because you know, this sure seems like tech bubble 2.0 to me, except it's way bigger and we are way more fragile and the economy is way more hurting. Starter houses didn't cost $400,000 in 1999. You know, the average wages haven't kept pace. You know, mortgage interest rate popped over 7% a couple weeks ago. We're looking at 7.5% interest rates. And Anthony, you guys did a great job last week talking about how that's the average of notes, you know, since they've been tracking them. But the people that got 2.75% notes for those several years they did, they think that was normal. That wasn't. It was an anomaly. We'll see what happens. So I can just, this is all very scary. I did hear this morning that Oracle, as long as I'm in the chip space, the tech sector, Oracle is leasing chips. Anthony, did you hear about that?
21: Leasing
22: chips. So, and I didn't, I just heard it this morning. Let me just, I put one little thing here to read later. I just found this today. So I want to know more. You know, chips get sold. So let's see here. Oracle is leasing advanced AI chips to major tech firms, including a reported $7 billion with a B 5-year deal with Tencent, T-E-N-C-E-N-T, Tencent, for access to about 100,000 chips housed in Oracle's Southeast Asia data centers. Oracle's chip leasing business. Oracle is actively involved in leasing advanced AI chips to major technology companies. The strategy allows firms to access cutting edge technology without the need to purchase the hardware outright. One of the most significant recent agreements is with Tencent, a leading Chinese tech giant. So, they're selling to China. Okay, that's good. Here are the details of this. Okay, I don't need that. Let's see. Implications of the deal. This leasing arrangement allows Tencent to utilize advanced AI chips that are not available in China due to export restrictions. So wait a minute. I thought these were going to China. So I guess they can't internally get these chips at Tencent. Market positioning. For Oracle, this deal diversifies its customer base, reducing reliance on a single client and potentially stabilizing revenue streams. Good at better, because I don't want tech, you know, bubble 2.0. Last thing here, strategic advantage. The ability to lease chips rather than sell them outright helps navigate complex international trade regulations while meeting the demands of tech firms for high-performance computing resources. If you're not positive what I just read, I gotcha. I'm not really sure that I'm positive what I just read either. So I just, the whole thing, it's very, everything we deal with now is about flock cameras, robotics, AI, tech. It's, I don't know, it's kind of, everything's changing very fast. Speaking of which, let me see, I got some here. Unprecedented risk disclosure. In an unusual addition to its risk factors, Anthropic formally warned investors its frontier AI models could potentially pose a catastrophic or existential risk to humanity. Really? Is that really what I'm reading here? And may develop the capacity to resist shutdown. You guys talked about Hugging Face last week and AI escaping. The reason that I bring up Anthropic, they're getting ready after the midterm elections to have an IPO. You know that, right? SpaceX doesn't scare me. SpaceX never talked about 10% or within 10 years. There's no talk about the end of civilization or humanity. There is with AI. So stop this. Don't let them have an IPO. Ugh, up to $2 trillion is the expected IPO valuation. Recent revenue. I love this. Recent annual revenue, $4.6 billion. Okay, so I'm on Anthropic. They're saying that the IPO value will be $2 trillion. But the revenue is only $4.6 billion. Wait till you hear this. Operating loss, $8.06 billion. So the revenue is $4.6 billion, but the operating loss is $8.6 billion.
21: Yeah,
22: so
21: let's jump. Numbers are made up. Wasn't SpaceX like the first $1 trillion company? And now this one's just going to be worth two trillion?
22: I guess this is just insane. I can't wrap my mind around anything going on. I don't know. I mean, it's crazy. So since it's so crazy, let's get out of there. Let's get out of AI for a minute. We do have some towards the end of the show if we get to it. Continuing on the financial side, Walmart denies using personal information to set prices as it expands digital shelf labels. We talked about Walmart within the last year a couple times. Walmart is moving. Oh, this is on the 28th of September from the End Time headlines. Walmart is moving to calm shoppers as it rolls out digital price tags across the stores, with CEO John Furner pledging that the retailer will not use personal data to set what people pay. Good for you, John. I appreciate that. In a statement posted on the company's website on Friday, Furner said the Bentonville, Arkansas-based chain is not using income, shopping history, or a customer's willingness to pay to determine prices, and will not start. Well, and plus, he just told you exactly what they're doing. You know, when I was little, there was a cookie jar on the counter. And you know what my mom said before she left? She said, don't touch the cookie jar. She wasn't all the way out of the door. And I touched like, this is all baloney. Of course you're doing this. Why do you need digital pricing? Anyway, we don't set different prices based on who you are or the time of day. And we won't, he wrote. So Anthony, you're wrong. He won't. He wrote it. Whether you're buying groceries or electronics on a hot afternoon or in a sudden rush for an item, it's never a reason to charge you more. That's fantastic. The same rule, he said, applies to Sparky, Walmart's artificial intelligence shopping assistant. Sparky, are you kidding me right now? The bot will not raise a shopper's price or hide cheaper options that meet their needs. Of course it will. Everything I'm reading here, go the other way. Furner said that kind of targeting would break the company's everyday low prices model. For Pete's Spark. I'm going to choke to death. I'm going to need Sparky to come over and give me mouth-to-mouth resuscitation. Sparky.
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22: Correct. If we have time today, I'm going to talk about the new Meta, the paperclip. I love the paperclip with the little eyes. And I used to love that guy. There's a new, very cute personal assistant AI bot. There's Clippy. Sam said Clippy was his name. I liked Clippy. Clippy got chippy once in a while when you ignored him. He'd start moving around, making sure you saw his little dumb clip. Muse, the Facebook Meta, whatever. Muse is their new cute little boo. The world's being taken over, and we're laughing right now about it. I don't know. Let's do this. Let's take a break because I have some really, really important things to talk about today. I know. That Anthony, you find that hard to believe, but I actually have something of substance to say today. So we will be right back. Thank you so much for being with us. As you know, and as we point out every single week for 4.5 years, we really, really appreciate you being here. Please tell people about us. Please reach out to us. We want your show ideas. If you want a list of things to prepare so you're prepared, not scared, we'll hook you up. If you want any of the articles we reference, whatever, if you want Joe's show via podcast, I'll get that to you. We are at 623-523-0444, or you can email team@anothermoneyshow.com. The other thing, we actually are financial people. So if you need a second opinion on your finances, Anthony's pretty smart. I know he doesn't look it. Anthony's not funny. He's fat and looks as though he should be, but he's not funny. You know, if you need a second opinion on your finances, Anthony's pretty smart. I always tell people I'm big picture storyteller. I got the experience. I was here for the tech bubble. I was here when a plane hit a building. I was here for 2008. And Anthony can back test your funds and see how they would fare today if we have another 2008. So let us know if we can help you. We'll be honored. We'll be right back.
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0: 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Well, now it's time for that infomercial, but I don't need an hour each week to tell you what I can say in 60 seconds. 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
6: Welcome back to Another Money Show. Thank you so much for being with us. So we appreciate it. We really want to meet you. We want your show ideas. We want you to come and sit with us. If you've got an old 401k, if you're worried about the market, you know, this year in March was the 17th year anniversary of pretty much a straight up financial market since the end of the 2008. Sam, you referenced 2008. I believe you, and I'm not positive you said this, but I think you said the S&P 500 was down 37% in 2008. The aggregate, the correction in total of that October of 07 through March of 09, I believe I had read the S&P 500 total downturn for the 17 months was 57%.
7: Sheesh. Yeah, he was going January to December, like a year right. over year, I believe.
6: That's crazy. But I mean, think about the whole duration, because a lot of people got real scared. They got the deer in the headlights, and they, once they were, you know, when you catch people, if they're down 10, 15, 20%, you catch them. Good. I mean, you're really not supposed to be in financial markets if you don't have a risk tolerance for it. So if you're down 10%, you panic. It's not appropriate necessarily to begin with. But once you get down around 20%, and again, when I say I have the experience of being in the office when those things have happened, the psychology of money, people pucker up. If you're down more than 20%, the experience I had was people like, I can't get out now. I mean, I'm not going to lock in that kind of loss. So, but what if you went down from just hypothetically, let's say we had a 2008 repeat come up soon where the valuations are, you know, look at the Shiller, the Cape Shiller. I mean, look at the Buffett indicator. Look at all this stuff right now. So let's say we went down 57% over a year and a half now. Boy, that's going to be some big movements. By the way, Warren Buffett retired. You guys didn't bring that up last week. He retired the day after our show 2 weeks ago. So, and
7: well, I thought he had retired like months ago. Or did he just say he was going to and then he lingered for a bit longer?
6: Well, he had to do the board transition. He had some stuff to do, but no, he officially retired 2 weeks ago. And when he retired, I think the presumption is because he was getting up there in age, a little longer in the tooth, Warren. I don't think that's really true. I don't know this to be fact, but I think he stepped down and retired so he could spend more time listening to Another Money Show. He found out that we've been on for 4.5 years and that you can find every single episode on Spotify, Amazon, Google, all these things. And that's what I think. He's looking forward to his time, but I am not sure. So
8: he's always been one of those guys that lives super humbly, like drives a older Buick or Cadillac or something, lives in the same home, used to eat the same thing for lunch every day, read the newspaper. I'd be curious now that if he is really stepping away and retiring, does he enjoy the fruits of his labor, or will will some family be seeing him on a Carnival cruise this winter?
6: He's going to blow it all out now. He's going to spend billions a month. He's going to blow out. You know, I met him. I don't mean to name drop. I told you guys before I met Mel Gibson.
8: Yeah.
6: I call him Mel. A lot of people call him Melvin, but I've met him. I met Jack Nicholson. I call him Jack and stuff. I met Warren Buffett. This would have been 2004. I hung my license at a firm called Woodman Financial Services. No plug to them. I've moved on. But I met Warren Buffett at a steakhouse in Omaha, Nebraska called Piccolo Pete's. So we are always looking for sponsors if Piccolo Pete's wants to step up. Warren Buffett, I'm sure you got some extra money if you want to sponsor the show. Augustin Farms, we're ready for your money. Let's move on a little bit. So a little current events. I have a lot to get to. I just knock out some of the general stuff. Russia, I read this morning that Russia is threatening a potential nuclear strike to the region near Poland, to NATO. So I'm the geopolitical side of everything going on scares me. And I won't get into this because I don't know what's going to happen. But, you know, Anthony always talks about things cycle. We've had a Great Depression. We had world wars. We've had, you know, we've had viruses before, Black Plague. We just never had it all at once. I know COVID's rising. My buddy that I play cards with, Kevin's in the hospital right now with COVID. Kevin, I mean, I don't think he listens to the show very often, but I'm thinking about you, Kevin. He's got COVID, pneumonia, and RSV, whatever all those things are, in the hospital. So I don't know. It's everything at once is what bothers me. When I was a kid, Russia was going to, you know, nuke us. That's back on the table. Let me just read one little segment of what I printed off this morning. Russia warned it could use nuclear weapons if NATO tries to isolate Kaliningrad Oblast. I don't know even if I said it right. NATO responded by saying it is a defensive alliance that none of its activities threaten Russian territory. Oh, good. That calmed him down, I'm sure. Overview of the Russians' nuclear threats. Russia has issued warnings regarding the potential use of nuclear weapons if NATO attempts to isolate Kaliningrad Oblast. This threat was articulated in a diplomatic document sent to NATO, where Russia stated it would be prepared to use its entire arsenal, including nuclear capabilities, to defend its territory. So Russia's on one side. We're in NATO. We're on the other side. So we have to watch this stuff, even though it seems far-fetched and unlikely. We better be aware that it could happen. NATO's response: NATO has firmly rejected these threats, emphasizing that it is a defensive alliance. The organization clarified that none of its exercises or activities pose a threat to Russian territory.

0: to hammer home to you, I don't think it's going to keep going like this forever. The thing with, why do I bring up Oracle? Why do I bring up, you know, the biggest stock buyback in the history of stock buybacks over at NVIDIA? Because if this stuff doesn't keep going well, we're going to have a lot of pain in the financial markets. I got to see some of it in my career. Anthony's been here 8 years and really hasn't seen it. The March of 2020 happened so fast. Anthony did not have time to see the psychology of down markets in this job. He just didn't have time. We were not essential workers, as you guys referenced last week. So we didn't even get to experience our own downturn. So Anthony, you're going to get to see one. It's coming. I'm pretty sure. I think it's coming. And you know what is going to happen? As always, the rich are going to get richer. The middle class are going to shrink and the poor are going to hover. Nothing is going to change in our world. You know, in the 90s, when I came into this industry, there was a term that it's very well known to this day, buy and hold. You're not smarter than the market. You can't time the market. You got to buy and hold. And it was interesting because there was a lot of validation behind it. They had these charts that showed you if you buy and hold, you're smart, because if you miss in a 10-year period, if you miss the 10 best performing days in the market, it changes your returns over the decade so dramatically that you can't try to time this market. I can also tell you, after the tech bubble burst and after a plane hit a building not too long after that, all of a sudden every advisor out there was screaming, buy and hold is dead. Buy and hold is dead. You better watch your stuff. You better look at your 60-40 split or your 70-30 split or whatever your advisor's telling you. You better watch things because you can't just buy and hold anymore. Well, it sure the heck seems to be back to me, because if you believe in the age-old philosophy of buy low, sell high, which is the cornerstone of financial planning, if you subscribe to that, this past 17 years, it wouldn't work. If you have sold over the last 17 years, and I think selling doesn't have to be an all or nothing proposition, you dollar cost into things, you can dollar cost out, you can capture some profits, but it's for 17 years as the markets are setting all time high after all time high intraday and closing records, perhaps you should be realizing some of your gains. So I don't know. Come see us. Let us see you on your situation and we'll see if we can help you. But the whole buy and hold thing sure seems like this last 17 years, it's been alive and well. So we'll see how it works out. Last week when Anthony and Sam dug into food and water and all that stuff, I was so happy, because financial planning should be holistic. You need to know if people have an umbrella policy. You need to know what they have in physical cash at home. You need to know, could you weather a cyber attack? Could you at least for weeks or months or whatever your comfort zone is. So it doesn't just start with stocks or bonds or cryptos or banks or whatever you hold. It's got to be holistic. And that's what I thought they did very well. I said I would get into banks, and I really think that that's a good idea. Is that okay, Anthony? Whenever I stop and ask you if something's okay, do you know why I do that? It's not because I value your opinion or care what you say. It's because I can't breathe. This show is one long sentence. I don't take a breath while I'm talking. Have you ever noticed that?
1: Yes, because you ask a lot. You say, Anthony, what do you think? And then you don't stop talking for me to chime in. So now I wait and I'm like, well, will he pause or is he just going to keep going? Even in this example, you're like, hey, Anthony, do you know why I say your name? It's because I can't breathe. And then do you know what you did after that? You kept talking. This time,
0: it's cool, huh?
1: I gave you a break because I can see you choking back there. So you have to live. I haven't gotten my life insurance out on you yet.
0: When you just said Willie Paws, that's so funny because that was my nickname in college, Willie Paws. I want to give you something totally random here real quick, just because, you know, we want to provide a service on this hour-long non-infomercial, not just fun and excitement and end-of-the-world stuff. So I heard something, and I decided to check it out to see if it's true. We have a little bit of a focus as a fully independent, fourth generation fiduciary, veteran owned practice. We had Rick Kreiberg on. That was one of my favorite episodes because I just thought it was very important for veterans or family members or friends of. This is something that's interesting. I found this on Live Now Fox. And then I went to TSA. Anthony, be so proud of me. I went to TSA.gov to make sure I'm bringing you real news. TSA military lanes available at 34 airports for service members.

0: veterans and their families. I had no idea. We just traveled, what, 2 months ago? We were in, where were we? Aspen, Colorado. I didn't know this was a thing. So this is either brand new or people need to know about it. So the TSA, the Transportation Security Administration, a lot of people think it stands for taking away scissors. That is not true. It's actually Transportation Secretary Administration, is honoring our nation's heroes with special security screening lanes at 34 airports across the country. The lanes are available for current service members, veterans, and their families. So I could even take Sandy and Jay with me on that special line. If we're at, and Phoenix Sky Harbor International Airport is on the list of 34. So says here, TSA says you do not need to be in uniform to use the military lanes and just need to show your valid military or veteran ID to enter the lane, which I have with me all the time. So I'm in on this. If you are in the airport without dedicated lanes. So if you're not one of the 34, the TSA says you can show your valid military or veteran ID to the lane monitor and you can get front of the line service. So nice. That's fantastic. Yeah, I had no idea. So Anthony, when we travel, I will go to get your brother and your mother through the line easier and faster. Do you think anybody ever notices that I exclude you? Right. Do you think anybody ever notices when I exclude you? Like when we started the show and I said, Sam, you know, I miss you. And I didn't mention you, Anthony. Do you even notice? Okay. So let's move on. I want to talk for a minute about banks. I said I would. That's what I focused on Monday on Joe's show. And I've already gotten feedback on that show. So I think it's important. Let me start with a little article for you. This one is from the End Time Headlines on the 28th of September. You can tell I was busy on the 28th. I spent several hours just reading. Wall Street giant warns AI agents could trigger a new kind of bank run. So, I mean, I've been telling you guys, if you've been hearing us for 4.5 years, if you've been anywhere near me for the last, I don't know, 2 decades, I've been telling you there's no money. I've been telling you we've already gone cashless primarily. We've gone digital via Zelle and Venmo and credit cards and debit cards and ATM machines. You know, I mean, we've done it to ourselves. So the FDIC, if you pop your way over to FDIC.gov and look at their own numbers, go into statistics at a glance, then go into DIF, which is the Depositor Insurance Fund, the most recent quarterly number of the insurance on your money, 1.43%. I mean, wrap your head around that. Oh, you're safe. As long as you have under $250,000 per account, you've got the FDIC. Yeah, well, you know what they have in reserves? 1.43%. coverage on your money. So good luck. Mark Cuban, if you're listening, you're going to be fine. We've proven that with Silicon Valley Bank. The rest of you, I'm not sure you're going to be as fine. Pardon me, but we shall see. Anyway, so with all of our talk about flock cameras, robotics, AI, I found this interesting. Apollo chief economist Torsten Slok warned Sunday that AI agents such as Meta's Muse, that's the new version of Chippy Clippy, Meta's Muse, could soon shift household cash out of bank accounts paying 0.1% and into accounts paying as much as 5%, a move that, at scale, could drain the cheap deposits banks use to fund loans. So this would be a systematic, this would be the beginning of a systematic failure if AI starts assisting you. If you turn to your Muse assistant and say, Muse, where can I get more money than I'm currently getting at, say, I'll just name three banks, Wells, B of A, or Chase. And Muse leads you towards Ally Bank or Capital One / Discover or American Express. And I'm just giving you out names that I've heard before. That would be a problem for you banks now, wouldn't it? AI agents are tools. Let's see here. I'm getting a lot of spam calls today. This is very weird. So let's see here. AI agents are tools that can act for a user, not merely answer questions. Slok argues that if enough households let them hunt for yield, the banking system could lose a core source of funding. On a $10,000 balance, a 0.1% checking account earns $10 a year. At 5%, the same money earns $500 a year. Slok's note lists 11 fintech and online accounts paying between 3.3% and 5%. A Delphi at Delphi. It leads at 5%, followed by SoFi at 4.5%. The FDIC average, he cites, are 0.4% for savings and 0.1% for checking. I thought that the Fed just raised rates. I thought that savers were going to get rewarded. I guess I thought incorrectly. Let's see here. A little bit more from this article. Banks pay savers little and lend the money at higher rates. That spread is central to their profit. If every household used AI agents to optimize the return on their cash balances, banks could lose a large share of the cheap deposits they rely on to make loans, which would be a problem for the entire financial system, an expert from the report said. So, and God forbid that we as the people ever got ahead instead of the big banks. You know, it'd be a shame if somebody ever helped us. Maybe I'm getting to be in favor of AI. I don't know. Meta launched Muse on September 8th. Plaid, which connects the agents to more than 12,000 U.S. financial institutions and apps, say users can view balances, transactions, and investments and mortgage details. Plaid's announcement does not say Muse can move money between accounts. Slack frames the sweep as something that could soon happen, and his warning assumes widespread household adoption. As soon as the word gets out that Muse can help you find higher rates, it's kind of like having an insurance broker for your home and auto, insurance broker for your medical and health insurance. This might change the landscape, banks. Nate Garaki, or Jiraki, who knows, co-founder of the ETF Institute, said both AI and crypto are coming for traditional banking and urged politicians to ease the transition rather than resist it. Oh, they're going to. So, and by the way, your banking advice is going to be from Muse, from Facebook. And now I'm going to get banking information from Facebook. So that's good. I do want to tell you something. Let's see here. Sam put something on the board. Whenever I see Sam's name on the board, I like to see what he says. If anyone out there is worried about an investment risk and using bank CDs, you can get a higher rate of return on that money using insurance companies with 100% reserves. Brilliant, Sam. When people are in our office, we talk about that all the time. We have CD alternatives. We kind of help people with how much physical cash they should keep at home based on their situation. Comfort level, fire, flood, burglary, all the different factors. We also tell people, you have options. These insurance companies, they have things that are similar chassis to CDs, 1 year, 2 year, 5 year. You know, I've seen some that are 20 year. And generally, the interest rates are the same or better, generally, from what I've seen. And of course, you have to look at the company's strength. I know, Sam, last week you brought up making sure you do your due diligence, do your research. We can help you with that. We are fully independent. So, but the, and you get 100% guarantee by the company instead of 1.43 from the bank. Let's keep going. I want to tell you that if you think there couldn't be a modern day run on the bank, I have bad news for you. It's happening. It's slowly happening right now. You know, we've lost 6 banks this year so far. Anthony, did you know that? 6 banks. Yeah, that was hypothetical. I'll rush right through that. The one that we just lost last Sunday happened on a Sunday. It's so nice to see you laugh and smile. I just don't have time for you. I only have 1 hour. When you and Sam were together, it was so good because you actually worked together. It was like bros talking. It was like a podcast. It definitely was different than how I approached this, but it was actually kind of nice and courteous and respectful, and you're not going to get that from me, but I liked it. So if enough people call in and say it was better with Anthony, more calm, a little less chaotic, I'm willing to, I'll give you half the show every 6 months and we'll let you get involved. So anyway, so we lost a bank on Sunday, smaller bank. So it didn't really make the major news. Nano, the bank is out of California. Nano Bank, N-A-N-O, second word B-A-N-C, if you want to look up and see if I'm right. So one of the things, and that's bank number 6 this year. It's been over 10 years since we lost 6 banks in 1 year. You know, it was more in the spotlight when we lost Silicon Valley Bank and the other 2 that year because they were bigger names. These are smaller, but it's like the old starfish thing. You know, when the boy and the dad are walking down the beach and the boy picks up one of thousands of starfish, throws it in the water, and the dad's like, why are you doing that? Why are you wasting your time? You're never going to make a difference. And the little kid looks at him, looks back down, picks up another starfish, throws it in the ocean, says, you know what? I made a difference to that one. I love that analogy, by the way. I want to go to the beach and throw things into the water. So I can tell you, if you were at Nano Bank last Sunday and you heard that your bank is closing its doors and your assets are being taken over by the FDIC and so they can find another bank to buy your assets, it concerns you. It happened to me, Desert Hills Bank in Arizona, when they shuttered their doors. I had an account there, so I got to live through a bail-in, bail-out, bail whatever it was. It was kind of unnerving, I'll say that. You know, let me get to something. What's going to happen? I need you to familiarize yourself with a few banking terms, one of which you need to look up the Dodd-Frank regulation of 2010 and kind of just wrap your mind around it. You know, and we'll tell you these, reach out to us if you can't write this down or whatever. I want you to look up the term bail-in. And what else? I guess those are the main two. You know why? The banks are changing behind the scenes. The smaller ones will go first. There's about 4,000 banks. Joe Jaquint believes we're going to end up with 400. I don't think even that many. Here's something going on that'll tell you why it's accelerating too. We're going to a central bank digital currency. And I can't say anymore we're going to. We have gone to. Let me read something to you that you feel free to research. Make sure I'm not making this up. U.S. Bank. I'm pretty sure everybody's heard of that. It's not Wells, B of A, or Chase, the top three, but it's pretty darn big. U.S. Bank has successfully executed its first live cross-border pilot transaction using its proprietary dollar-backed stablecoin, USBDC. I would presume that stands for U.S. Bank Digital Currency, developed through its internally managed digital asset platform. The transaction represents a major milestone for one of the largest commercial lenders in the United States, using a public blockchain to settle institutional-grade money movement. The transaction involved an internal transfer of funds between U.S. bank entities located in North America and Europe. It's global. The digital dollar is here. And it's getting bigger. And there's other banks. This is just the first one I decided to dig into. The transaction was issued and settled on the Stellar public blockchain, building upon a long-term collaboration with Stellar Development Foundation and PwC. Asset specifications. The asset is called USBDC and is pegged one for one with the US dollar. I am always happy when I hear that they're pegging. So it should not be confused with the Circle's widely known commercial stablecoin, USDC. Life cycle functions. Beyond simple transfers, the test successfully validated the stablecoin's entire automated operational life cycle, including minting, payment redemption, asset freezing, and clawback capabilities. All of the things that were missing for us to be ready to push the button that the government's fingers are hovering over are here. So I got news for you. Come sit with us. If you want me to give you names of banks that are working on their own currency, you know, the Genius Act, the Clarity Act, FedNow, stablecoin, the executive orders over the years, it's coming. We'd be glad to make sure you're prepared, not scared. We'd be glad to make sure you're proactive, not reactive. We have ideas for you.
1: So I'd like to make sure you're scared and not prepared.
0: Which seems like the mission of this show, but we can't really get you prepared until you're somewhat scared. We have to scare you a little. You're like, dang, Jared, settle down. I haven't had a stroke on the show in quite a while. I'm going to end up in the bed next to Kevin, my buddy Kevin. He's got RSV over the pneumonia. I don't know. How much time do we have left? Sam, none. Do we have a good 20 minutes left?
1: That's it for our show. If you like what you heard, if you have any questions about any of the topics today, or if you want someone, probably me, not JR because he talks too much, to sit down and review your financial situation, reach out to us, team@anothermoneyshow.com. 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Maybe you'll see my tower garden. They clip that. I think that's all. So we will see you again next Saturday at 5 a.m. and noon right here on 960 The Patriot.
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3: 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Fixed annuities, including multi-year guaranteed rate annuities, are not designed for short-term investments and may be subject to restrictions, fees, and surrender charges as described in the annuity contract. Guarantees are backed by the financial strength and claims-paying ability of the issuer. Any bonuses mentioned may be subject to additional restrictions and regulations based on the offering annuity company. You may not receive the bonuses if the contract is fully surrendered or if traditional annuitization payments are taken. And if the policy is partially surrendered, it could result in a partial loss of bonuses. Because these are bonus annuities, they may include higher surrender charges, longer surrender charge periods, lower caps, higher spreads, or other restrictions that are not included in similar annuities that don't offer a bonus feature.
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11: Breaking news this hour at Town Hall. I'm Bob Agnew in Washington. A prominent left-wing streamer is warning Texas Democrat James Tallarico to stay aligned with progressive activists if he wants to win a U.S. Senate seat. Here's correspondent Ken Lorman.
12: At a University of Texas event, Hassan Piker said activists helped Tallarico gain political power and should remind him that if elected, quote, he's got to play ball. The remarks raise questions about whether Tallarico could govern as the more moderate candidate he claims to be on the campaign trail or face pressure from the party's progressive wing. Tallarico's campaign had not responded to a request for comment. Ken Lorman reporting.
6: Mental health experts say they're seeing a troubling trend, an increase in the number of people struggling with financial stress and mental depression related to online gambling platforms. Liz Ward is with Penn State Health Advancement and says more people are becoming addicted.
13: We're definitely seeing a lot of depression coming back into the mental health piece with this addiction, a lot of guilt, a lot of shame, kind of a higher risk of suicidal ideation and thoughts as well.
6: Dallas, Austin, and San Antonio under the threat of flash flooding. Parts of the Midwest, Ohio Valley, and Northeast could see rain as a massive front slowly pushes to the east today. The White House is announcing Europe will release diesel reserves. More on that from correspondent Richard Boyd in this report.
14: President Trump says an agreement has been struck with Europe to release a massive amount of diesel oil reserves. This comes as prices for diesel have recently surged. AAA reports Friday's national average for a gallon of diesel is $6.37. The president said the process of releasing the diesel reserves will begin immediately. The Russia-Ukraine war, as well as the war in Iran, have put pressure on the world's diesel supply. Richard Boyd reporting.
6: More of these stories at townhall.com.
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20: 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I want to send out a very special thanks to my friends, Bobby, David, and Neil Rabati at B&N Auto Sales, located at 15225 North 32nd Street in Phoenix, Arizona. 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You can reach Bobby on his cell at 695-0346 or 602-722-9151. It is one of those few places you can actually walk in, ask for Bobby, and drop my name. 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I'm here to help you. I don't know how many times I have to say that. I'm not selling you a car. I'm helping you buy a car. If you'd like my help, pick up the phone, give me a call. After that first conversation, if we're not compatible, we each go on our own separate way. I mean, I had a gentleman a couple of weeks ago, and I get it. If you don't want to drive to the dealership that I deal with, and maybe you think it's okay to go to the other dealership, it probably is okay. Okay, I'm just not going to go through the brain damage. So I had somebody that didn't want to go with me, and we called, and he spoke. We spoke, and he made a decision to go to a dealership that was close to him, closer to him. And when we were all done, I wished him all the luck, and he called me back and said, Gary, I made a huge mistake. I didn't listen to you. And I'm not telling everybody to listen to me. I don't know everything. I know the car business pretty well. But at the end of the day, on the car that he bought, between the warranty and he paid what he paid for the car, even after the $400 fee, was probably $2,000 that I could have saved him. So to me, to save a couple of grand and drive 50 miles, it's worth it. If it's not worth it to you, no harm, no foul. But once again, I am not the guy that's going to give you the pricing and stuff without you and I being sitting in the dealership. Get a lot of phone calls from people. You know, if you listen, you hear that, you know, the average price of a new car is over $50,000. It really bothers me that they say it like that, because 2 years ago, it was almost $49,000. It didn't go that crazy. Okay, now there are cars that have drastically gone up in pricing. My Dodge Challenger, for instance, in 2018 had a $46,000 MSRP. And in 2023, that car was a $54,000 MSRP. And the discount in 2023 was about $8,000 less than what the discount was on the 18 was about $8,000 less than the 2023. Everything has gone up. And here's what I'll tell you. The difference, the bigger difference in people's monthly payments is really, really about the interest rates. So back in the day, you could buy a car and get an interest rate from the manufacturer that was 2.9%. You could get interest rates that were 0%. Now, if you take advantage of the 0% right now that some of the manufacturers are offering, you have to look at how much you're giving up in the rebate part, interest rate versus rebate. So when people call me and they tell me that they're looking for the $250 to $300 payment, 99% of the time it's not anything I'm going to deal with, because what you're going to buy that's a $250 or a $300 payment is going to be a car that is not anything that I would probably feel comfortable helping you buy. Now, there are plenty of dealerships that will help you with that, but there was an article on Jalopnik. Sub-500 new car payments are becoming few and far between. This article was from July. 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The Justice Department has turned its sights on United Auto Workers president. Volkswagen CEO said the company may need to cut 50,000 more jobs, stay competitive, and Ford strikes a deal with the Unifor Union in Canada. Sub-$500 new car loans are increasingly rare. We talked a hell of a lot about expensive new vehicle loans, but what about the other end of the spectrum? What about affordable new car loans? Why haven't we covered those in the past? Well, my curious friends, it's because they're pretty much dead and gone. In the first quarter of this year, just one in five new vehicle loans had payments under $500 per month. That's roughly the same number who are paying over $1,000 a month. Despite the fact that it's nearly $270 less than the average monthly payment for a new vehicle loan, I bet there's a hell of a lot of folks out there who wouldn't even consider $500 cheap. Everything is a mess. So here's the biggest thing that you have to remember. It's math. And I'm not really all that smart in certain things, but I'm really smart in simple math, and I'm really good at understanding how a car deal works. So I don't care what kind of car you buy, and I actually keep this in my wallet. So I don't care what kind of car you buy. It's simple math. If you buy a car at 5.9% for 72 months, and you take a loan for $10,000, which you're not going to find, it's $165.30 for every $10,000 you finance. It's $16.53 for every $1,000 that you put down. So a $165 payment for $10,000 is really like a $330 payment for $20,000. So now when you say to me, you want to look at a $40,000 car and you still want the $500 payment, the math doesn't work. And I am not a fan, not comfortable with an 84-month loan. I was helping somebody the other day, and the finance manager, while I walked out, when I came back, he was talking to her about the benefits of an 84-month loan. And I told the young lady, if you can afford the payment that's at 72 months, do not sign the contract at 84 months. Now remember, the loan is simple interest, no prepayment penalty. But if she would have taken the 84-month loan instead of the 72-month loan and made her minimum payment for the entire loan and paid the car off, it would have cost her just under $1,800 in interest only. And she might have done it if I wasn't sitting there to guide her. I'm here to help you with that. So remember, if the rate drops to 4.9 from 5.9, it's 47 cents a thousand less. So on a $10,000 loan, that's $4.70 per month. Doesn't sound like a lot, but when you're talking about a car loan that's $40,000, $50,000, $60,000, it makes a big difference. Now, I amaze people when I sit in car dealerships, in general managers' offices, or I sit with a salesperson, and I can calculate those payments in my head. Okay, but ask me how to read the inverter on my solar system. Good luck with that. It's not anything that I'm good at. I'm not an electrical person, but I'm a math person when it comes to purchasing a car. Trigonometry, algebra, not necessarily geometry. Not necessary. You know, those are classes I took when I was a kid. Do I remember any of it from 45, 50 years ago? Absolutely not. But I do know how to do simple math, and I do know how to do division. I'm here to help you. If you want my help, give me a call at 602-525-1370. It's important to understand how the math works. So I could remember when I was a salesman a million years ago and somebody came in and it's when you could get a $200 car payment on a $8,000 pickup truck. But they came in and they wanted the $250 car payment and they wanted to buy a Pathfinder. Well, the Pathfinders back then were between 15 and 18 grand, but that wasn't a 250 payment. And I hate when a car dealership pre-qualifies you, when they start asking you about what you want your monthly payment to be. I ask that question, and I ask it for you. When I ask you the question, it's to get you the most car for the least amount of money. When the dealership asks you, it's to get the least amount of car for the most amount of money. 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
20: 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Easiest way to reach me is pick up the phone and give me a call at 602-525-1370. I want to send out a very special thanks to my friend Paul Glanz, General Manager of Colter Cadillac, Buick GMC of Phoenix. They're basically located on the northeast and west corner of Camelback Road. I will be more than happy to meet you. We would schedule an appointment between you and I. At this point, whoever's working, it'll be the people that I deal with. I've got a great relationship with a lot of the people that work there, know all the managers. I'm here to help you. I'm not selling you anything. Colter Cadillac, they've been in business for over 100 years, since 1923. You know, the most important word when I'm helping you buy a car is transparency. Everything that we do, I do from a place where you can see everything that's going on. I bring you 99% of the times, some of the dealerships, we actually sit in the GM's office. Sometimes we sit in an office by ourselves. Sometimes we sit with the GM. Sometimes we sit at a table. But we don't do all that writing back and forth with the Sharpies and the new pencil and this. About what I do is I help people avoid the brain damage, get a wonderful deal, a very fair trade. I helped somebody not that long ago that had a trade in that he thought the trade was worth $2,000. He would be thrilled. He left out a little part that it sounded like there was chipmunks under the hood when the engine was running. And when asked about the noise, he wasn't aware of it because his ex-wife had been driving the car. So still, I knew we wanted a couple of grand, but I don't tell them what you want for your car up front. I let them tell me what the number is. When they give me the number, if I don't like it, we then have a conversation about the number and where did that number come up from. So I like to let them show me theirs before I show them mine. I have an idea when I'm sitting with you what we're supposed to be looking at. Now, there are times when I had a young lady call me. She was going to a dealership that I won't step foot in. And I won't step foot in because of what I know will happen to her. And her problem is she owes $10,000 on a 2016 car that is dead. And when I say dead, it is a Tesla with a bad battery. So I'm here to make sure that you're protected. Okay, I'm not a broker. I'm a consumer advocate. And the most important thing about me helping you is the transparency of the transaction. So there's dealer fees. And the FTC has actually come out with where you're going to start noticing that dealers have dealer ads that are now shown as included in the price of the car, dealer ads that are added to the price of the car online, and what the dock fee is. So how to decode dealership fees like a pro. Auto dealerships charge various fees when you buy a car. Whether you pay cash or finance, sometimes these fees are hidden and the sales staff doesn't explain them to you. Unfortunately, many consumers aren't familiar with these fee structures and remain oblivious to these facts even after they pay off their car loans. The sales staff at these establishments know these as hidden fees. Unless asked, they don't typically provide a full breakdown of these costs. It's very important to be able to follow that through the transaction. the price of the car doesn't match what you thought it was, you need to find out why before you buy the car, because what you don't want to hear the next day or 2 days later or 3 days later, you should have read what you signed before you signed it. And I always compare the buyer's order to the sales contract if there's financing involved, because those two numbers need to match. And if they don't match, why don't they match? So, conduct research of auto dealerships in your city or state. These fees can include standard expenses for dock and deal preparation. You can also check local laws related to necessary fees you can expect to pay a dealership when buying a car. By preparing, you can call the sales staff out if they attempt to violate these laws. So that dealership that told me the other day that everybody that buys the car has to pay these fees, they're just setting themselves up. And I'm not going to be the guy that goes after them. Absolutely. 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An auto dealership's finance manager may mention internet fees, research, administrative fees. 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Now, the destination charge, that is not charged by the dealer. Destination charge is on the MSRP, and it's shocking to me that Ford and General Motors have now raised their destination charges to the $2,500 range. 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Dealerships will charge advertising fees for any vehicle they sell. 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There shouldn't be an additional listing in the cost breakdown for these costs. 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
20: 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Want to send out a very special thanks again to my good friend Adam Breen at Earnhardt Hyundai in Santan. I mentioned him before the break. I mentioned him again after the break. 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I'm here to help you. 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Tell the finance manager you want an itemized list of all fees. After you have the list, you'll know exactly the exact amount what you owe on the car. If you need financing, they can add the interest when calculating the total cost. It's called a truth in lending box. They'll print that out and they'll show that to you on the contract. On the back page of the first of the contract, it'll also break down what all the fees are. And unfortunately, some of these guys are really good at manipulating you while they're going through that with you. You cannot avoid paying tax and local taxes when buying a car. It's very simple. You step foot into the car dealership, you're paying tax. What I need people to understand is if you buy a car in Arizona and you register it in California, if you got a tax credit in Arizona for a trade-in, they're going to charge you that when you go to register the car in California. Arizona

0: a warranty. 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Walk out. Because I wouldn't trust anything else that came out of that guy's mouth. Put your negotiating skills to use by demanding a transparent fee structure. Here's what I'm going to tell you. The finance guy probably sees anywhere from 80 to 120 clients a month. Okay, that's over 1,000 people a month, a year, that he types deals for. He's way better at hiding things from you that you may not be able to pick out. Finance charges and fees. You can absolutely, you don't have to demand transparency. Have them print the contract. On the contract, it will show you the term, the interest rate, how much you're paying in charge, in payments, how much you're putting down, and what's the finance charge. If they don't want to if they want to hide that from you, once again, get up and leave. So here's what I'll tell you. It was the job I hated the most when I was in the car business. I didn't like being a finance manager. Okay, I did it for a very, very, very, very short period. And it was not anything I was comfortable with. And I decided that I wanted to go back to being a sales manager. But when I always tell people, it was my worst time in the car business and my best. And it's absolutely what helps me help you, because I now understand the back end of the car deal really, really, really well. Not just the price of the car, but how the finance department works. 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You're not buying the car from me. 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
1: Foundations of Freedom. A look at America's founding principles and the leaders who shaped our nation.
2: Ronald Reagan understood that freedom sometimes requires more than quiet diplomacy. It requires moral clarity. On June 12, 1987, standing before the Brandenburg Gate in a divided Berlin, Reagan issued a direct challenge to Soviet leader Mikhail Gorbachev. "Mr. Gorbachev, tear down this wall." The Berlin Wall was more than concrete and barbed wire. It represented a system that restricted movement, divided families, and denied millions the freedoms Americans often take for granted. Reagan refused to treat that division as permanent. He understood that free nations must be willing to identify the difference between liberty and oppression, and have the courage to say so. 2 years later, the Berlin Wall fell. Freedom survives when people refuse to accept tyranny as inevitable. So when freedom is challenged today, will we have the courage to defend it with the same clarity?
3: Statistics show that roughly 20 veterans die by suicide every day in the United States. And each day, over 1,000 dogs are euthanized in shelters across the country. Canines for Warriors is the leading nonprofit organization providing highly trained service dogs to veterans with PTSD and other invisible wounds of war.
4: Hannah and I, since we've been together, we have done so much. There's nothing I won't do now as long as Hannah's by my side. 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
3: The majority of service dogs from Canines are rescues, and with each pairing, two lives are changed forever. 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That's caninesforwarriors.org.
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7: 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And years ago, in the late 90s, I was the lease manager at a car dealership. And I used to handle the lease buyouts. And they were very, very simple. In the agreement, your contract, I believe it said we could charge $150 to do the transaction. I don't remember if we charged doc again, but a lot of these people bought their leases out, but they had to finance them through Nissan because the residuals were so high that a normal bank would not finance them. So I did a lot of lease buyouts, and I was very busy with it. And the thing that made me crazy was people would call me from other Nissan dealerships, and they would want me to do their lease buyout. And I had a long conversation with Nissan about it because I was collecting the proposals that these people would get from these other Nissan stores where they lease their cars. Charge for this, charge for that, charge for this, charge for that. So when Nissan complained to me that I told them I was no longer doing lease buyouts for people that lease cars at other dealerships until Nissan stopped letting them rip the customers off. So here's an article from June 17th, 2026. Customer charged $2,563 for 8 cents of electrical tape in a lease buyout scheme. In theory, purchasing a lease vehicle at the end of the term should be simple because the contract already states the buyout amount. New York investigators say that some of these dealers instead added unauthorized charges, turned a standard lease buyout into an expensive surprise. In one case, that included a $2,563 charge for electrical tape. The state's investigation concluded that several dealers added charges beyond the agreed lease price, including hidden fees and dubious repair bills. After reviewing 10,000 lease buyouts, the state's attorney general, and this is not Arizona, found improper charges in more than 3,000 transactions. These investigations have led to more than $1 million in penalties against 15 dealerships. Customers so far have received $4.5 million back, with over 3,100 people refunded so far. The amount is expected to increase because the manufacturer and their lender is still auditing dealerships in that state. Customer was billed roughly $3,200 for recall work, even though federal rules require recalls to be repaired for free. Once again, they mentioned the $2,563 for tape. Some of the dealerships were charging $2,500 for the certified pre-owned inspection and repairs. Kind of fee padding affects consumers when they're trying to keep a vehicle they already rely on for work, schools, errands, and family responsibilities. Affected customers did not have to submit claims. The bank is conducting a statewide dealer and issuing refunds automatically. The order creates a way to identify additional overcharges and return money to customers may not even realize they lost. For customers who assumed the lease buyout price was fixed, the state's findings suggest some dealerships treated that number more like a starting point. So what I always tell people is you do have a residual. They're not supposed to mess with the residual, and you're not supposed to ask them to lower it. But this bullcrap of the $2,500, the $2,300, the $3,000, the charge for recalls, it's sickening. I'm here to help you. I'm not here to sell you a car. If you think I'm the salesperson in the car dealership, you don't need to call me. If you'd like my help, it's 602-525-1370. So I'm going to go through something really quick, and this is an article that I found that it was 10 signs of a shady dealership and 10 signs of a... Don't let the lot do the talking. Buying a car should feel exciting. One price online and gives you a higher number in person is already testing your patience. Absolutely. Price keeps changing. If you're looking at a used car and you really want to have the car inspected, that's completely up to you. If they don't want to let your car have the car inspected, I don't know if I would buy the car, especially if you see things that are warning signs. Don't buy a car based on what a Carfax says or what an auto check says. We've had this conversation on the radio. It's something to look at. Absolutely agree you should look at it. But you are not buying, B-U-Y, from buy Carfax, B-Y. It's two different words that sound the same, spelled differently. The dealership starts really pressuring you for dealer add-ons. It's time to consider if this is someplace you want to do business. Financing terms should be too good to be true. I've told the story about the gentleman that got the letter in the mail, lower your monthly payment. And that letter came from his credit union. And what did he do? He ran down to the credit union and he lowered his payment. And we were sitting in the cigar shop, and I said to him, Tony, all you did was lower your payment, get a lower interest rate, but you took the loan back out to 84 months. And he looked at me and said, do I look stupid? And I said to him, I don't want to insult you, but here's what we're going to do. I'm going to go ahead and I'm going to put a $15 cigar behind the register. You're going to put a $15 cigar behind the register. And I'll bet you, you refinanced your car for 84 months. And he did. He refinanced his car for 84 months. So I'm just here to tell you, always, always, always, always make sure that you understand what it is that you're doing. I had a client that when he told me what he did, I knew exactly what he did, and he didn't realize that he financed a car for 84 months and had over $8,000 in finance charges that were included in the monthly payment, but not for $0, for over $8,000. If you start to feel the pressure, get up and leave. I had the young lady at the Jeep dealership, and she literally went into a full blown on panic attack. And she asked me if we could leave. And I said, absolutely, we could leave. She said, they're going to let us leave? I want to see them stop us. We left. She thought about it, went back the next day. She bought the car. But remember, you buy the car, you sign the paperwork, you own the car. There is no 3-day right of rescission. The only time you have an opportunity is when they can't cash the contract that they had you sign, which means they can't honor the terms. You don't have to honor the new terms. You just have to stand your ground when you tell them you want your money back and you're turning the car in. And then what happens is they start going through the car and start looking for things to charge you for. So what I'm going to tell you is if you get that phone call that you need to sign a new contract, we got great news when you can be there. Don't wait 3 weeks. Don't sign anything that's blank. I always laugh when I was having surgery, cataract surgery, and they wanted me to sign a form that was blank for the anesthesiologist. And I looked at the girl and I said, listen, I'll stop the whole process right now. You need to tell me how much this is going to cost because it's something I have to pay. It's addition to what my insurance is paying, and I'm not signing it blank. I'm in the car business. If you went to the car dealership and they asked you to sign the contract and they'll fill it out later, would you sign that contract? And she laughed. And who laughed even louder was the doctor walking behind me. And he walked over in his scrubs and he says, you know, when you say it out loud, I completely understand that you don't want to sign that blank. So what I'm going to tell you is it's going to be between $25 and $40. I said, you're okay to write that on there? Absolutely. I'm okay to sign that then. So if something's blank that has dollars on it, money that you're going to be responsible for, make sure you understand what you're signing. If they owe you something, there's a we owe that you sign. It's in writing. It'll also show things that you might owe them after the fact. So I always write, nothing owed, nothing due. If the car looks like crap and they detail it and it still looks like crap like that Jeep, poorly presented cars, I go to dealerships, I look at used cars, and when I start walking past them and windshield wiper blades are falling off, it kind of gives me a telltale sign. I don't want to do business here on a used car. If you start reading reviews, be really careful about complaints. But I got a kick out of the general manager that got put on administrative leave because somebody gave the dealership a bad review about a car that they bought used, and this GM took it upon himself in Florida to have a whole bunch of people write bad reviews about this small little business that this family owned. He shouldn't have been put on leave. He should have been fired. Detailed cars don't look overdone. A strong dealership keeps its vehicle clean, and it doesn't try to hide used car reality. You should be able to see clean seats, clear windows, tidy engine bays, and paint that hasn't been buffed into an oddly glossy blur. Staff should know the inventory. Active service department. These are all good things. They let you compare without hovering. I always like to be able to walk around with the client. I like the client to go for a test drive. I don't necessarily go with them because I don't know how the stuff works in the car. Pristine dealership doesn't pretend the purchase price is the only number that matters. It's normal and professional to someone to point out the important stuff. Fuel economy, tire costs, maintenance intervals, or whether premium gas is recommended. When a dealer brings up those details before you ask, they're thinking about what happens after the sale. Trade-in process. The online ads match what's going on when you get to the dealership. Computer-friendly waiting areas. Repeat business. There are clients that I have helped over the last 15 years that have bought numerous cars, some of them from the same dealership and even some of them from the same salesperson. My name's Gary Green. I'm the host of the show, Your Car Insiders, and I'd love to help you buy your next car. 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You can reach me at 602-525-1370. I want to send out a very special thanks to my friend Anthony Reed and his wife Connie at Reed Motors. Located 2121 East Indian School Road. You can reach Anthony on his cell phone at 602-957-0721. They're closed Sunday and Monday, and they're open, obviously, Tuesday through Saturday, 10 to 6. I'm here to help you. I am not selling you a car.
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10: Hello there, and thanks for tuning into this week's show. I'm your host, Chris McKay, and I'm really happy to have you along today as we explore and discover the secrets to health, wealth, and better living. 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We appreciate it. And if you're just joining us for the first time, nice to have you along today. I want to start by sending a big thank you out to our sponsor, Dr. Newton's Naturals. 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And I want you to check them out when you have a chance because they really have some great products to improve your health and the health of your family. Okay, on today's show, we're talking about vitamin D, sometimes referred to as the sunshine vitamin, but folks, here's the problem. Many of us aren't getting enough sunshine lately between slathering on those powerful sunscreens and spending more time indoors, and what it really comes down to is this vitamin D deficiency that's out there is causing an avalanche of health problems for 70% of our population, ranging from pain, loss of balance, muscle weakness, depression, increased blood pressure, arthritis, memory loss, and even a compromised immune system. And I have Dr. Michael Pincus with me today to talk about the most effective way to get vitamin D. Dr. Pincus, it's good to talk to you again.
11: Chris, it's great to be back. Thank you.
10: You know, many of you know that Dr. Pincus is a nationally recognized authority on natural and alternative health. He's a successful chiropractor. He's worked with top Hollywood celebrities, professional and Olympic athletes, and he continues to be very involved in some of today's top health concerns. And let's kind of start at the top, Dr. Pincus, and talk a little bit about what are some of the warning signs that you may be deficient in vitamin D?
11: Okay, well, part of it is how you feel, and one of the things, Chris, is being tired for no apparent reason.
10: Okay.
11: But on the reverse side of that, I've seen that a lack of vitamin D affects your sleep. Okay, another big sign is that your bones ache. Now, there's a lot of people listening who've been diagnosed with osteoporosis, which is a thinning of the bone.
10: Mm-hmm.
11: But again, a vitamin D deficiency. A big one is muscle weakness. So you try to get up from a couch, you get in and out of a car, and you're finding it more and more difficult. And that's leading to the high, high prevalence of people falling and injuring themselves.
10: Ah, okay. All right.
11: Which is a huge problem.
10: Right, exactly.
11: Another one is you tend to get more colds, especially upper respiratory problems.
10: Okay.
11: Problems with blood pressure, cardiovascular problems, digestive problems, constipation, bloating, gas.
10: Mm-hmm.
11: It's very, very common. And if you're a diabetic, there's all kinds of data about being deficient in vitamin D, and the list goes on and on. It's a huge problem.
10: What does vitamin D actually do in the body? What is it used for?
11: Well, when we use the word vitamin, it's actually kind of a misnomer because vitamin D is actually a hormone.
10: Okay.
11: And this regulates thousands of genes in the body. Everything from pain, blood sugar, immune system, blood pressure, bone strength. Plus, vitamin D has been linked to maintaining colon health, breast, prostate, and ovarian health. But I'll tell you what, the way we're taking vitamin D is all wrong. It's all messed up.
10: Well, why do you say that? Why is it messed up?
11: Well, first of all, you go to your doctor and they say, yeah, I'm going to put you on a vitamin D supplement, and it's like 400 international units, which is totally worthless. Or God forbid, if you're listening right now and you're taking a multivitamin and you think you're covered, that's why you're on 6 or 8 or 10 different prescription drugs. I'll tell you that right now.
10: Mm.
11: Because your body is not getting enough D. The other thing is that vitamin D is an oil. You don't absorb oils in your body. They're very difficult to digest.
10: Okay.
11: So I've come up with my own vitamin D, which I call Dr. Pincus's vitamin D3 formula.
10: So, Dr. Pincus, what makes your fast melt vitamin D formula so unique?
11: Well, Chris, first of all, I put 5,000 units of vitamin D3 per serving in each tablet so you can actually feel the difference. I wanted to give you enough dosage so it really goes to work. Second, I use the right type of vitamin D in my formula, which is superior and readily available so your body can digest it, and this is known as vitamin D3. And third, my formula is a fast melt tablet that's available for immediate absorption.
10: You know, you mentioned that vitamin D is an oil. So how were you able to make your formula into a fast melt?
11: Well, good question, Chris. Here's what I've done. I've worked with an advanced team of scientists, and these guys, they know their stuff, and they're using this technology to convert vitamin D, which is an oil, into a dry powder. And once they do that, they put it in this fast dissolving melt for immediate absorption and quick results that you can feel.
10: What's some of the feedback that you're getting, Dr. Pincus, from people that are taking your fast melt D3?
11: Well, I'm getting tons of feedback. You know, I've got people that email me. Here's an email from Betty, and she writes, I was diagnosed with a severe vitamin D deficiency, and she said she tried many other vitamin supplements.
10: Okay.
11: And then she discovered my D3, and she said she went back to her doctor, had her blood test, and her blood test went back into a normal range just within weeks.
10: Wow. All right, folks, I want to take a moment here to let you listeners know that if you want to try Dr. Pincus's vitamin D3 formula, there's a special toll-free number for you to call. 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And when you do call and order, you will not be automatically enrolled in one of those monthly subscription programs. This is a one-time order. So the number to call is 1-800-476-5317. I'll give it to you again. It's 1-800-476-5317. 5317. All right, for those of you just joining us, I have Dr. Michael Pincus on the line with us today. We've been talking about Dr. Pincus's fast melt vitamin D3 formula, and this vitamin D deficiency is really an epidemic now, causing all kinds of health concerns. But the issue is, even if you're trying to get vitamin D back in your body, you're most likely taking the wrong type or the wrong form of vitamin D the wrong way, maybe not even getting enough of it. And Dr. Pincus, why don't we start here by talking about, you know, why is this deficiency such an epidemic, despite all of the awareness and the products that you see on the store shelves containing vitamin D?
11: Well, yeah, that's a good point. 70% of us in this country are deficient in vitamin D. The fact is that your body needs vitamin D. This is a hormone that should be there, and it's not there. And the statistics show that back in the 70s when we started getting cable networks and, of course, with the Internet, we're not going outside, and most of us get no vitamin D from the sun.
10: What makes your Fast Melt D3 formula a much better choice?
11: Well, Chris, first of all, I put 5,000 units of vitamin D3 per serving in each tablet so you can actually feel the difference. Second, I use the right type of vitamin D in my formula. And third, I've worked with an advanced team of scientists, and they're using this technology to put it in this fast dissolving melt for immediate absorption and quick results that you can feel.
10: Now, is your Fast Melt vitamin D3 formula manufactured here in the U.S., Dr. Pincus?
11: Yeah, absolutely. My formula is manufactured right here in the USA, Chris. In fact, we have a facility that is a cGMP certified lab, which means current good manufacturing practices. And this is an FDA mandated set of rules that we follow. As a matter of fact, just recently the FDA came in and did an inspection, and they said, hey guys, keep up the good work.
10: Now, you mentioned earlier that there's a strong connection between vitamin D and diabetes. Talk a little bit about how your Fast Melt D3 formula could help folks that are dealing with diabetes or even at risk of getting diabetes.
11: Well, yeah, diabetes is a huge problem. And in type 2 diabetics, what we find is that there's plenty of insulin in the body, but the insulin is not recognized by the cells. And so what vitamin D3 does is it takes that problem and it seems to fix it. Now, they've studied vitamin D3, and it's improved this insulin signature by 60%. And just to give you a comparison, the most popular diabetic drug improves at 13%.
10: Wow. Now, let me ask you this, Dr. Pincus. How can your Fast Melt D3 formula help boost your immune system?
11: Vitamin D is responsible for 200 different chemicals that your immune cells produce to fight off bacteria and viruses. Listen, if you're someone that's susceptible to having any type of cold, flu, I would start right now taking one of my vitamin D3 melts every day. And one of the nice things about this is that besides your immune system being better, you'll find your energy better, you'll find less pain, less arthritic type pain, more mobility, flexibility, better muscle strength. And if you're someone who's concerned about falling, you'll have better balance and a better sense of walking, which is so important, is
10: it? So, and how do you take it, Dr. Pincus?
11: You can take it in the morning. You can take it at night. You don't need water, and you put it in your mouth and, you know, maybe count to 30, it's gone.
10: Wow. And maybe you can share again for those that may have just joined us some of the responses that you get from people that have been taking your formula and what kind of results have they seen?
11: Let me tell you my own story. So over the summer, I didn't take as much of my D3. I was actually traveling, and I ran out of it. So what happened to me is, you know, I'm basically pain-free, but all of a sudden I started having pain in my hand. I go, what is this? This is weird. But then I realized that I had run out of my D3 formula, and I went off of it for several weeks. And the minute I started going on it, it took about 7, maybe 8 days, the pain went away.
10: Wow.
11: Crazy, isn't it?
10: That's how you know something's working, right? If you stop and the health issues come back, well, there's your answer.
11: That's the best test that anyone can listen to, especially if you're on the fence. You're going, well, I wonder if this is really for me. And what I would do, Chris, is next time you give out the number to have people order, is go ahead and order it. I know you mentioned it's a risk-free offer, and go ahead and try it yourself and stay on it for 5-6 weeks. And then if you still doubt it, then go off of it and see if anything gets worse.
10: And again, folks, I want to take a moment here to let you listeners know that if you want to try Dr. Pincus's vitamin D3 formula, there's a special toll-free number for you to call. 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And when you do call and order, you'll not be enrolled in any of those monthly subscription programs. This is a one-time order, folks. So the number to call is 1-800-476-5317. I'll give it to you again. It's 1-800-476-5317. So what do you think, folks? Are you one of the 70% of people listening most likely taking the wrong type of vitamin D supplement? Joining us today is our good friend Dr. Michael Pincus, and we've been talking about his fast melt vitamin D3 formula. And Dr. Pincus, what you're saying is that most of us are deficient in vitamin D. And because of that deficiency, it's causing health issues like pain, muscle weakness, immune problems, and that most vitamin D supplements are not the best form. And more importantly, it's not the right amount of vitamin D to really make an impact. Is that what you're saying?
11: Yes, it's exactly what I'm saying, Chris. It's a multifaceted problem where, one, we're not getting enough vitamin D3 in our system.
10: Mm-hmm.
11: Vitamin D3 is responsible for activating 2,000 different genes in the body, controlling everything from diabetes to hormone production to muscle strength, heart beating correctly, digestion, immune system. It's a really long list. And honestly, it surprised me because in medical school, we learned that vitamin D was necessary for the bones. We get enough being outside and in our milk and end of story.
10: Right.
11: And for the first 20-some years of my practice, I never prescribed vitamin D. I just didn't think it was necessary. And then in the early 2000s, the studies started coming out, and now there's over 2,300 studies that just show that vitamin D is absolutely necessary. It's not just a good idea. It's absolutely necessary. It's a hormone that should be in the body, and it's not there.
10: Can you share some of that research, Dr. Pincus, and more importantly, what's the conclusion of the research related to vitamin D?
11: Well, one of the biggest studies ever on vitamin D were from the U.S. Navy.
10: Okay.
11: So I think it was like 145,000 men and women were studied, and they found that the number one non-combat reason that people died in the Navy was due to melanoma.
10: So skin cancer.
11: So I'm reading this study, you know, I kind of paused right there and I went, yeah, it makes sense. You know, people are out on the decks of ships in the equator and all over the world and they're getting the harmful
10: exposure,
11: UV sun rays and they're developing skin cancer. But then I read on and it said most of the victims were office workers, like clerks and people in hangers and inside. And I went, oh my God.
10: Hmm.
11: So it was a link going back to vitamin D deficiency in the body.
10: What about muscle and bone strength? Can your D3 formula help with that?
11: Yeah, it's critical. Like if you're someone that's over 50, especially, you're seeing a progression of the core muscles in your body starting to slow down. First, it's kind of a clumsiness that people kind of feel like they're getting clumsy physically. And then it's a lack of flexibility that you start to stiffen up and you feel it at night, especially if you're in bed, rolling from side to side. You'll wake up with your knees hurting, your legs are restless, your shoulders hurt. That's that stiffness setting in that's associated with the lack of this vitamin D3 in my formula. So if you're someone listening right now and you're having a lot of joint pain, bone pain, muscle pain, fibromyalgia, I would say start on my formula like immediately and start taking one or two of my vitamin D3s a day for the first week or two to get your doses up quickly.
10: So let me ask you about these gummy vitamins. Does that work? Can you put enough vitamin D into a little gummy bear, and is that the best way to get it in your body?
11: No, of course not, Chris. You know, they'll go to any type of lengths to try to market things that seem good, but you're taking a lot of sugar and gelatin and wax. My thing is, it's not what you take, it's what your body absorbs.
10: Well, I want to talk more about what happens when people start taking your Fast Melt D3 formula.
11: Boy, that's a really good question, because the first area that vitamin D seems to affect is your energy, your sleep, your outlook, your moods, and then after being on it for a while, your core strength will come back. So for those of you who have slowed down, you're going to feel more energy, like physically. So it's kind of like feeling a little bit younger, Chris.
10: And who wouldn't want that?
11: Right.
10: And maybe you can share again, for those that may have just joined us, some of the responses that you get from people that have been taking your formula, and what kind of results have they seen?
11: Well, one of the surprising ones was I gave it to my brother-in-law who had gone to his doctor and was very concerned about his cholesterol, his blood fat, and his weight. And I put him on my vitamin D3, and he went back in 3 months later, and his blood profile was perfect.
10: All right, I want to take a moment here to let you listeners know that, again, if you want to try Dr. Pincus's vitamin D3 formula, there is a special toll-free number for you to call right now. 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And keep in mind, folks, you have absolutely nothing to lose here because Dr. Pincus's vitamin D3 formula is guaranteed to be safe and effective or your money back. And when you do call an order, you're not going to be enrolled in one of those automatic monthly subscription programs. This is a one-time order. So I encourage you, the number to call is 1-800-476-5317. I'll give it to you again. It's 1-800-476-5317. So how about it, folks? I mean, what it really comes down to here is we're not getting the right form or enough vitamin D delivered the right way, which is why we have so many of these health concerns that you probably can't put your finger on. And Dr. Pincus, I want to start just recapping here that there are a couple different forms of vitamin D, and maybe explain why the typical form that you would find in most off-the-shelf D formulas is different from what you've put together here.
11: Well, there's vitamin D2 and there's vitamin D3. And D2 is the type of vitamin D that has to be activated by your body, so it has to be converted into vitamin D3. Vitamin D3 is the activated form, so it's ready to go to work. Now, the vitamin D3 that I use in my formula, I think it's the best because I've seen the best results with myself, my family, with my patients. Plus, I've worked with the lab where the people in the lab have taken this and they test their blood every day to see how the D is going, and it's going up and out through the roof where it should be.
10: Wow. So, Dr. Pincus, I mean, who should consider taking your fast melt vitamin D formula?
11: Well, I would definitely start with kids for development and immunity. Obviously, young adults in their 20s need vitamin D to keep their immune system strong.
10: Mm-hmm.
11: Then men and women in their 30s, you're talking about heart health, immunity, cardiovascular problems start to turn on. But it's also the child-rearing years, and vitamin D for pregnant women is very, very important.
10: Mm-hmm.
11: People in their 40s... That's when, you know, you start feeling more of those aches and pains like you've never felt before. You think you're getting older. And again, it's important for your hormones and to keep yourself physically active. And of course, when you're in your 50s, you start feeling stiffer. You can't golf. You can't play tennis. You know, you start becoming aware of your body not functioning.
10: Mm-hmm.
11: And then people over 60, I just wish that every senior citizen would go on this formula. Imagine living in your senior years where you have confidence in your balance and you're able to have the energy to get things done and mental clarity. You know, this is more and more important as we go along because people are living longer, but the quality of life is not great.
10: You know, is it ever too late, Dr. Pincus, such that your fast melt D3 formula wouldn't be a worthwhile investment?
11: If you can see the breath on the mirror in the morning, then you know that you're a candidate for this. Because a lot of the things that people suffer from, they're suffering from a lack of this vitamin in their body. So it's never too late to try something like this. And the sooner you can get on my formula, the better odds you're going to have of having a really healthy, high energy, high mobility life from here on out.
10: Yeah, well, it makes a lot of sense. And Dr. Pincus, what can someone expect when they start taking your fast melt D3 formula?
11: Well, you're going to notice within the first several days that something's changing in your body because this kickstarts so many different cycles in your body that you'll start having less pain, having more energy, and having better mental clarity, better sleep. Your moods can be affected by this. Vitamin D3 is necessary to get these things running.
10: Well, Dr. Pincus, unfortunately, we only have a few minutes left. Anything else you want to share with our audience here in our final minutes?
11: For those of you listening, we've covered a lot of ground. Working with the body is tricky, as you know. And we're talking to your listeners of your show. You know, they're of all walks of life with all various conditions. And so I'm trying to give some good health advice here, Chris. The point is get yourself out of it. Get yourself on this formula and see for yourself. It's not against the law for you to try something to see if it works.
10: That's an, that's an interesting way to put it.
11: That's all we're doing. We're talking about nutrition. We're not talking about rocket science here.
10: Right.
11: There's a lot of science behind what I'm talking about. The key is to get on this formula and give it a month or two. Every day, take one of these things. And start to see improvements in your pain, your blood pressure, your blood sugar, your energy, your sleep habits. This is my appeal to your listeners. to get on this formula and try it for themselves.
10: Well, Dr. Pincus, again, thank you for taking time to be with us today.
11: Thank you, Chris.
10: All right, folks. Well, here is your final opportunity. 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I'm Chris McKay. Have a great day, everybody.
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0: Well, welcome to Johnny on the Spot, where we talk openly about gold and silver and what's really going on in today's precious metals market. And I'm Johnny with CMI Gold and Silver in Phoenix, Arizona. How are you?
1: And I'm Shannon. We're a family-owned precious metals firm, and we've been helping Americans buy and sell bullion since 1973. On this show, we cut through the noise and share what we're learning day-to-day with our clients so you can make informed decisions about precious metals.
0: Yeah, today's topic, we're going to talk about stable coins versus physical gold. We're going to compare the two and offer some suggestions, some lists, and some self-reflection questions to help you make the best decision for your situations.
1: My father started CMI Gold and Silver more than 50 years ago, and we've served clients nationwide from the beginning through education. So we're here to share what we've learned over decades in this business so that you can decide if physical precious metals are right for your situation.
0: So I've noticed something, Shannon, lately that a lot of people are comparing things that don't seem comparable at first.
1: Okay, so you mean the stable coins or physical gold question?
0: Yes, is exactly what I'm saying. And I actually like that question because it tells me that what people are really looking for.
1: They're trying to preserve purchasing power, keep money usable, and avoid surprises.
0: Right. And both of these get talked a lot about, like they're alternatives. But the reality is they're very different tools.
1: So today we're going to compare them, and hopefully in a very simple way.
0: What they are, what they're good at, and what are the risks?
1: So let's start with some definitions. A stablecoin is basically a digital token designed to hold a steady value, usually pegged to the U.S. dollar.
0: So the goal is one token equals about one U.S. dollar.
1: And people hear stable, they assume safe.
0: Right, but stable is about price movement relative to the dollar, not a guarantee of zero risk.
1: The reason people like stablecoins, I feel, is convenience, speed, moving money around in a digital environment.
0: Well, and especially if they're already operating in that world with, you know, online apps, exchanges, online transfers, and the such.
1: It's like having digital dollars that can be moved quickly.
0: That's a really good way to say it.
1: Okay, so let's do a little bit of background.
0: Well, here's where it gets interesting. Gold and stablecoins exist because they solve two different problems.
1: Gold became money because it's hard to fake, hard to destroy, and is very widely recognized.
0: Yeah, it's durable, it's divisible, it's scarce, and those are the real big ones.
1: And it doesn't rely on an issuer. It's not a promise.
0: No, it's an asset.
1: And if you want to go deeper on gold specifically, we did another show that can be viewed on our YouTube channel titled Gold versus Silver Episode.
0: Yeah, just simply search CMIGS in the YouTube search bar. And that episode is going to dig deeper into the differences between gold and silver and why people choose one or the other, or oftentimes both.
1: Okay, so now stable coins were created for a different reason.
0: They were created to bring dollar-like value into the digital world, okay? It's fast transfers, fast settlement, and a way to operate in the crypto markets without the big swings.
1: So if someone asks which one is better, the question is really, or the answer is, better for what?
0: Exactly. Better for what? Sorry.
1: This may be the most important clarification in the whole conversation. Stable compared to what?
0: Right. Because people hear the word stable, they naturally think safe, solid, or it holds value.
1: But in the case of stable coins, stable usually means stable compared to the U.S. dollar.
0: And that one can be useful if your goal is short-term convenience or digital transfers or even avoiding the big day-to-day swings that we see in other crypto assets.
1: But that's a very different thing than saying it holds purchasing power over long periods of time.
0: If the dollar buys less over time because of inflation, then the dollar-pegged stablecoin is still tied to that same weakening purchasing power.
1: So it may be stable in price, but not necessarily stable in what that money can actually buy for you later.
0: And that's not a knock on stable coins. That's just what it's designed to do. They were built to behave like digital dollars, not to be long-term store of value independent of the dollar.
1: And that's where physical gold enters the conversation differently.
0: Because people don't buy physical gold expecting it to act like a dollar. They buy it because over long periods of time, gold has historically been used to help preserve purchasing power and diversify your wealth.
1: So if your goal is, I want something that stays around $1, that's one conversation.
0: Well, but if your goal is, I want something that historically has held its value outside the dollar system over time, that's a very different conversation.
1: Two different goals.
0: Two different tools.
1: Let's explain how they try to keep that $1 value.
0: Well, and the big idea is backing and redemption.
1: Meaning the issuer states, for every token, there's a dollar worth of something behind it.
0: And in a perfect world, you can redeem it smoothly.
1: But backing can mean different things.
0: Exactly. Some are backed by cash.

0: That's when you find out what's really solid.
1: So stable coins are a tool.
0: But they're still part of a system.
1: Let's talk about where crypto fits in.
0: Right. When people say crypto, they're often talking about three different things.
1: Yes. Stable coins are one thing. You've got crypto assets that can move a lot in price. And then you've got projects and platforms that are kind of their own category.
0: And the reason this matters is because each job is different. A stable coin is usually trying to act like basically a digital dollar, and a crypto asset is not trying to be a dollar at all.
1: Right. A lot of people are drawn to crypto because they see potential upside. They like the technology, or they like the idea of a new financial rail that isn't in the traditional system.
0: And I'll be honest with you. I understand that appeal, that of speculation. I really do. And oftentimes people like having a small bucket that they can take a swing at.
1: But we want to separate speculation from preservation. These are two different mindsets.
0: Something we say every day. But speculation means I'm willing to take a risk for the potential upside. Whereas preservation is, I want something that can help me hold purchasing power and diversify when things get weird.
1: And crypto assets can be extremely volatile. But that doesn't make them bad. It just means you have to size it correctly and understand what you're signing up for emotionally.
0: Because if you can't sleep at night when it swings, it's not the tool. It's not the right tool for you or that part of your money.
1: And another big piece of the puzzle is custody, where you hold it.
0: Yeah, if you hold crypto on an exchange or platform, you have to trust that platform. If you hold it yourself, now you're taking responsibility for passwords, for the security, backups, all of it. It's all on you.
1: And that's not meant to scare anyone. It's just the way that it is, and every system has trade-offs.
0: Well, and then there's the scam factor. The crypto world has a lot of innovation, but it also attracts a lot of bad actors, Shannon. And if you want a deeper dive on scams, we actually did a show on how to avoid them, and you can also see our YouTube channel by searching CMIGS and watch our show on gold scams.
1: So our message is not don't touch it. Our message is be clear about what it is and be careful where you place your trust.
0: And I like to say it this way. Stable coins can be a convenience tool. Crypto can be a higher risk asset, and physical gold is a tangible asset that people use for long-term wealth preservation and diversification.
1: Different tools, different jobs.
0: Exactly. And keep in mind, we're not pro this or anti that. We're just pro clarity, and we want everybody to have a full understanding of what's going on.
1: So if you're someone who prefers the blue chip end of crypto rather than the experimental stuff, that's a different conversation than chasing the newest coin on social media. Now let's talk about physical gold.
0: You know, we like to talk about physical gold. Physical gold is tangible, okay? It's not dependent on the issuer, and it's not dependent on a platform.
1: It's something you can own directly.
0: And direct ownership is a big reason why people still choose it.
1: Gold isn't perfectly stable day to day. Its price can move.
0: Many people use it for long-term wealth preservation and diversification.
1: And I think it's important to say this. You can take advantage of modern technology and still value ownership of a timeless asset such as precious metals.
0: I really like that, Shannon. Absolutely.
1: So let's do a simple scorecard. 5 points, simple practical points.
0: Let's do it.
1: First is ownership.
0: Well, with physical gold, you own an asset. With stable coins, you typically own a token that represents a claim within a system.
1: Second is access.
0: Stable coins are accessed through accounts, internet platforms, but gold is accessed through possession and storage.
1: Third, privacy.
0: Stable coins are generally account-based and trackable within the system. Physical ownership can be private, though.
1: Fourth is portability.
0: Stable coins can move fast digitally. But gold is portable for its value, but it's physical, so moving it, it's going to take some planning.
1: Yes. And fifth, long-term purchasing power.
0: Well, stable coins track the dollar, all right? So whatever the dollar is, a stable coin is. But gold historically has been used as a store of value over long periods against a weak dollar.
1: Okay, so this scorecard alone helps people think clearly about what works for them.
0: It really does, because it gets you out of the news, out of the headlines, and into the purpose of what it is.
1: Okay, so let's make this a little bit more real with two scenarios.

0: those.
1: All right, I like it. Scenario one, I need speed and convenience.
0: Like moving money quickly, settling fast, or operating in a digital environment.
1: Stablecoins might be the tool for that because of their short-term utility.
0: Okay, scenario two, I'm thinking long-term.
1: Well, that means you're concerned about the purchasing power over the years, and you want diversifications. You want an asset you can own outside of the system.
0: And that's where physical gold comes in.
1: Right.
0: Let's add a few practical examples, because people listening might be thinking, okay, but what would I actually do with this?
1: Well, and we're not telling anyone what to do. We're just describing how people use these tools.
0: Yes, and so here's an example. Someone wants to keep money on the sidelines in a digital account because they're very active online.
1: Well, stablecoins can feel like a great parking spot for the digital dollar. But remember, it's still a system, and you want to understand that structure before you do it.
0: Okay. Example two. Someone says, I don't want all my savings to be only digits on a screen.
1: And that's a very common feeling, especially in our industry. And that's where physical gold becomes very appealing because it has tangible ownership.
0: Example three. Someone wants to send money quickly to a family member.
1: Well, digital tools are the fastest. But again, speed is different than long-term wealth preservation.
0: Example four, someone wants a portion of their savings outside the banking system.
1: This is the classic reason that people own physical gold or physical precious metals for that matter. It's not about drama. It's just about diversification and independence.
0: And when we say outside the system, I want to be careful when I say that because we're not trying to stir anything up.
1: No, we're not. We mean something simple. If a platform is down, if passwords are locked or forgotten, if there's a delay, do you still have something directly?
0: It's about reducing points of failure.
1: It's the same logic as having more than one way to communicate, more than one way to pay bills, more than one place where you keep your important documents.
0: And for some people, physical gold is one of those backup plans.
1: And that's a tangible asset that you can own and store.
0: Okay, now here's a phrase you might not be familiar with, the trust stack.
1: And really all that means is how many layers will have to work properly for whatever thing you're doing for you to expect it to do it.
0: That's exactly right. With stable coins, there are several layers of trust involved.
1: Yeah, you have to trust the issuer. You have to trust that the reserves are really there. You're trusting the redemption process. You're trusting the platform where you hold it, and you're trusting all the rules around of it, and they don't suddenly change.
0: So even if the price looks stable on a screen, there are still multiple moving parts underneath it.
1: And it doesn't make it automatically bad. It just means you just need to understand where your trust is being placed.
0: Yes, and you can look at each layer and decide how comfortable you are with it. But with physical gold, the trust stack is much simpler.
1: Yeah, you just need to know that your gold is real, and then you want to know where it's stored and who controls that access.
0: Fewer layers.
1: And different responsibilities.
0: So the question becomes, am I comfortable trusting a system with multiple parts, or do I prefer direct ownership with fewer discrepancies?
1: And that's really where the whole conversation comes down to. There's no hype, there's no headlines, just understanding where the trust is.
0: If someone's listening and trying to decide, here's a few more questions to consider. Number one, do I want convenience or independence?
1: And question two, am I trying to avoid short-term volatility or preserve purchasing power long-term?
0: Question number three, which risk am I more comfortable with, market movement or issuer platform risk?
1: That's a great way to slow down and think about this.
0: And it keeps you from making a decision based on a news headline.
1: And I'll add this. For a lot of people, it's not either or. It's both.
0: Yeah, some people use digital tools for convenience, and they own physical metals for long-term wealth preservation.
1: You know, it's no different than having a checking account or a savings account.
0: Different purposes.
1: The mistake is when someone uses the wrong tool for the wrong job.
0: Like trying to use a digital dollar tool as if it's a long-term store of value.
1: Or trying to use physical gold as if it's meant for everyday spending.
0: Let's talk about the question behind the question, inflation.
1: All right. So when people ask about stable coins versus gold, what they're often saying is, I'm worried about what my dollar will buy in 5, 10, even 15 years from now.
0: And a stable coin is still tied to the dollar.
1: Exactly. So it may feel stable day to day, but it doesn't solve the long-term purchasing power by design.
0: Gold is different.
1: Gold and other precious metals have historically been used as a store of value over long periods, not because it's magic, but because it's scarce, durable, and widely recognizable.
0: And we're not saying that the price only goes up with gold.
1: No, not at all. It can move, but it's a different role, a different plan.
0: Another consideration is volatility versus risk. They are not the same thing.
1: Well, volatility is price movement. All right. Risk is the chance of losing access, losing value permanently, or even being unable to redeem it.
0: So gold can be volatile.
1: But it doesn't have issuer risk.
0: Stable coins can be less volatile day to day.
1: But they carry issuer and platform risk.
0: Mm-hmm. So the decision of which type of risk, what type of risk are you comfortable with?
1: Exactly. So let's hit a few questions here and see if we can figure that out.
0: Okay. First question, can stable coins replace gold?
1: Well, they're not designed to do the same job. Stable coin is a digital dollar tool and gold is an asset.
0: Another question, is gold outdated?
1: No, not at all. The idea of owning something real isn't outdated and never will be. Central banks have been buying gold for years, very aggressively, and they hire the biggest and brightest people to run those banks.
0: Yes. Okay, another question is, what about gold-backed digital tokens?
1: Well, that's an interesting concept, but you still need to understand the structure. Who holds the gold, how it's audited, and how redemption works.
0: So what's a healthy first step if I'm new to the digital world?
1: Well, like always, education. Start slow, start simple. Buy widely recognizable products, understand the premiums and the liquidity.
0: Okay, let's add a few misconceptions that we hear, because I think this is where many get tripped up.
1: Yeah, these are very common.
0: So the first misconception, stable coin means guaranteed.
1: No, stable means it's designed to track the dollar. It doesn't mean there's no risk.
0: Misconception number two, if it's digital, it's automatically modern and better.
1: Well, while digital can be convenient, but convenience is never the same as resilience.
0: Misconception number three, gold is only for people who are scared.
1: Well, we disagree with that wholeheartedly. Many people own gold. It's actually a calming investment and it's a long-term diversifier.
0: Okay, misconception number four, if I buy gold, I have to go all in.
1: No, not at all. People start with a small portion, something that fits their comfort level.
0: And misconception number five, gold is hard to sell.
1: Investment grade bullion is very, very liquid. The key is buying recognizable bullion products and understanding the premiums.
0: If you're new to precious metals, just take it one step at a time.
1: Yeah. Learn the basics. Understand what you're buying and why.
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0: We are also on Instagram, CMI Gold Silver, and on Facebook, CMI Gold and Silver. 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
16: Hello and welcome to the show. I'm your host, Pat Campbell. We've got a fascinating program for you today. Our guest today says that there is a youth molecule in the human body, and he says this molecule of youth happens to be concentrated in our skin, hair, eyes, and joints. He says this substance not only dramatically influences our appearance, in other words, how young or how healthy we look, but more importantly, our physical strength, our flexibility, and mobility. This is our ability to do things, lift things, get around, be physical. Today, we're going to learn more about this once mysterious substance and how new breakthroughs are allowing us to get it back and keep it as we get older. All right, Bill Sardi is here. Bill is an author. He's traveled around the world in search of information about hyaluronic acid, or HA, as it's sometimes referred to. He's back from his recent trip to a small village in Japan, where people maintain high levels of HA and are famous for their ability to defy the aging process. Bill, welcome to the program.
17: Great to be with you, Pat, and all your statements to introduce the show today are certainly not overstatements. After years of people using oral hyaluronic acid supplements, well, of course, we're going to give your audience a report today, an update, and an improvement, how things are going, as thousands of people have discovered how this supports, in particular, their joints, but also their skin and their eyes and, of course, their hair and so on. These are the areas where the body actually is highly concentrated in HA. But I want to tell all your listeners to please stay tuned, because there's going to be an offer today from Purity Products, no strings attached. This is an offer from a reputable company that's been in business for years. Just for $5, there's no strings attached, you get to try a bottle of this wonderful new product and make your life simple, make your supplement regimen simple, and save a little money along the way.
16: Now, you say there's a youth molecule in the human body, and that it holds the key to the visible signs of aging. Now, you've written about this. You've traveled to Japan to do the research. So tell me about it. What exactly is this molecule you're talking about?
17: Pat, it's amazing that most people don't know this word, hyaluronic acid. And, of course, it's made. It's all over our body. It's in our skin. It's an all-natural molecule. We can get it orally, replace it in our body. But more so, we've learned that the little bit that we can get as a dietary supplement can trigger your body to make more. And, of course, why do we need more? Well, when we're young, we're loaded with this stuff. When we're babies, we have what we call baby fat. It's really baby HA. It makes, as babies fall down and get cuts and scrapes, you notice they never really get any lifelong scars from that because they have lots of HA on board, hyaluronic acid. And to make this easy to understand for the audience, I think we can all appreciate that women have smoother skin and thicker hair and so on, all of that is because estrogen sends a signal to make more HA, and that's why the girls have more limber, flexible joints. They can get in a kind of a lotus posture kind of that men can't get into. They certainly have all of those advantages, and it's because the estrogen sends a signal to make more HA. Now, women have more HA to lose than men do, and you see the skin shriveling up the joints and so on as women age. But there's a way to get it back. And, of course, Purity Products for years now has been talking about HA, and they have a new formula just for the joints, HA joint formula. And it's so important today because I think everyone's confused. An article in the New York Times says consumers are confused what to do to support their joints, so people are looking for alternatives. We need cushioning in between the joints, the bones in our joints. When a doctor looks at an X-ray, all he's doing is measuring the space between the two bones there in the knee. So it's about a quarter of an inch space. Without that cushioning, you've got bone rubbing on bone. That's what HA is. It's the jello or the cushioning agent in between our bones. We lose it either due to wear and tear or age, and so we start getting problems. The more that we find pain relief, the more pain relievers we use, the more we're going to use these joints, and then we're going to wear out more bone. And they've noticed this. People who chronically use pain relievers are going to have more bone wear. So what you need is the actual cushioning back there to lubricate the joint, and that's what HA does. That's what HA is. The doctors call it synovial fluid. They actually inject this into joints. Orthopedists do. Dermatologists inject it into the skin. Eye doctors use it as a lubricant during eye surgery. So it's nothing foreign to modern medicine, but it may be new to you as a listener there, and you have never heard about HA before. Well, you need to learn about it. It's a wonderful molecule. It's all natural, and you can get it as a dietary supplement. Purity Products was the first to introduce it. Now, it's a great big long molecule, Pat, that's 6 million Daltons in molecular weight. Think of 6 million paper clips put together. It's big. You can't absorb it, and Purity found a way to knock it down so that it's only about 1,500 to 3,000. That means that you can absorb this orally. We actually proved that in studies conducted at a laboratory right there in Florida, and we're going to tell you more about that, but we proved that it's orally absorbed. Most doctors are told that oral HA cannot be absorbed. That's true if it's the regular HA. It's got to be knocked down in molecular weight. And more important, it needs some other antioxidants to be added with it. We're going to talk about one here in just a moment. But Purity Products is introducing this all-new joint formula for people that are searching for alternatives for their joint health. And, of course, this isn't a drug. It's a dietary supplement meant to, of course, support healthy joint health as we think of it.
16: If you're just tuning in, we're talking with Bill Sardi about hyaluronic acid, or HA. Now, Bill, you said recently that the HA revolution is underway. More and more people are using it. Tell us why HA is such a breakthrough, and what exactly can it do for people?
17: I think the brick and the mortar analogy is probably the best for everybody to understand it. There are bricks in our body, the cells. There's mortar in between, and the mortar is the collagen. Now, within the collagen, not the collagen itself, vitamin C makes collagen, but within that collagen, there's a moisturizing agent that looks like Jell-O. Now, everyone knows you put some Jell-O in the refrigerator and the water separates out after a time. And that's what's happening in our body. We're losing the water-holding molecule, HA. The body is 72% water. And as we lose this, the connective tissue that connects all of our cells, that connects all of everything that we have, begins to lose its water. It separates out, and then we begin to lose the substance, the scaffolding, the support structure that holds our body together. And, of course, we begin to wrinkle. We shrivel up. We lose an inch in our height. We see the brain shrivels up and the eye and so on. All of these things occur with age, and, you know, Ponce de Leon was looking for a youth molecule, and he wanted to find it in, of course, the fountain of youth, the water. He was looking for a water fountain. The body needs water, but it has to hold it. And, of course, I want everyone to think of having something like a Jell-O type of a water balloon filled with Jell-O or one filled with water. Which one do you want? You want the one filled with Jell-O, because it's still firm but soft and cushiony. And that's the way our bodies are when we're young babies. Or even a pregnant woman is loaded with this, which is an example of the how the HA is made more so at certain times of our life. But as age goes on, we're going to lose it. We're going to see the wrinkles, the thinning hair. We're going to see our joints lose their flexibility. We're just telling people that after thousands of people have tried this, if you're taking glucosamine supplements, it took 13 years for doctors to adopt glucosamine sulfate. It's a regular dietary supplement now in drugstores, health food stores. People ask me, well, why hasn't my doctor told me about hyaluronic acid? Well, it took 13 years for glucosamine. It'll be on the front page of Time magazine. It's just going to take time. And it'll get there because patients are going to take this to their doctors and point it out as they did glucosamine. The revolution starts with patients and people that have issues and want to have healthy joints and skin and hair and eyes and want to see some of these useful levels of HA restored in their body.
16: Now, Bill, you've written a great deal about the role of hyaluronic acid in the body's connective tissues. How does HA work in the joints and the connective tissues?
17: It's a natural cushioning agent. And, Pat, we're talking to about between the bones. It also surrounds the nerves. There's a sciatic nerve. There's an ulnar nerve. There's a carpal tunnel nerve. All of these are going to need the special cushioning that HA can give them. There are people that tell us this stuff works. Here's Ernie writing to me, who actually teaches and plays golf in Dover, Delaware. He found this Purity joint formula, and we're telling you it worked miracles for him. Why? Because Purity has not only taken the HA, but they've taken a brand new substance called Hydrox that's taken from olives. Now, Pat, you notice you can put a bowl of olives on your table and a year later come back, and except for a little bit of shrinkage due to just a loss of moisture, they're very stable. They're still there. They didn't shrivel up and waste away due to fungal contamination. So there's something very strong in olives. We've known it for a long time. Dr. Roberto Crea, an Italian researcher who's now here in this country, doing some research on hydroxytyrosol extracted from olives and found out that it does some of the same things that the molecules do that trigger, like estrogen does, the production of HA. So we began to think, why don't we combine this wonderful, strong antioxidant from olives into Purity's new HA joint formula? You know, we're getting results like we've never seen before. This is why Bill writes to us this year saying, I'm taking HA for my knees. It's done wonders for my joints. So we get these letters from people. They're unsolicited. You see, this is the kind of thing we hear. And, of course, they're astounded with this. They just can't believe it. Here's someone writing to me. This is Dr. Cal Lee saying, he looks like a man that's 30 years younger, and he says people can't even believe his level of fitness and youthful appearance. And he says, I tell you to tell him, it's just the HA formula. And, of course, he sent us pictures on the Internet how fit he looks for his age. 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
19: Now, Bill, you visited this village in Japan, Yuzuri Hari, or as they call it, the Village of Long Life. Now, I understand that the people had unusually high HA levels in this village. What did you find when you met the people? Is it genetic? Is it dietary? What did you see?
17: Well, I went there again for the second time with translators, photographers, and it was easy to understand without studies, even though the town doctor there, Dr. Komori, has identified hyaluronic acid is the very reason why these people in Yuzuri Hara exhibit such youthfulness. And by the way, they have a lady there in her 90s without any aging spots in her skin, perfect skin, no wrinkles whatsoever. People living into their 80s and 90s look a lot younger, and it all became clear when we were there. Now, they grow a lot of their own vegetables and foods right there near their homes, and they have a lot of fresh foods, and sometimes they have a little extra, so they come down to the vegetable market and bring their goods there to be sold. So we were there taking pictures and interviewing people when 83-year-old Mr. Ishii came driving in on his motorcycle to deliver his vegetables to the fruit market. Pat, where do we have in the United States 83-year-olds driving their motorcycle down to the vegetable market? We don't have it. We followed him to his home where he was up on a 30-foot ladder trimming a tree. He works in the fields about 4 to 6 hours a day. And he introduced us to his neighbor who was 90 years old without a wrinkle on his face. Neither of them use reading glasses. And, of course, he works about 6 to 8 hours out in the fields every day. This was remarkable. I almost felt that I was in some sort of a place where the dinosaurs are still living or something. It was so remarkable. These people just exhibit a youthfulness, a flexibility in their joints, certainly a healthfulness that we just don't see everywhere else. In fact, it was so remarkable that the Emperor of Japan actually has visited this village. Pictures were taken there. You could see them all over the village there as they had posted them. So this had stood out, and of course, Connie Chung of ABC News 2020 had gone to visit there in the year 2000. This was originally on television. You could see the actual pictures for yourself. But the HA revolution has come here, Pat. And of course, we've had 3 years of use of HA. But we could lose people in the science. So they want to know, what's real? Is this for real? Well, it's real for Tom, who writes to us, a pharmacist now from Santa Cruz, California. 70 years of age, participating in the Hawaii Ironman contest in Kona, Hawaii, this past year, 70 years old. He said this new HA formula for the joints did a great job. Now, certainly a pharmacist would know. Here's John writing to me and saying, you know, at age 55, boy, when I tried HA, I'm now back to playing full court basketball with the 20-year-olds. And I've even begun to jog again. These are the kinds of reports that we hear.
19: Let me ask you a question here. You mentioned glucosamine, and there's another one out there that's pretty popular, MSM. How does this HA stack up against those other ones? The other ones, you have to take them for a while before you even see any results.
17: You do. And most of these are very positive dietary supplements. They certainly have lots of benefits. glucosamine takes quite a while to kick in. MSM is a wonderful sulfur compound, and again, it's an anti-inflammatory, as are many things like fish oil. And so these are all wonderful, but they're not dealing with the origin of the problem. The origin of the problem is the loss of cushioning in the joint. And if we can just replace this, if we can find a way to get that cushioning back, that's what we call youthfulness. That's what we had when we were young. Here's David writing to me from New York, 25 years looking for something that would help support his lower back. And, of course, he said, I can't believe it now. He says, I can't thank you enough for this product. People have tried all the alternatives. They've searched everywhere else, Pat, and they haven't heard of hyaluronic acid.
18: Now, the reorder rates on HA sort of tell me that things are phenomenal. The product works. The study shows how. But what are the customers saying? What are they telling you? Candidly, what are they saying to Bill Sardi?
17: If the horses come back to the trough, there must be good water there. It's amazing to me how people say, just keep sending this. It's wonderful. It changed my life. Here's Lorraine saying, I can't believe it, but I'm able to run. I love it. Run 5 miles a day. My skin, nails are great. Telling everybody about it. These are online. You can go see some of these comments. Purity Products has it online where people just log in and tell you. These aren't edited in any way. Here's Brent writing, says, no one at Purity Products made an outlandish claim about HA joint formula, but 3 days after I started taking it, I noticed the difference. This stuff really works. 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Like the people who've written in and said all these wonderful things. Here's Harold, 85th year, he says, I'm in. 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Here's Jasmine saying, my face looks moist and youthful, and I'm getting people asking me about it. What am I taking? 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
17: It's a capsule. 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Purity Products wants you to get this new HA joint formula risk-free, and you're going to get this new HA joint formula with this new hydrox molecule from the olives, the stabilizing antioxidant, along with the HA. It works wonders. I don't know how I can convince your audience of this, Pat, but to read these wonderful letters, tell them that this works. It worked for my dog. It's worked for my mother-in-law. It worked for my brother. These are real stories from real people who tell us that it worked for them. And I know people want to know there's good science behind it. I went all over the world. I went to Japan. I called researchers in laboratories all over the world to write a whole book, get hundreds of references before we began to realize even that HA was safe to use, effective. It's really a wonderful dietary supplement. You haven't heard about it yet, but you will. 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
18: 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Call now. Bill, let's talk about some of the visible signs of aging and how this HA formula from Purity Products addresses these signs.
17: Well, certainly when we look in the mirror, when we see, well, let's say we're twin brothers, if we're looking, one of us ages faster than the other, how do we know that? And we're looking at our hair, we're looking at our skin, how smooth it is. You're losing HA. That's what your body's telling you. How do you get it back? Just think, there is a way. And Purity Products, taking all the risk out, all of the issues about you coming up with the dollars and everything, they just want you to try it because we're talking about replacing an all-natural molecule in your body. You can take this. Thousands have. And so they've pioneered the way. You need to be added to the list. If you're taking glucosamine, well, try HA. And you're going to find the kind of results that we're talking about here on the air. And you can do it without any risk. All you're going to do is help Purity Products with a little bit of the cost. And you are going to get a bottle of this new HA joint formula with this new hydrox molecule as well into it to help trigger your body to make more HA. Losing HA and aging are equivalent to the same thing. How do you get it back? How do you get this wonderful youth molecule? There certainly is one. Ponce de Leon was right, the fountain of youth. The body is 72% water, but it needs to be held into a cushioning gel. No, this isn't going to cause water retention. No, it doesn't increase any kind of problems like that. It's all natural. You had a lot more of it when you were young. You just need to get a little bit of it back. I know the more, Pat, that I say good about this, people find it unbelievable.
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3: 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On June 12, 1987, standing before the Brandenburg Gate in a divided Berlin, Reagan issued a direct challenge to Soviet leader Mikhail Gorbachev. "Mr. Gorbachev, tear down this wall." The Berlin Wall was more than concrete and barbed wire. It represented a system that restricted movement, divided families, and denied millions the freedoms Americans often take for granted. Reagan refused to treat that division as permanent. He understood that free nations must be willing to identify the difference between liberty and oppression, and have the courage to say so. 2 years later, the Berlin Wall fell. Freedom survives when people refuse to accept tyranny as inevitable. So when freedom is challenged today, will we have the courage to defend it with the same clarity?
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7: Hey, welcome back. Hey, this is Jerry Whitmire and Colin Bryce with What's in Jerry's Head. Hey, everybody. So glad to have you back with us. And man, are we excited today. I feel like I say that every time we're on the radio, Jerry. Like, I'm excited, but I really am. I love everything that we talk about on this show, especially from the perspective of the listeners. Because when we learn this stuff and we get excited about it, I know for a fact there's so many people out there that don't understand what's available to them and how to use it. So when we're excited about it, I know you'll be excited about it. So buckle up today. We're excited for what this show is all about.
8: Yeah, absolutely. So we got to start talking about something. We talk about assets. We talk about tax-free. We talk about wills and trusts. We talk about all the protections of things. And, you know, I think for the miscommunication between people, they're one of your largest assets is your home.
7: Yeah, absolutely.
8: And nobody talks about it. And if they do talk about it, they really don't understand how it really works.
7: Yeah, exactly. And you can tell that by the way that they communicate. Oh, my house payment, our rate's going to go down, and housing prices are going up, down, what's up, right? And that just lets me know that we still don't understand real estate and the housing market, how to utilize that.
8: Exactly. Right. I was talking to a client the other day, smart guy, you know, accountants and numbers and all that type of stuff. Mm-hmm. And he's like, oh man, I'm in my 15th year. I'm getting to my amortization schedule where it's going down. And I said, Jiminy Christmas, man, we need to talk.
7: Yeah.
8: You know what I mean? So that's what we're going to talk about today is your mortgage working against you. So, and today we brought in an expert who we've affiliated with for years. He knows this stuff inside and out. He has been publicly all over national syndicated radio stations. He's been everywhere. I want to introduce our good dear friend, Mr. Shane O'Grady.
9: Hey, thanks for having me. I'm thrilled to be here with like-minded gentlemen.
8: Thank you. So how long you been doing this? And let's talk about a little bit about your background.
9: Oh, now you're going to age me. So I got in the mortgage business in 1995. I was bartending and answered an ad after college and said, loan officer, Will Training, $10,000 a month. I thought, man, if it's half that, I'm in.
8: Nice.
9: Yeah. And believe it or not, I got trained in mortgage business by Stan Lund, who's since passed, God rest his soul, but, his daughter still carries on the legacy there with Lund Mortgage.
10: Yeah.
9: Here been, locally. So,
10: yeah.
9: Yeah. Well, so I've been in around a long time. Started out kind of in, you know, the big banks, Norwest before they purchased Wells Fargo in the late '90s. And then, you know, started a mortgage company with a partner here in town. And I like to say we were ignorance on fire.
10: I love
9: which is better than knowledge on ice.
10: That's
9: right?
10: Exactly right.
9: And, you know, before we knew it, in a few years, we were about 600 employees and 36 locations and we didn't know what we were doing.
10: Yeah. Sounds like it.
9: Yeah. We did not. That's great. Luckily we got a, board of directors that turned, or an advisory board that turned into our board of directors that actually purchased that company in April of 06, which was unfortunate timing for them.
10: But again, you sound like you said we didn't know what we were doing. Sounds like you knew everything.
9: Yeah. Oh,
10: that's awesome.
9: Yeah.
10: Great job.
9: So, you know, that, but yeah, that the mortgage business for me, as we kind of dive into now the, life changer loan, I wouldn't be in the mortgage business if it wasn't for this loan. So this has been a huge life changer for me as well, because I would have said goodbye to this industry long ago.
8: It's kind of funny. You came into this business the same way I did. I was a bartender, same thing, had all these degrees and alphabet, you know what I mean? And then, same thing. My uncle had a mortgage company. I was bartending and I did that. And I was like, man, this is what I'm going to do. So, but I knew it wasn't the end all be all, you know, and like the way, traditional mortgage guy thinks, and it's not my job to beat up on all those types of things, but it's my job to educate people on what you can and cannot do. So a forward facing mortgage, a 30 year, 15 year, you know, those types of mortgages, everybody's on them. When you look at the history of mortgages, the way dawn of time, they were created, and you look at the way they are now and the way banks have created them, feds, all these different things, it's almost, to me, almost fraud. If you look at it,
9: you wouldn't lend money to your worst enemy the way that a 30 year fixed forward mortgage is put together. And most people don't know the history, but you know, the 30 year fix came around during the Great Depression when almost everybody was financially destitute. So banks had to find a way to make housing affordable. So they stretched these payments out over 30 years and then threw in this beautiful thing called amortization, where they get all of their, you know, money paid to them up front. And nobody makes progress. You know, the average length of time somebody stays in these mortgages is 5 to 7 years before they sell or refinance and they start all over again.
8: They start the clock over.
9: Yeah. Right? Back to the top. And they're never making progress on the debt.
10: Exactly.
8: But I mean, these are the things that Colin and I have been fighting against literally for almost 20 years. The way we leverage a mortgage, we do mortgages in-house. You know, we've been working with you a long time. But I really want to scream from the rooftops, because everybody out there that has a home, has a mortgage, they're really just following suit. They're doing what they're told to do. You know, the government tells you knew this, we knew this. But that's the way most Americans do. They're led by the nose. But, you know, since we've been working with you and, you know, the strategies that we've put together, let's talk about this different type of mortgage, because everybody knows a 15, 30, you know, those types of mortgages. Let's talk about now this life changer all-in-one type of plan. How does it work?
9: So instead of a mortgage, we do a line of credit in first lien position up to 80% of the value. So if someone's purchasing, they're putting 20% down. If they're refinancing, we're doing the line to 80, so they have access to that equity. And then the initial draw just pays off the existing lien. That's kind of their starting balance. But either way, what's so different about our lines of credit is they're tied to a fully functional checking account that is sweeping every night at midnight to the balance of the line. So the easiest way to think about it, you know, is our clients are doing their banking inside of their mortgage. So they're able to pay 100% principal first with 100% of their income without fear, because they keep access to all the money to pay their other bills. And then as long as there's positive cash flow, right? As long as there's a delta between those deposits and expenses, which we would hope would be for most homeowners, right?
10: Okay. Yeah.
9: Well, now we're creating a snowball effect, because not only is the principal balance coming down rapidly, but so is the interest itself. So the loan is getting cheaper as the balance is declining. And so they start paying it off faster and faster, because they're depositing a similar amount, they're spending a similar amount, but the cost to service their debt continually is getting cheaper. So clients that refinance into our loan, which by the way, just on a very high level, our average client pays their house off in 5 years without changing a single dime of spending habit. They
10: can you wait, hold on. Let me stop. Cause I know some people. Yeah. I'm telling you, listen, get back up in your chairs. If you're listening, right? Cause he did just say that. I want this to be very clear because it's almost sounds like it's too good to be true because of what we've been taught about a traditional mortgage. I want people to understand this. What did you say again? When did
9: it pay it off? So our average client pays their house off in 5 years without changing a single dime of spending habit. And they, on average, save at least $250,000 or more compared to the traditional alternative. In fact,

0: anything other than a mortgage, maybe one vehicle or something.
1: Yeah.
0: They don't carry credit card debt and things like that. These people typically are doing very well in life in terms of like they've got their investments and all these things, but they turn around and go, yeah, you know what? I got a great rate on it. 2.5%. I only have 25 years of payments left. What?
1: Yeah. We talk to people about that all the time, you know, and they say, oh, I got this 2 or 3% rate, but they don't understand. It's only on that last year that it's really hitting 2.5%.
2: Right.
1: You know, they don't understand that. So I teach people now, if you guys are out there in radio listener land right now, I challenge you guys, go to your truth and lending statement, go to that and look at how much you financed. Look at your 3% interest rate and then tell me that 360th month, how much are you really paying for that home? That's what we're trying to reverse here, guys. We can reverse that where you don't pay that interest. We'll knock that off with Shane O'Grady and his crew and us working together. We can actually reverse a lot of that for people and explain that to them.
0: Yeah. I mean,
1: so, again, that test right there, that truth in lending, I do it all the time. Would you say that's valid?
0: Oh, for sure. Or just get your calculator out and times how many payments you have left times what your payment is.
1: Yeah.
0: And sit back and wait for the shock, because low interest rates don't equal low interest cost when you amortize them over 30 years, even 15 years necessarily. So, you know, that distinction between rate and cost is huge, because most of our clients, that's their very first question is, well, what's the rate? Because their conditions, well, that's the only lever you can pull on a traditional mortgage. And believe it or not, on a traditional mortgage, it makes a hell of a difference.
1: Yeah.
0: Whether you're at 5.5 or 6.5 or 7, what have you.
1: Right.
0: So what, when it gets all around rate, what I always turn the conversation to is, let me ask you, since you're so enamored with the rate you have, what is better, 3% at 30 years or 6% at 15? And there's typically silence because they don't really know. And the answer is they're identical. They're the same thing, right? It's half the time, double the rate. The overall interest cost is identical. So if we can compress the time dramatically, mm-hmm. now all of a sudden it's not necessarily about rate at all, because now it's about cash flow and speed. And if I'm borrowing $500,000 in a perfect world, I'd love to pay back $500,000 and not have a dollar in interest.
1: Yeah.
0: It doesn't exist, unfortunately,
1: right.
0: But that's ideal. So if we know that from the get-go, that's what's ideal, then whatever is closest to that in terms of least amount of money paid above and beyond what was borrowed, that's what I'm looking for.
2: Yeah, absolutely. Absolutely.
1: If this is something that interests you guys, just like we're talking about today, using your home as an asset, making it tax-free, making it even a part of your retirement plan, you know, this is something that interests you and paying your house off a heck of a lot faster, you know, 7 years or less, not spending an extra dime, doing everything that you're doing, but get rid of a 30-year mortgage in, you know, 5 to 7 years, give us a call, 480-793-5924. And again, we get trouble for saying that too fast. I'm going to say it again, 480-793-5924. Give us a call and let's see if this is something that could work for you.
2: Yeah. And if you give us a call, what we're going to do, this is our commitment to you, is bring your statements. Let's do an analysis for you and just see, hey, is this a right fit for you? Right. We want to make sure it's suitable. And if it is, let's compare what you have to what some possibilities could be. Then you're informed and then you know, right? There's nothing worse than hoping and guessing and compromising to try to get to your end goal. And we always say this all the time. Hope is not a strategy, right? It's just not. And yet that's what a lot of people are riding on. And we're just doing what we've been conditioned to do, just like you just said. And so what we're trying to tell you is, hey, you're getting this information now. You have a choice. You can either act on it or just go right back to doing what you're doing. But don't complain about results down the road if you're not willing to at least see what's happening now. And so, hey, pick up the phone. It's very easy. 480-793-5924. Let us do the comparison for you. We'll walk you through what it is, what you have, how it works. And then we'll also go a step further and say, how would this fit into your retirement plan? How can this like literally springboard your financial future to a better position?
1: Yeah. So let's talk about that, Shane. Let's talk about, you know, the difference between a 15 and 30 year mortgage. We just did. They're pretty much identical. They're just longer terms, you know, things like that. So let's talk about now, you know, the all-in-one, game changer loan. Let's talk about, does your paycheck go directly into that? Do you pay your bills from the equity? You know, how does this work? You know what I mean?
0: It's
1: intriguing.
0: So the lines of credit that we do come with a fully functional checking account tied to them that are no different than any other checking account you've ever had. So routing number, account number, Visa card.

0: cards, online bill pay, checks, Zelle, Venmo, everything. Difference being is that they have this sweep functionality working with this line of credit where the activity from that checking sweeps to the balance of the line every night at midnight, either positively or negatively, depending on that activity for the day. So deposits obviously are lowering the balance at midnight. Expenses are increasing the balance. So most of our clients literally will, Jerry will do what we call set it and forget it. So they get our loan, they set up their direct deposits, they set up their online bill pays, and then they just let the math take care of itself.
1: Yeah. And you know, that's just something we talk about all the time. Math, science, and facts.
2: Yeah.
1: You know, that's exactly why we like doing the strategies that we do. So they're outside the box thinking. You know, they're out there, guys. Nobody will teach them to you.
2: Yeah.
1: 480-793-5924. Today's your day.
2: Yeah.
1: So guys, let's talk about this too. Everybody leaves, you know, money sitting in a custodian, a bank account, you know, and things like that. So let's say, for example, somebody, they have good income, you know, it's coming in every 2 weeks, it's steady Eddie, and they have a bunch of money sitting in the bank account. Could this work for them?
0: Absolutely. We refer to that, and I'm sure you guys probably have a term for it too, but we call it lazy money, right? It's just sitting around waiting to be spent. And by the way, since we're on this, since it's kind of a lead in, let's just get it. Let's clear the air, because everybody's like, well, what's the catch on the Life Changer loan, right? There's got to be, where's the gotcha?
2: Yeah.
0: Very simple. You know, the rate's a little higher as of today. It's 7.6. It fluctuates every month. Our clients just don't care.
1: Yeah. Well, let's clear that up too, though. These are simple interest.
0: Yes.
1: These are simple interest versus amortized interest. So in the sweep account is the main thing that really makes this work. So simple versus compound amortized interest. That's where the gotcha is, but there really is no gotcha.
0: There is not if you're a good fit for the loan, because you're offsetting it with speed. So, you know, the average client pays off the house in 5 years in a stable rate environment. If we run those same scenarios in the worst case rate wise, the difference in the outcome on average is less than 3 months either way. So we'll take low rates over high rates, of course. Mm-hmm. But if you're a good fit for the loan, you don't care. You're offsetting it with speed. But having said that, the money that's sitting in these other accounts, essentially doing nothing, this lazy money.
2: Yeah.
0: Well, now I can park it on my equity, on the principal balance of my loan. And now it's saving me interest currently at 7.6%. It's actually got a job.
2: Yeah.
0: While it sits.
2: So I don't know this, and I'm just throwing this out there as if I'm a listener, but if I'm the type of person that I'm kind of getting to the end of my career, maybe I'm retiring in 5 to 7 years and I've got money because I don't know where else to put it. I've got it in a CD or a money market and it's just sitting there, but I still have a big balance on my house. There's got to be a better trade-off to go, wait a minute, what if I move that money over into this? It's swept. The return that I'm getting on the money market or the CD versus the money I will save over that same amount of time paying off and then having that free cash flow, got to be a better deal in my mind. And I can't give numbers right now, but speak to that in any examples that you've had with people.
0: Well, and you're describing, Colin, what I would say is probably the majority of our clientele fits right into that, right? Where they only owe on their house. They're 5 years or less of where, when they want to retire. But they've got 25 yet years left of mortgage payments, and they don't want to have this large mortgage payment while they're in retirement. So this is a way of what I would call a pain-free way that they can quickly not only get their balance paid off before they retire, but keep access to the equity in retirement.
2: Okay, speak to that, but just a little bit. What do you mean by that?
0: So these lines of credit that we do up to 80% of value, you actually have access to that money for 30 years. So even though you can pay off very quickly, you still get to retain access. So, you know, I tell clients, look at, and I know you guys potentially have even better plans for access to this equity, but it should also become their last piece of finance they ever need for anything ever, ever, ever again, right? There's no reason to ever borrow from anybody else ever again, whether it's weddings, funerals, vehicles, college, what have you. That is there for them to use at their discretion.
1: Yeah. So we've been in this for years. You know, we've been calling this bank on yourself for years, almost 2 decades. We've been doing this, you know what I mean? Using that equity and make it all tax free. That's what we got to talk about too. When you take that money out, is it taxable or is it tax free? I want it
0: tax free. Tax free.
1: 480-793-5924. If you're not dialing, you're not smiling.
2: Yeah.
1: I love it. Tax free.
2: Another thing on this, what I love about that, and I hope you listeners picked up on that. you pay the house off, that credit line is still there for you to access. And what I love about that is, let's talk about the requirement for that, right? So normally, if you're going to go get a loan on your house, you got to get all the paperwork, you got all this done, but that credit line's there. It's almost like you have to go, well, let me call the person to get qualified to see if I can access it. And you go look in the mirror and you go, hey, sir, I need some money. And you look back at yourself and say, yeah, let's go get that. And that's pretty much the qualification, right? It's you needing to access that. There, the only qualification is calling the bank and say, hey, I need to get this. What does that process look like? I imagine it's fairly simple.
0: Yeah, I mean, it's so our loan, qualifying for our loan is very similar to a traditional mortgage. I would say it's a little bit more stringent, but essentially the same.
2: Yeah. And I'm talking about after it's all done and the credit line's there and access to them, they're not having to
1: they use that in and out when they want to, right?
0: You don't have to. Well, let's just, I'll share with you guys personally.
2: Yeah.
0: We obviously have one of these on our house. We've paid it off multiple times. We borrowed back primarily to buy other real estate.
2: Yeah.
0: But we've also used it. My wife would say for too many cars, she thinks I have a car, blah, whatever. But you know, for college, casita, solar, remodel, right? I don't think my wife will ever let me stay at zero.
2: Yeah.
0: Right. When she already told me when we get back to zero again, we're doing the bathrooms, right? Like, she's got a plan, right? Yeah. But no, we don't have to fill out a form.
2: Yeah.
0: We don't have to ask anyone's permission.
2: No.
0: We can utilize that money whenever we want, tax free.
2: Yeah. And that's beautiful. And that was the point I was getting at, is you get to determine if you qualify or not by saying, hey, we need to get to her.
0: Well, and you know, the flip side of that, here's what happens. I see this happen all too often. Though that same client, if they stay in their traditional mortgage, even should they get it paid off and now they're in retirement.
2: Yeah.
0: And God forbid they need access to the equity. Well, now they're on fixed income.
2: Yes.
0: Now they potentially don't qualify or don't qualify for much.
2: Yes.
0: Right.
2: Right.
0: And now what are their options? Well, it's not very good.
2: Yeah.
0: So yeah, this is a nice way to get paid off prior to retirement, or even if you're in retirement and you have decent cash flow, it's probably a good option.
2: Yeah.
0: But to keep access to that equity essentially probably for the rest of your life.
2: Perfect.
1: Yeah. This makes me laugh. I love doing this, guys. I love talking to you. I love sharing things. We get goosebumps talking about all this, but I want to tell you a funny story, guys. Cole and I have been doing this a long time. We work with Shane quite a dang while. You know, we've been doing a lot of this stuff, but you know, the qualifications, we used to have a guy in our office and, you know, we were doing this and it's all tax free. And, he said, man, he's like, when you go to a bank, you have to give them your blood, you got to give everything just in order to get your own money back.
2: Right.
1: He's like, but with this type of planning and the bank on yourself and the arbitrage that we use, he used to say, hey, this is what I tell all of the people, all the families that walk through our business now at JW Financial. He's like, well, I just tell them to walk over to the mirror, look into the mirror and say, do I like me? That's all you got to do.
2: That's exactly right. That's all it takes to qualify. Now, if you're married, you might have to run it by your spouse, obviously.
1: But I'm laughing in here, guys, because that is a true story.
2: Yeah.
1: Do you remember that?
2: Oh, yeah. 100%. 100%.
1: So, guys, Shane, so a lot of other things that have come along with this, you know, there's, you know, a lot of mortgage guys don't even understand this. I ran this by mortgage guys literally for over 15 years, and I tell them what we're doing, how we're doing it, and I knew there's other things out there until we met you. You know what I mean? We've been doing this thinking outside the box, and it's all been tax free. And we've helped. I actually have people that went through the housing crisis, things like that, call me and say thank you, because the way we leverage that outside instead of put all the money like a traditional mortgage area wants you to pay this down, put an extra payment. We're putting it outside into a tax free 100% liquid account that they can touch anytime. I have people call me to this day saying thank you for that. You know what I mean? It's the same thing. It's all built in now. All the ideas, all the strategies that Colin and I have been going through, because we came from the mortgage industry.
2: Yeah.
1: We knew that wasn't the end all be all. We knew that there was arbitrage there. We knew that there was equity. And you know, most of the time there's equity, especially now in today's day and age, most people, their equity, they're never going to get to use. Who's going to get to use it?
2: I don't know. People buy the house or
1: their kids.
2: I don't know. Their kids.
1: When they die, they die. Yeah. You know what I mean? What if you had leverage now? What if you had it? Go into that mirror and say, I like me.
2: Yeah.
1: You know, you can take that out and you can do things like Shane's talking about. It's almost like premium finance, but backwards.
2: Yeah.
1: Right? You're almost premium financing your own lifestyle on pennies on the dollar.
2: Yeah.
1: Pennies on the dollars. Your lifestyle to change your stars. Again, guys, it's a phone call away. 480-793-5924. If you're not feeling those chills, man.
2: Yeah. So one of the things too, Shane, how long has this been around?
0: So in other countries for decades.
2: Yeah.
0: In fact, Australia, I think it represents almost 40% of all the mortgages done in Australia. They don't get any tax advantage for mortgage interest paid. So they're trying to get it paid off as fast as they possibly can.
2: Yeah.
0: But, very popular in New Zealand. Canada has a version. The UK has a version. In the US, this version came, in 2005. It's basically an exact replica of the Australian. The loans in other countries are typically called offset loans because you're offsetting the principal with your income.
2: Mm-hmm.
0: And ours is what's referred to basically as a true offset, meaning whatever we put in is truly offsetting the principal. In some other countries, they kind of put it in an interest-bearing account that offsets the interest you're paying. It gets a little confusing. But in ours, it's all offsetting, right? So every dollar I put in is going 100% towards principal balance. So yeah, it came to the States in 2005.
2: Yeah, awesome. So let's real quick, if you don't mind, let's say that Jerry and I speak to someone, a listener, they call in and we go through their profile and it's like, hey, this looks like a good fit. From there, if you can, just kind of a brief summary of like, what's the steps? Like, what does the step look like? And then what's, you know, the length of the process to get this maybe from start to finish for a qualified individual?
0: Yeah. So first of all, with regard to qualifying, there's really only four main criteria that you got to meet. 700 credit score minimum. 20% equity or more in the home, or if you're purchasing 20% down, 40% max debt ratio. And then you got to have 10% of the max line in reserves. So if we're doing a $500,000 line of credit, you got to have $50,000 some.
2: Yeah.
0: Checking, savings, retirement, combination thereof. We have to prove there's a history of saving some money. Our loan doesn't work,
2: right?
0: If you don't. And then from there, it's really, you know, 30 days or less start to finish as long as you get your documents in quickly. Obviously, there's an appraisal done because we'll do the line to essentially 80% of whatever that property appraises for.
2: Yeah, that's amazing. 30 days.
1: Well, I think another thing to talk about too is, you know, for a long time, I look at this and, you know, let's say you're a business owner. You couldn't do this back in the day with different types of loans, no doc loans, different things like that. So, you know, through, you know, all the money's out there with business owners and things, and they don't have a lot of things on paper that look great.
2: Mm-hmm.
1: So, does this work for a business owner?
0: Yeah. In fact, I would say the majority of our clientele is self-employed. And recently in the last, 6 to 12 months, we rolled out a 12-month bank statement program, whereas as opposed to looking at your tax returns, which for a lot of self-employed, they might get a little aggressive there and maybe don't qualify from a tax return perspective, we can look at just the last 12 months of bank statements in lieu of those tax returns to help them get qualified.
1: That's good. So there's alternative ways to get qualified. So that's what I'm saying, guys. The door is open for everybody. You know, it's worth a phone call. It's worth, you know, a test drive, a checkup from the neck up. Your mortgage versus this mortgage, how can it help you? There's a lot of resources out that, you know, everybody walking earth knows there's things out there that healthy people use. But guess what? It's open to a lot of folks now.
2: Yeah, absolutely. And one thing I would say, if you're out there listening and you just heard those qualifications, you're like, dang, I don't qualify right now. We say still call us, because one of the things that we've been able to do over time is take a client's profile, look where they have things. It's just maybe a matter of semantics of where you have certain monies and where you don't have monies and paying certain things off and just kind of getting it in order so that you are organized and that you can qualify at some future time. Don't think, well, I don't qualify, so I'm never going to look at this again. Let us help you determine, like, can we get you there? And do you have enough? And if not, let's figure out what a path could be. Cause again, hoping, guessing, compromise is not a good strategy, but we're happy to sit down, do a profile. Let's see if we can put that together for you, but you have to call. You have to like pick up that phone, give us a call, 480-793-5924. Let us work with you. Let's see what we can get done.
1: Hey, we're going to have a part two to this because there's so much interest out here on this. So again, we're going to have a part two with JW Financial, Shane O'Grady. And again, guys, thank you guys so much for being in. Hey, thanks for referring all of your friends. Give our name, our number. You know, we are a household name that have been around for two decades helping. 480-793-5924. Hey, Jerry Whitmire, Colin Bryce, Mr. Shane O'Grady. Hey, what's in Jerry's head? We are out.
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8: Breaking news this hour at Town Hall. I'm Bob Agnew in Washington. The investigation is turning up some new information about the terrorist co-pilot and the plot to take down that Fly Dubai flight from Dubai to Tel Aviv this week. And we get the latest from correspondent Laura Winters.
9: Investigators zeroing in on how the terrorist co-pilot got hired by Fly Dubai. Israeli Prime Minister Benjamin Netanyahu says evidence indicates this man was a radicalized Muslim who was on a mission to kill himself and everyone else on board as he attempted to kill the captain in the cockpit and crash the plane. Turns out records show this suspect had been suspended as a pilot at another airline. Laura Winters reporting.
8: Fly Dubai, the low-cost airline, is owned by the government of Dubai along with a full-service airline, Emirates. A prominent left-wing streamer is now warning Texas Democrat James Tallarico to stay aligned with progressive activists if he wants to win a U.S. Senate seat.
10: At a University of Texas event, Hassan Piker said activists helped Tallarico gain political power and should remind him that if elected, quote, he's got to play ball. The remarks raise questions about whether Tallarico could govern as the more moderate candidate he claims to be on the campaign trail or face pressure from the party's progressive wing. Tallarico's campaign had not responded to a request for comment. Ken Lorman reporting.
8: Mental health experts say they're seeing an increase in the number of people struggling with financial stress and depression tied to online gambling. Liz Ward is with Penn State Health Advancement.
11: We're definitely seeing a lot of depression coming back into the mental health piece with this addiction. A lot of guilt, a lot of shame, kind of a higher risk of suicidal ideation and thoughts as well.
8: And observers say the trend is clearly tied to online gambling platforms, and it's also most prominent among young males as a sector of the population. More on these stories at townhall.com.
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14: 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You know that. 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You go to hell. 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

0: Welcome to another episode of Breaking Battlegrounds. There's Chuck Warren. I'm Sam Stone. We're joined, as always, in the studio today by Jeremy and Brennan, our fantastic crew. And our first guest up today, we're very excited to talk to, Jonathan Butcher. He is the acting director of the Center for Education Policy and Will Skillman Senior Research Fellow in Education Policy at the Heritage Foundation. You can follow him on X at @JM_Butcher. Jonathan Butcher, welcome to the program.
1: Thank you. Great to be with you.
2: So the Trump administration has scrapped or had given new Title IX rules. Can you talk about that briefly, what he's done and how it's replaced?
0: Restored them.
2: Restored them, yeah. Originally. Will you talk a little bit to our audience, explain what happened?
1: Yes, because it can be a little bit confusing because of what happened during the Biden administration. So if you remember, going back to 2020, the Biden administration tried to change Title IX, which is part of the Civil Rights Act, the Education Amendments of 1972, and replace the idea of sex, male and female, with sexual orientation and gender identity. And he issued a rule. And so that's what you do when you can't get enough support in Congress to do something, is you try to change it via rule. And so he tried to adjust it that way. And as soon as he issued, Biden, that is, that attempted change, it was taken to court. And there were lawsuits filed. There were governors as well as superintendents of education around the country who said, we're not going to apply the law this way. I mean, you have distorted what is meant to be protections for women. And then he did something else. A couple months later, he introduced another attempted rule that would allow boys to play in girls' sports effectively, also a part of this Title IX adjustment that he was trying to make. So all of those things wound up in court. That was not resolved technically in court by the time that the Biden administration was finished and when Trump came back to Washington. And so what the Education Department did is they said, well, we're not going to defend the lawsuits that are that the Biden administration was fighting. So they simply let them expire, essentially, or let the ruling stand. And they had to wait for those lawsuits to finish, run Wow. their course. And now what the Trump administration has been able to do is to say, we are now going back to Title IX as it was in 2020 with its rules and regulations. We're back to sex. We're not going to deal with this, quote, gender nonsense. And it has brought us back to where we were to a time when facts mattered, right? Male, yeah. Female, that's what when Title IX is meant to do.
2: When 1+1 meant 2.
0: Yeah. Jonathan, one question I have, because you're talking about this sort of tug-of-war of executive orders that has become all too common in the country in place of legislation. Is the conclusion of the court cases setting a type of precedent that may limit a swing back to gender as a basis in the future?
1: Well, I think there's always the possibility. You know, look, one of the things with education and federal policy is that administrations will use, quote, dear colleague letters or issues of proposed regulation each time they come into office. And the Obama administration did this with student discipline. Mm-hmm. I don't know if you remember,
0: yes.
1: way back
0: yes.
1: in 2014. And that, of course, led to essentially a watering down of disciplinary standards that played no small part in what happened at Parkland in Florida in 2018 and the murder, like the killing of 19 teachers and students down in Florida. So that came from a dear colleague letter. So all of this means that we just have to be vigilant when it comes to these regulations each time a new administration comes into office.
0: Well, and I've talked to a lot of teachers in recent years, and the Democrats obviously like to make it about money going to the schools, right? But when you talk mm-hmm. to these teachers, their biggest complaint is discipline in the classroom and hallways and the fact they are not allowed to enforce it in any really meaningful way. And in a lot of cases, they're sort of running scared. I mean, you've devolved some of the nation's toughest high schools into, prison gang environments.
1: Yes, and there have been surveys that have shown teachers are seeing more acts of disruption from students, especially coming out of COVID. We've seen, of course, higher rates of student truancy, but also teacher truancy. And I think that some of it could be related to these essentially this disorder in many public school classrooms. So I think we need to be looking for policymakers to support teachers taking each yes. incident as it occurs, using judgment about how to discipline students. Because what was happening before, what was happening under the Obama administration and how this all got watered down, is that this concept of restorative justice was mm-hmm. inserted into the education system. And, you know, we can talk about the history of restorative justice. It's in my book that I wrote last December. But the long and short of it is that it doesn't punish students based on what they've done. Essentially has students have a circle where they sit and talk about the incident instead of students facing consequences. And that means that students feel like they're free to, you know, to act out however.
0: Yeah, if there's no consequences, why change your behavior?
2: Let's talk precisely. About, you brought it up. Let's talk about your book. Let's get a plug for it and explain to our audience what is restorative justice. What is
1: yeah,
2: it? And why is this not good for education?
1: Sure. So my book that came out in December of last year was called The Polarization Myth, America's Surprising Consensus on Race, Schools, and Sex. And I had a company, I contracted with a company to do a nationally representative survey on a host of hot button questions. And one of the questions that I had asked to the general public, as well as to my sample of parents, was do you want restorative justice used in the classroom? And it turned out that it was kind of split down the middle. And it's that to me said that people don't really understand what restorative justice is.
2: Correct.
1: It was developed as a way to deal with prisoners in the incarceration system, mm-hmm. right? It was an effort for those that had been convicted of a crime that had, say, either stolen goods or had committed arson or destroyed property, they would actually go and repair what they had done, right? Hmm. They would go and either they would repay the money, they would fix what was broken, they would perform some sort of act of service that would, as the title implies, restore, right, the damage that was done.
0: I had no idea that was the background. That's yeah. fascinating.
1: Well, it's been twisted in this world of critical yeah. race theory and sort of racial preferences so that instead of actually asking students to do anything, all right, and again, remember, this was designed for the prison system. This is not designed for yeah. K-12 school.
0: Well, that's
1: nevertheless.
0: If you don't mind me interrupting you, that's, I think, what I find most fascinating. I did not know that history of it, and it makes sense. Restorative justice in the context of a prison setting makes sense because they're already being punished. There's already discipline being applied.
2: Right.
0: And you want to try to get them in a position to reenter society as productive people who aren't going to reoffend. So it makes sense in that environment.
1: Exactly, exactly. And then, you know, if you drop it into the K-12 system, what it became was instead of disciplining students based on their behavior, you would have students sit across from their accuser or across from the person who wronged them, and they would sort of have an apology session or a struggle session over what happened, right? They would have a conversation. They call some of these restorative circles, yeah. right? And the long and short of it is that you are not levying consequences.
2: Mm-mm.
1: And so the original purpose of restorative justice has been perverted. It's been contorted. It's been made misshapen and fit into the K-12 system. And so now you're not disciplining students. And that means that teachers don't have the final say. And that, I think, is what's most troubling, right? Mm. You're not allowing teachers to have control over their classroom.
2: Which teachers want. You hear teachers here in the Phoenix area quitting because of unruly students. We're with Jonathan Butcher. He is at the Heritage Foundation, and he has written a book called The Polarization Myth, Splintered. He's also at the Goldwater Institute, and you can find him on X at JM_Butcher. Jonathan, when you wrote the book, The Polarization Myth, what surprised you? I mean, we always like to ask authors, you're writing something. What is something you had an aha moment on, or you learned that you didn't know, or just completely surprised you?
1: Well, so when you write a book about a survey, one of the things you have to explain is that, you know, a survey is a snapshot in time.
2: Right.
1: Right. You're taking a picture at a moment of a particular a consensus, right, or a general line of thought. And as I kind of researched and read about how you explain what a survey is telling you and what it means, it was interesting to me to realize that surveys are important as we develop policy, right? It is important to know, you know, what the general public feels, or better yet, what they know about a particular circumstance. And if you get a result that you don't like, which you have to be ready for that, right? If you get a result that you didn't think was coming, you've got to be able to explain, you know, what are some possible reasons for this, right? None of it, of course, may be conclusive, but you've got to be able to persuade, right, or have evidence for that result that you didn't anticipate. So I'll give you an example. I got clear results when it came to asking my respondents what they thought of racial preferences in higher education. There are a number of surveys over the years, I mean, dating back, we're talking 30 plus years, that have asked people, you know, do you want racial preferences used in college admissions? Commonly known as affirmative action, but I'm going to call it racial preferences because that's what it is. And people didn't like it. I had a sizable majority that didn't want racial preferences used. Now, when you change the question just slightly and say, do you want DEI used in colleges? My numbers were actually pretty close. It was actually a little more divided, closer to not quite 50-50, but it was a little not what I would have expected. And I think the reason is because people don't know what DEI really is. They don't know what it is, and they don't know what it does.
0: It sounds good in a vacuum, right? Diversity, equity, inclusion sounds good in a vacuum.
2: I think they think it's supposed to sound good. They probably don't even know what the abbreviation DEI stands for. So I think you've been told this. How can you be against this?
0: Right.
2: Right? That's what you're told, right?
0: Yeah.
2: We got 1 minute left here, Jonathan. Go ahead.
1: So that's exactly right. And so I think once people are informed of what DEI actually does, then they begin to develop this understanding that, no, I don't support racial preferences. Right. And so we have to be able to connect DEI in the theory with the outcomes that people have opposition to.
0: Fantastic. Jonathan Butcher, we're going to come back with more from you in just a moment here. We want to get into the scorecard, the education report card that the Heritage Foundation just put out, and definitely get into that a little bit. I'm always happy to see Arizona do well in any ranking. I'm selfish that way, folks. Breaking Battlegrounds will come back in just one moment.
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0: Hey, welcome back to Breaking Battlegrounds. We're continuing on now with Jonathan Butcher, Acting Director of the Center for Education Policy, and Will Skillman, Senior Research Fellow in Education Policy at the Heritage Foundation. Folks, you can follow him on X at JM_Butcher. One of the reasons we brought you on today, Jonathan, was to talk about the Heritage Education Freedom Report Card, which just came out. Tell us a little bit about the basis for that. What makes for educational freedom?
1: Well, certainly there are rankings that you can find from, you know, any number of outlets that will say, here's how much a state spends on education.
0: Right.
1: And they'll rate that as success. Or here are the average scores.
0: They rate that as a success despite the fact that student results are almost no different anywhere in the country. I mean, the deviation is really limited.
2: Right.
1: Well, and the trends are the same with few
0: yeah.
1: exceptions. The trends are what's so troubling. Those downward trends in fourth grade reading in particular, as well as in math are pretty consistent. But now our report card asks a different question. Our report card says, where do we want students to be and what policies is it going to take to get us there? And, we measure that by the freedom given to parents. So Arizona, as you mentioned before, does quite well. And I think this may be the fifth year in a row that Arizona is really nipping at Florida's heels when it comes to the number one ranking, both overall on the report card, as well as in our school choice category, because we have five categories that we use to come up with our rankings. School choice, which is the most heavily weighted of our report card, because that we believe is mm-hmm. an essential part of any reform.
0: 100%.
1: Transparency. So can parents see what their children are being taught? Are parent rights protected in the school system? We have return on investment. So with every dollar spent, how much does it cost to move, you know, one, what are you paying for that additional point on the nation's report card? Civics is one of our new additions from last year. And then teacher freedom. What sort of ability do teachers have to move from state to state, but also for professionals to leave the workplace and enter the teaching workforce without having to go through a teacher college or take a praxis test?
2: Let me go to civics for a minute. So Sam and I work for the Joe Foss Institute, which really kicked off, and we put the plan together for the civics
0: education initiative and all
2: so
0: the other process.
2: We started yeah. that, and that was the plan. Why is civic education so important for our high school students?
1: Well, let's take the Mississippi Miracle as a case study. We should all be celebrating that fourth graders in Mississippi are doing so well in reading.
2: Correct.
1: We should be celebrating that Mississippi has climbed its way up, right, from the bottom when it comes to fourth grade reading. When you get to about eighth grade, you start to see that the scores are about the same as elsewhere in the country. Suddenly, the distinction isn't quite there as much. And why is that? Well, the reason is that K-12 schools spend a lot of time teaching skills, how to read or how to do addition. We need to impart knowledge, right? We need to be giving students knowledge with which they can build stacks of information on that will prepare them to be prepared for high school, to be successful in college or the workforce, and then certainly when they enter, you know, what you would call the real world, right? To be participating members in society. And that's going to come from a solid basis of knowledge, and civics is at the core.
0: You know, I said at the time in an interview about the importance of civics in terms of this country. Our government is not a minivan with an automatic transmission and 8 million electronic safeties. Our government was designed for people who are highly engaged, educated, and understand the system. It is a manual transmission sports car with no, you know, with nothing but basic brakes. You got to know how to run it, and teaching people that, I think, is absolutely essential to the continued success of the American experiment.
1: Well, I agree completely. I mean, I would go even further. I mean, look, we if we're honest with ourselves, our founders were counting on Americans being people of faith who based virtue on their faith.
0: Yes.
1: And they believed that a representative government was only going to work if you had a culture of faith that was interested in the being virtuous, and they based the reason for that virtue on their faith. And we have now really departed from that. I mean, I think people might be shocked to know that, you know, if you go back 100 years, it was very common to find Protestant ideas taught in public schools.
0: Mm-hmm.
1: I mean, it was pretty standard, right?
0: Mm-hmm.
1: And, you know, obviously there was a sharp divide over Catholic schools and whether or not Catholic ideas should be taught. Setting that aside, it just wasn't the same, I think, battle that we have today, where there's just a fight to even mention the Bible in school as a historical document. And look, let me just go a step, you know, one more step here and say some of the most important literature that students are going to be exposed to throughout high school and into college has biblical connotations or a basis to them, even if they're secular books. And so if we're not teaching young people just the basics, right, about the Judeo-Western tradition, we are neglecting them.
0: Yeah. Absolutely. And I would add something else that you don't, I think the left always takes this as, okay, you're talking about you have to believe in God. I don't think faith in this context is a belief in God of any specific Bible, but it's a belief in human truths of morality
2: and
0: foundational interactions between people based on a lot of those traditions, right? I think we kind of got to get over the idea that there's one path to morality, but I also think there are core principles we have to embrace as a society.
2: I agree. Jonathan, I want to go back to the Mississippi miracle. We'll call it the Alabama miracle. You know, the South seems to be doing well in these, going back to the basics. How much have teachers' unions tried to push back on this when they first started? Did they throw a fit?
1: Yeah, it's really remarkable to me. I mentioned this in my polarization book that, there actually was an effort by unions to block the reintroduction of phonics into teaching instruction, especially in places like California. They actually lobbied against the bill.
2: It's crazy.
1: That would have reintroduced. Yeah, it is crazy. Like that to me, is remarkable. It's remarkable to me what teacher unions decide is important to them, because they certainly are not interested in students most of the time.
2: They're interested in this for them.
0: Cash.
1: Yeah. I'm not even sure they're interested in their membership very much.
2: No, because
1: they spend very little money on the working conditions of teachers. They spend a ton of money on politics, Very little, actually, on the working conditions of teachers.
0: Well, one of the dirty secrets of the teachers' unions is they're basically captive of the administrators' union, because they all want to get up into those higher paying jobs. I mean, they work as a collective, essentially, but the fact is they have exactly polar. In any normal world, those two groups would have very different priorities.
1: Yeah, certainly when it comes to what the working conditions,
0: right.
1: What the expectations would be, because it's, you know, you're going to have something different from teachers slightly than administrators. But like you said, these are special interest groups that are interested in their slice of the pie when it comes to somebody else's money, in K-12 education.
0: Jonathan Butcher, thank you so much for joining us today. We love having you on the program. Definitely look forward to get you back on here in the near future again. This is obviously a topic Chuck and I care a lot about.
2: And everybody should.
0: Everybody should. Yeah, absolutely, folks.
2: And if now I know what restorative justice is. I feel like I can take on the weekend now.
0: That blew my mind. I had no idea about that background. Jonathan Butcher, thank you so much, folks. Breaking Battlegrounds, back in a moment.
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0: Well, the silky tones of murder and mayhem are back. What do we got, B?
1: Welcome. Okay, Kurt Cobain. Now, this has been coming up a lot again, and I am just absolutely shocked with the fact they let this case be called a suicide back then. So,
0: Wait, really?
2: Yeah, no, they're revisiting
1: researchers it. Reanalyzed it. It hasn't been officially reopened, but researchers reanalyzed it. They had a blood spatter expert. They had multiple forensic scientists researching it, and so many things about this story just don't sit right.
0: Well, because at the time, Courtney Love, his girlfriend and the lead singer of the band Hole, said that that was not a suicide.
1: She was right.
0: And she was the only one saying that.
1: Yeah. 100% right. They looked at perfect images of the firearm used, and it was a long shotgun. He could not have, with the amount of heroin injected in his system, been able to hold that gun up and kill himself. And also, the blood spatter was shown inside the gun, inside the barrel of it, but it was not on his hands. And if he killed himself, it would have been all over his hands. He also... The syringe that injected him with that dose of heroin, that syringe was not located in his little drug box he kept with all of his other needles, and those needles didn't match the track. And the track mark was also intramuscular. It wasn't through the vein, which he normally did.
0: Whoa.
1: So there's a lot of proof now, like, kind of just connecting the dots of this could be a murder.
0: Wow.
1: A homicide case, so...
0: So are they pointing in any direction, or, like, what are they...
1: No direction yet, but just the cold, hard facts of this evidence is showing this was not a suicide.
0: So there's an interesting theory I've heard that he and, I forget the other singer who also died not too long afterwards, were part of a group that were objecting to, like, human trafficking-type practices or something along those lines, you know, with sort of high-powered Hollywood types.
1: People,
0: is there any? I mean, what do we know? Anything else?
2: Yeah,
1: there are conspiracy theories about him knowing too much. Of course,
2: too much about what?
1: What he was trying to expose and talking about the dark sides of Hollywood and how there's certain powers in Hollywood that don't like that. But that conspiracy theory is thrown around anytime. Somebody dies in Hollywood. So it's like, how much weight does it hold?
2: They always know too much.
1: Yeah,
0: well, I think part of that though was like the human trafficking or child like. Child sex aspect of those came from partially the cover of their album.
2: Right.
0: Which had the little baby.
1: I had the little baby swimming.
0: Yeah.
1: Yeah. Uh-huh.
0: Swimming au naturel and like, yeah. So that was not, I guess that's maybe where some of that comes from. But so they don't have any, like, there's no suspects that they were looking towards or anything like that?
1: No. Courtney for a little bit, but she was the one saying that it was murder.
0: Right.
1: She was the one standing by what she
2: believed.
1: How
2: long has it been?
1: 30 years.
0: Yeah, I was going to say that was, what, 96? Yeah.
2: I remember that being a very big story.
0: Oh, it's huge.
1: Oh, yeah.
0: Yeah. I mean, well, you were talking.
2: You in high school then?
0: College.
2: College.
0: Yeah.
2: Yeah, it was a big story.
0: Yeah.
2: I mean, we didn't have social media then, but I do remember that blowing up.
0: Well, and also, I mean, first, that band came on, you know, like a thunderstorm. Well, I mean, it was instant and huge.
2: Gave Seattle, that whole is it grunge?
0: Grunge.
2: The whole grunge music scene.
1: Oh, they built that.
0: Yeah.
1: They built that.
0: And they had been a Seattle band and a Northwest band for a number of years before they broke out. And I mean, it was one of those things where lightning in a bottle type thing, but it opened up vast new avenues in music.
1: Yeah.
0: I mean, really incredible.
1: I mean, the way he wrote, too, it's just, people still look back at it today, and it's just such, he had such deep
2: writing
1: abilities.
2: It's amazing about, yeah, you know, it's one of those things, too. I wonder if he had not been killed, we'll call him killed. I wonder how big his legacy would be today, because, you know, he had 5 hits in the top 100, so it wasn't like a constant top 10 guy.
0: Mm-hmm. But they did that on, like, one album.
2: Right, he's on top of alternative, but was that a long

0: set that they did.
1: Mm-hmm.
0: It is one of the greatest musical performances I've ever heard in my life. It is amazing.
2: Yeah. Let's post that.
3: They're a talent.
2: Let's post that online.
0: Yeah.
3: I'll get that up.
2: All right. Well, we'll keep following up on this and let us know. I'm sure they'll reopen it. It sounds like some prosecutor who wants some fame is going to reopen this thing.
3: Just for
0: Well,
3: Kurt.
0: it didn't hurt to reopen the Tupac murder, so
2: I can see it happening.
0: Yeah.
3: I'll get that one next.
0: There was a lot of great artists falling off at that time.
3: What's going on?
0: All right, folks. Breaking Battlegrounds will be coming back in just a moment.
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5: Hey, Seth Leibson here. 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The 2026 midterms may be the most important elections of our lifetime, and not just for Arizona, for the entire country. The border, the economy, the America your kids are going to inherit. It all comes down to this November. And on October 22nd, 9:60 a.m., The Patriot is doing something about it. I'm going to be on stage right here in Phoenix with Mike Gallagher and Larry Elder. 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It's not a lecture. 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

0: Located in the University of Alabama's Culver House College of Commerce and Business Administration. And he was recently involved in some research that's caught some national attention. A story came out, email spam filters cost GOP fundraiser estimated $117 million in donations last year. Dr. Lars Powell, welcome to the program.
1: Well, thanks for having me.
2: So, you did this great story about how Google and Microsoft more or less are politically biased, and their spam filters is preventing a wide reach for these GOP and Trump fundraising emails. Explain to us, what was your interest on this, and how did you discover this, and how did you prove it? That's the point. I mean, I think most people hear this like, okay, these big bad guys are Republicans, but how do you prove that? Go ahead.
1: Sure. So this is not something that I typically work on, of course.
2: Right.
1: Like a lot of people in the country, I'm sort of a amateur political scientist and mostly work on risk management issues, but we use a lot of the same math. And this all started when I was having beers with my good friend Cameron Ellis, and we typically vote for the opposite candidates in any situation.
2: And you're still friends.
1: We saw this.
2: And you're still friends.
1: Oh, of course.
0: Yes. Well, thank goodness.
2: You get a gold star for that to begin with, Lars. Go ahead.
1: Yeah. He'll come around eventually to understanding who he should vote for. And then the conversation will be probably less fun. But as it is, we were having this conversation one day and we saw that there was a spam interference. I think it was, someone reporting on the first New York Post article. And his comment was something like, do people really donate because they get an email from someone they don't know? Mm-hmm. And then going, I said, well, I don't think they would continue to send all those emails.
2: Yeah.
1: If it didn't work sometimes. And he said, well, but how much could it really be? And I said, well, if we can get the data on this, maybe we should write the paper. And so, you know, it's not something that we spent months and months on like we would for, something that our universities encourage us to do. But this was kind of a fun little hobby project, and we were able to find the data. We saw the video of the guy at, what was it called? Targeted Victory.
2: Okay.
1: Sending the two emails, one with a WinRed link and one with a ActBlue link. And the WinRed link went to spam and the other one didn't, or it had an alert on it. And so we just reached out to them and said, do you have any more data on this? And they had this data set on, which emails went to spam and which ones didn't from a large set that they had sent. So that was sort of the secret sauce to being able to look at how this, all the other data is publicly available, and about how much people give on average and things like that. So then we put this into a framework. The only thing that makes statistical work difficult is controlling for everything else that could confound your result, because there's a lot of ways you could find something. You've got to narrow it down to being one reason, and that's always hard to do. And if you read what some of the folks online that have started to read the latest New York Post article have been critical of us, but they don't have any better suggestions on how we could have done it better. And they also don't say that we're wrong. They just say that we used, I think Google or Gmail said that we used a deeply flawed measure. And I guess if I were them, I'd try to say something like that too. I'm not going to say that they're lying in public, because then they'll look at my entire web traffic history and emails, and I don't want them to do that. But I would say if someone else said they were just making that up, I wouldn't disagree with them.
0: So
1: what we do is we look at it's called a triple difference, and that sounds like a tricky thing to do, but all it's saying is we've got three different things that we qualify the results on in terms of how many first-time donations are made. So it's before and after the filtering episode, which was, June 30th for one of them, and February 25th for the other episode. So it's before and after that happened is the first difference. The second difference is if it was a WinRed email or an ActBlue email. And the third difference is whether it was a new donor or a repeat donor.
0: Mm-hmm.
1: Because you would think that if someone's already given, they have some trust in the
2: platform
1: in the sender, the platform that send them the email. So once we difference all that out, we also take a number of other steps to make sure that we're not picking up noise from somewhere else. And at the end of the day, we calculate that there's less than a 1 in 100, about an 8 in 1,000% chance that our results are just random as opposed to something we find because there's a pattern in the data that doesn't otherwise. It's not something that's naturally occurring without something happening in the background.
0: Now, you're a data guy, not necessarily a tech guy, so you may not know the answer to this, but do you know if these are individually created algorithms by each of these email service providers, or are these, is there another like 1, 2, 3 companies out there that provide the algorithm that all of them use?
1: So at one point we were told, and this was from conversations with the people we reached out to for the data, and that more than one, maybe all of the providers were using a company called Spam House. It's spelled H-A-U-S, the German spelling of house. Mm-hmm. It was a European company that was providing, like as a third party, the spam filtering. I guess that's pretty convenient if, I don't suppose that Spam House was doing anything they weren't asked to do or weren't tacitly approved of doing, but it's, hey, we didn't do that. It was a third party.
0: Well, it's also a good legal protection for Google and those others because it's a German company.
2: It's a layer.
0: Yeah.
2: An out-of-country layer.
0: Yeah, in a country that supports this kind of censorship.
2: Yes.
1: Sure. And nobody uses them anymore. Coincidence. Yeah. big surprise there. There was another one, SURBL, that Gmail used at one point. I read in an article, and they say, we didn't do anything wrong, but we're changing everything that we're doing. You tell me what that means. I think that we're just kind of doing what I think is a good empirical job of isolating the effect of some sort of shenanigans in the background on the number of gifts given. And then we do a back of the envelope calculation of how much that cost. And we get $117 million over 8 months, which is not chicken change when you've got some pretty close races going on. And I'll leave it to readers and viewers to determine what they want to believe about this. But I would just say this is some evidence that shouldn't be ignored.
0: No, 100%.
2: So have the party committees reached out to you and asked you to explain more of the research you've done? Have campaigns reached out? I mean, what's been the follow-up since this has come out and you've been quoted?
1: Nothing. I mean, so you guys called, and here I am. I had a little bit of time. I've got to run to the airport in a few minutes, but we got a follow-up call from the New York Post reporter. Obviously, he did a piece on this isn't something I do. This isn't my job.
0: Right. Well, no.
1: It was a fun little beer bet with a friend, and then we put it on SSRN for fun. And we get this, we get a little bit of response. It's kind of neat, right?
0: Well,
1: it's not the 15 minutes we want. I'd rather be getting a Nobel Prize in economics, but if you're going to get some attention for something, this one's at least kind of funny.
2: Well, I think what's interesting about it, years ago, I worked in a venture capital firm and they put me on a project I knew nothing about. And the managing partner said, ignorance is bliss. I just need fresh eyes on this. Do you feel like, because you do, you're a data person, you able to look at this different because you had fresh eyes that you weren't ingrained one way or another? Do you find that type of ability to walk into something, sort of the ignorance is bliss, helpful when you're doing research because you're just trying to find what the answer is?
1: Well, I think that we use the same set of tools that a political scientist would use if they do empirical work.
2: Mm-hmm.
1: So it might be that we take a slightly nuanced approach, but I believe that we're probably using the same tools and that our approach is very similar to what one of your top academics in political science would have done if they had chosen to do this. And my co-author is the better statistician between us and actually did most of this data work and didn't want to find this outcome, honestly.
2: Right.
1: So I think that to call what we're doing mean, you can say that we're wrong and then try to prove it, but you can't say that we're biased.
0: Right.
1: That, again, this was...
0: This is two friends having some fun. Yeah. I love it. Yeah. Yeah. Before we let you go, would you mind, I want to ask a couple of questions related to your day job here. Sure. As the executive director for the Alabama Center for Insurance Information and Research, are there policies, because obviously insurance kind of has been coming in and out of the news as a major concern for a lot of folks, costs rising, all these things. Are there a couple of policies that you've identified in your research that you think would make a statistically measurable difference to reduce insurance rates for consumers?
1: Oh, yes. Oh, yeah. Ask me this question. Now we're getting somewhere. And you're in California?
2: Arizona. Phoenix.
0: Yeah.
1: Arizona. Okay. Well, then you don't have quite as much of a football bat of a regulatory system as some of your neighbors. But yeah, so, don't build flimsy houses in dangerous places and then be surprised when they burn down or blow over. We've got building codes and they're not very well written because they're political, and they're not very well enforced because they're a repeated game with no incentives for success. But what we found, we've done something in Alabama where we build fortified homes that are verified by independent third parties for the construction using a lot of technology. And what we've found in some very rigorous studies is that they resist hurricane wind, they resist hail, they reduce losses by like 75%. In a strong category 2 hurricane, and they make insurance affordable and available for people. And if we had started doing this in, if everywhere had started doing this in the 1980s, as the housing stock turns over, we really wouldn't have problems today. And so we've got the technology now, and people say that's not a solution for right now, but it's a solution for, we're 10 years into this in Alabama. And we've got a quarter of the roofs of the single family housing roofs in our two coastal counties are now at this fortified standard. And if you've got a fortified house, you can live right on the coast, Gulf Shores, Orange Beach. You can buy your insurance from the same insurance companies that advertise during football on the weekends instead of some numbered account at Lloyd's of London that you've never heard of and don't really know necessarily what you're getting. So we think it's a really smart thing to do. This is what I do day in and day out. And I can tell you that it's very inexpensive difference to build to a slightly stronger standard. We're talking about spending maybe 5% more on the construction or re-roofing of homes or on where you, choosing where you place a home so that it's not directly in the path of what's obviously going to be a fire in a valley. And you can save lots of money. You can get rid of a lot of these problems, but no one's wanted to accept that. That's always been a fight that people have been fighting. And now finally the cost of insurance is catching up. And it's not like insurance companies are making a bunch of money, but they've got a chart that they're not, it's not their job to lose money either.
2: Right.
1: Well, so,
2: right.
1: Yeah.
2: It sounds like
1: very small changes.
2: It sounds a little like the three little pigs, the house made of straw, the house made of sticks, and then the house made of brick, right? And you're saying,
1: yes.
2: If you want to lower your insurance rates, get a brick house. Well, don't do straw and sticks.
0: Yeah. And we're doing these like 8 and 12 story stick built things that are a nightmare.
2: You know, Jonathan, we want to get you back on for a segment here soon, talk about insurance. I that's the one complaint I hear all the time from people. My insurance has gone up 30%. What can I do? Why is it expensive? And if you would be willing to do that, we'd love to have you on and just say, this is why.
1: All day long. Let's do it.
2: We'll get you on.
0: Awesome. Thank you so much, Dr. Lars Powell. We really appreciate having you on. We found a great conversation at the end of this one we weren't planning, and I really enjoyed that one. And absolutely right, Chuck. We're going to continue on with that. Folks, if you're not downloading the podcast, you need to be doing that. We have a fantastic interview coming up with Sina Kerr. She is the lieutenant governor candidate in Arizona, the first time Arizona's had a lieutenant governor coming into office. So it's going to be fascinating. Breaking Battlegrounds, back next week.
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1: Well, thank you, Jeremy. And we do have a lot to get to today. You know, I've been trying to stay on track between, you know, after it's the 2-year anniversary mark of my horrible car accident 2 years ago. And so, you know, I just really want to thank our listening audience and all the people, our solar families that tune in every Saturday and Sunday to listen to some very, very important information and updates, because I have been sounding the alarms and trying to put out very accurate, without being hyperbolic, you know, like parabolic, hyperbolic, whatever that word is. People know what I'm talking about. I am not trying to be over the top. I am not trying to be, like scaring people, like on Halloween, like, okay, do this because it's like the thing to do. No, there's real solid evidence and real solid support in the information that I'm reporting. And I feel I owe this to our listening audience, because Jeremy, if nobody talks about this as seriously as I'm going to talk about it today, I feel like there's literally people's lives and quality of life that are really, really going to be at risk here very, very soon. And I'm going to open it with a statement. It says, this is coming from the Attorney General, Chris Mays. And this was on August 31st. And she is saying Arizona may be one of the most exposed states in the country to the negative impacts of excessive data center development. And it's basically because, you know, because of the heat, the excessive heat that we have, and the amount of power and water that these data centers are consuming. And more of these data centers are coming to us, like right under our noses, right today. I wouldn't be surprised if another one isn't coming online. But this is what I can tell you. The forecast for 2027, 2028, 2029, 2030 is going to be even worse than it is today. And this is why it is so important for our listeners to understand that solar, having your own solar and battery system on your home, is more important today than just for the savings. Now, the savings are still there, folks, because the rates are going to go up exponentially. APS just had its most recent rate increase. There will be another one, I think, at the end of the year. They can't keep up with their cost and their expansion of the grid and all that they have to do to support these data centers that folks, that they made backroom deals. Well, they're not backroom deals because they're public. That the grid, the first power off the grid, the data centers get that power. So folks, what we are left with is when we are in the heat of our summer, or even in, it doesn't matter. It's like we use a lot of power here in Arizona. A lot of our homes are all electric. Some have a little bit of gas, but most of our homes are all electric. So we use a lot of electricity year round, because our warm, our hot months sometimes go into November and December. I recall having my AC on November and December quite a number of years. So it's not like we have, like, you know, okay, September 1st comes and we can open up our doors and windows and let the fresh air in. That is not the case in Arizona. So we use an awful, awful lot of electricity just because of our weather that we're blessed with. And that's the other reason that they like bringing data centers here to Arizona, because we do not have the type of weather that a lot of other states are faced with. Yes, we have our monsoon season, and we have, you know, that little bit of weather during that period of time. But really nothing major to speak of. And so that's really good for data centers. And then they have lots of room in the state of Arizona. So the reason, like I said, they really, really like us because of those two reasons. But it's not good for us who live in Arizona, who need our AC on, who need to be, if we're dependent on it, our life depends on it. If our electricity went down for even a half a day in the summer, it would require us all to go check into hotels, folks. about that for a second. They just raised your rates. SRP is raising your rates again. And they cannot provide you with they cannot give you a promise of stable, consistent power. And the other indicator, the other ha-ha moment is when APS and SRP came out with their battery incentive programs, Jeremy, APS is paying $110 per kilowatt for your battery stored power. That's over 100% more than they're charging for 1 kilowatt bought off the grid. And SRP is paying $55 per kilowatt. That's more than 100% of 1 kilowatt that you would buy from them off of the grid. Folks, if that doesn't give you a very, very, a 1,000% warning that APS knows that they are in for a power shortage when they're willing to pay you over 100% more for 1 little kilowatt from your stored battery, they know something that you don't know yet. They know that they do not have enough power to go around. There is going to be a shortage, and so they're trying to incentivize homeowners to put batteries on their houses so they don't take as much of they don't go down in the public's eyes for not like trying to do something preparing for the power shortage. You see where I'm going with this, Jeremy?
2: Backlash, yeah.
1: Right, you know, yes, that's the word I was looking for. So they're trying to incentivize you to have solar and batteries so that they don't look bad when their grid goes down. But folks, you know what? Who cares about how good or bad APS and SRP look at this moment? What I am trying to get across emphatically, and I will continue emphatically saying this, I believe in solar today more than I did 15 years ago when it was just about I couldn't help my kids pay their electric bill and the cost of power was going up and up and up, and it will continue to go up. So I still believe in it for that mechanism, for that benefit. But the number one reason that solar is far more important today than it was 15 years ago and 10 years ago and even 5 years ago, it's about your very own survival in your own home when these power outages hit, so that you do not have to go through severe uncomfortability if you are able to survive it. I had a brownout, about 4 weeks ago. I think I mentioned it last week. And it was like at 2:30, 2:45 in the morning. I just happened to be awake to get up to go to the restroom. And it lasted for about, 30 to 45 minutes. And this was about 4 weeks ago, folks. And my house quickly went to like 85 or 87 degrees because I don't have my battery yet. Mine's going to be installed by the end of the year.
2: It gets hot quick, yeah.
1: It got hot real, real quick. And I thought to myself, oh my goodness, this was only for 30 to 40. I will say it wasn't less than 30 and it wasn't more than 45 minutes. But I thought, oh my goodness, if this is going to happen 3 and 4 and 5 times a day, and I mean during the day, these brownouts are predicted to start happening for these intervals, people will not be able to cope and survive those frequencies and that temperature in their own home. Jeremy, tell them how to go fill up the kilowatt worksheet because we've got a lot to talk about. And I'm really on a roll because I am really trying to say to people, folks, if you have solar on your home without a battery, it will be rendered moot and useless when the grid goes down because currently your solar that you have is tied to the grid. So without a battery, you've got the first part of it, but the second part of it is adding that battery in because, folks, by the time the brownouts start becoming a common everyday occurrence and you call to get a battery installed, there will be wait times. I'm going to tell you, all over the country, there will be battery shortages. So if you don't want to be faced with a long wait time or battery shortages, this is the absolute time to do this. If you have existing solar, great. We can add to that. If you don't have solar at all, let's get your solar going and get your battery installed before. 2027 is literally months away, October, November, December, 3 months from now. And I'm telling you, the switches of these data centers are being turned on a daily basis. They said on average about 2 a week. And when they all come online at the same time, Jeremy, we're going to see, like I said, 2027, 2028, 2029, 2030, the full crisis is going to be hitting and impacting families. And that when people start, it starts dawning on people and they go, oh my gosh, we better get our battery now because we've had 5 brownouts in a week. There'll be shortages of batteries. There'll be very long wait times. And you're now having to take your family, your pets, your whatever, your food is going to go bad. You're going to have to go check into a hotel to be able to endure, what's coming. California has already been a very good source of information, and an example of a grid that Arizona has basically kept their grid up. That's why we've had such increases in rates, because APS and SRP can do a good job of maintenance on the grid. But there's no way that they could have expected, because President Trump said they were going, when the data centers opened, that they would have their own power centers. Well, that was a very good pipe dream. And I think he meant well, but I think that he was told this by the Silicon Valley types that are opening these data centers. And there's just no possibility that the data centers at the capacity that they're building them and they're being turned on in our state and other states, that you can build electricity and a power supply that fast for that many that fast. So that is why we are in the circumstances that we're in, where we weren't there 2 or 3 years ago. And I said to people, we've got a pretty good stable power source, unlike California, that didn't keep their grid maintained. And they still had really high electric costs. And like I said, batteries up in California, batteries and solar have been mandatory for a long time for any new home being built, because they do not have enough power to support the homes there. So that wasn't the case with Arizona. But now with the data centers, we are not going to have enough power to go around to the residences, the businesses, and the data centers. So you need to fill out your kilowatt worksheet, get me out as soon as possible. If you have existing systems, you're going to meet with me. We're going to evaluate your existing system and add batteries, your battery or batteries in, to make it sustainable, that you will be able to weather whatever comes your way. And, you know, in the meantime, APS and SRP will pay you a considerable amount of money to buy your power. So you're not only now safe and secure, but you're also financially benefiting from it. When you're not consuming your battery stored power, you can sell it to the power company. And it's a voluntary program, opt in and opt out. They notify you before they utilize your power and your battery, so you have control over it. It doesn't make sense to have a battery and you sell APS all your power and then there's a brownout and you don't have your power. So you opt in for certain periods of time. You either say yes or no for a specified, I think it's a 2-hour period. So between this time and this time, let's just say 3 a.m. and 5 a.m., we'd like to buy your power. You either say yes or you say no. You say yes, they pay you. You say no, they don't pay you. And at the end of the year, you can get a fairly significant check. With APS, it's up to $3,750. Say that again. $3,750 of credits on your APS bill, and APS settles up at the end of each year. So that $3,750, if you're not using, you know, a greater portion of your battery this year or next year, because this year is almost over, it's paying for like your battery payments, or whatever we need to do to get the right battery component on your home, folks. Like I said, I have families that are calling me every single day that have their existing solar but no battery. So this is the time to do it. Tell them how to do that, Jeremy.
0: 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You'll see the kilowatt worksheet. That's how it gets started. It takes just minutes. And again, you want to be safe. You want to be secure for the future. but you're also going to be saving money on one of the biggest bills you pay every year. And Sandy, you're right. In other country or in other states, maybe you could try, oh, I'm going to go through this. If there's a brownout, if there's a blackout in the summer, everybody in Arizona knows the number one thing you're going to need is your air conditioning. You're going to have to do that.
1: People are going to die of heat stroke in their house. There is a website where you can go to and you can type in, you can Google it, of people in this, the numbers for 2026 are not out yet, but the numbers for 2025, 2024, 2023, and so that you'll go back as many years as you want, of people dying in their homes of heat stroke related to high electric bills. Folks, if you go and Google that and go do the research, you'll see many hundreds of people, if not more than that, over periods of time, over 5 years, 10 years, longer, have died in their homes from high electric bills. I was especially struck last year when I learned APS can dial in and they know how much power you're using every second, every minute, every hour of every 24 hours in the day. And with all the technology that they have today, if somebody's AC goes off between APS 4 to 7 and SRP between 3 and 6 or 2 to 8, they have the capacity with their little, AI and all the rest of it. That's what this is all about, folks, is that they have the ability to know whose power is on and whose power is off. You can't tell me the power company doesn't have the ability to send somebody out to do a wellness check. And there was a show, I think it was on the news last year, Jeremy. There was quite a few seniors that were found dead in their homes due to heat stroke because they turned their ACs off between 4 and 7 p.m. when APS initiated this huge high demand cost of $19.34 per kilowatt for demand. SRP, it goes up to $34 for demand. It's just insane, the cost of power, folks. And then they can't have one person or two people, one designated to the East Valley and one person designated to the West Valley, to do wellness checks for seniors or disabled or, single people going through a hard time, folks. It's like, it's lost on me. They make so much money. They make so much money. These rate increases go somewhere. They could designate one person to check on the safety of the residents of Arizona. They're always giving these public service announcements of how wonderful they are. Well, that's my take on how wonderful the power companies are when they're not checking on their customers' well-being after they implement these crazy, crazy rate hikes. And folks, it's only going to get worse. So I quote that and I speak of that because this was before these data centers, 2025, 2024, 2025. I think those numbers came from either 2024 or last year. It's lost on me just for the minute. I think it might have been 2024 because I've spoken about this before on the show with Jeremy and it makes me so, so mad. But what people don't understand, that this is going to be a very, very serious problem moving forward. So whatever number, and I'll try and get those for next week's show, Jeremy, just so we can give some accurate data and history and background to those numbers. But whatever that number is, it will double, triple, quadruple, whatever it is, and I hate to say that out loud, in a prediction or a forecast. And again, I'm not trying to be parabolic, hyperbolic, whatever that word is. I'm just trying to get people to pay attention that I'm here to help. It's becoming your own power company. It's becoming your own resource. Not trusting and relying on the government or the state or these companies for anything because at this time, at 65 years old, I'm coming to realize that you have to take care of yourself. You've got to be proactive. You've got to do these things before, like I said, be proactive and do them before it happens because we have only ourselves to count on. And, like I said, President Trump made these wonderful promises in, pre-election and at rallies and all the rest of it. And I truly believe he meant it. But I truly believe he was deceived by the Silicon Valley guys that are raking in millions, billions, trillions of dollars over the next however many years. Because when one data center is built and the servers are put in, let's say in 2026, 2027, 2028, 2029, they will use more and more and more electricity as AI does more and more and more. So excited. Because of this, I've been studying AI, and it's very scary, and a lot of it's over my head at 65 years old. I like a pencil and paper, but that's just me. But I have to learn about this stuff. I have grandchildren that are 17 down to 2 years old. So part of it's for them, and part of it's so that I can come on and speak accurately of why these things are happening from a place of, I don't know everything about it, but it's here. It's not going anywhere. It is only going to progress and consume more and more power and water. And again, these people, they put the servers in, these AI guys from Silicon Valley, I think they made a lot of promises and are not able to live up to them. And how many times have we heard this song and dance that, you know, this won't happen, this won't happen, and next thing we know, this is happening. You know, we've got wars going on, we've got gas prices through the roof, our electric bills are through the roof, and the next thing that we're going to be faced with is, no matter how you pay our bills or not pay our bills, our electric bills are going up, but your power will not be coming on because the data centers will be consuming that power because they made the agreement with these data centers, unfortunately, because there's billions, if not trillions of dollars in the contract that the data centers have with the power companies, that they get the first power off of the grid. Because those servers can't go down, not even for 30 seconds, 10 seconds, 20 seconds, or those servers will die short out. So that is why these data centers and these Silicon Valley technicians have made these agreements and the power companies. So we have an expiration date. Those servers don't. Those companies will be around for hundreds of years. And so they're all about money, folks. It's all about the money. How much money can they make? How much money can they put in their pockets while they're still alive? But then their kids that inherit their companies and their stocks of their companies, it's all about money. So I'm about helping my solar families and the people that are listening to be prepared for something that it's here. It's not coming. It's already here. It's just going to get worse for us, especially here in Arizona. It's not like we're in Washington or Oregon where it cools down and we can open the window on a late fall day. Like, you know, now we're getting into October. It's still hot out there. So, folks, this is time to take it seriously. Your power bill is going to do nothing but go up. It's never going to go away. I can still get bills to zero or very close to zero, but the number one thing that you need to be concerned with is providing safe, secure, reliable power for your home and your family by doing solar. If you don't have solar yet, I've got a solution for you. Let's get solar panels on your roof and become your own PYOP, produce your own power. And then to make sure that you don't have to go to a hotel when brownouts come, we've got batteries on there so that you can absolutely be safe in your home. So, folks, go to the website, fill out the kilowatt worksheet. I will be back next week with more information, more data. Remember to go look up those 2 points. Google the deaths in Arizona due to not being able to afford power bills. And go do a little bit of your own research on data centers in Arizona.
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1: Have a blessed day and see y'all soon. God bless.

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13: 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I'm your host, Tom the Attic Fanatic from Koala Insulation right here in Phoenix. And on today's show, we're going to be going over different things for your house, if we can make your house more efficient and more comfortable. So stay tuned if you have a hot second floor, hot back bedrooms, high electric bills, your air conditioner system seems to run a lot, just overall comfort in your house doesn't seem to be where it should be. We offer insulation, attic ventilation, air sealing, spray foam, different things to make your house more efficient and more comfortable. And on today's show, we're going to talk about different ways to make your house more efficient and more comfortable, either with insulation or ventilation. And we find that here in Phoenix area that we have a real ventilation problem in attic spaces because it does get so hot here. It's a unique area compared to different places in the country. We're more concerned about keeping our houses cool in the summer. You know, we don't get hot or really cold winters where we're having to we need 10 feet of insulation in our attics because it gets so cold. Like if we were in Minnesota or Michigan, it's like, I feel sorry for those people. They get so cold that it's hard to keep the house warm in the winter. Well, we don't really have that problem. We're more, how do we keep it cool in the summer or 8 or 9 months out of the year? You know, it's hot. So attic ventilation is critical. We're going to talk about the science of ventilation in just a few minutes. And then we're also going to talk about insulation. And we obviously need insulation, but we don't need as much as, like I said, we would need if we were in Minnesota or Michigan. And something like that. So, but we do need at least an R30 of insulation in our attic spaces, which is about 10, 11 inches of insulation, kind of a minimum. And then we look at the ventilation. So I'm going to kind of touch on all those different things. On today's show, we're going to call this never been a better time to make your house more efficient and more comfortable. And there are several reasons for that. Reason is we have some really good discounts on a couple things on our solar attic fans and on some insulation. We're giving a couple things away. I'm going to touch on that in just a minute. Obviously, we have rising energy costs. So the sooner we can do this, and with inflation and everything, that this is going to pay for itself even quicker. So just for example, like when we do a project, we're looking at really like a 2-year payback. So say you spent $2,000, you got a little bit of insulation, maybe you got a solar attic fan, and you got 2 years, it's paid for itself completely in energy savings. So everything that we offer is amazing. And I say there's really nothing easier for us to sell them. I hate to even say the word sell, but think about how easy it is for ventilation because it pays for itself so fast and there's so many benefits. I'm going to go over all those benefits in a few minutes. Improve your home's comfort. So your house, like I said, you've got a hot back bedroom. So you walk from one room to the next and it's like, boy, it's hotter in this room than it is in this room. So if you're having something like that happening, then we can take care of that with some insulation and some ventilation. We offer a free attic analysis, and we're going to do that today. We're going to offer free 10 attic evaluations or attic analysis, and then we're going to really dive into what's going on in your home. This is absolutely free. We do 10 of these on each radio show each week. So when we do that, we're going to count it down as we kind of go through the show. So I'm going to give out the number in a few minutes, but you can give us a call. We'll schedule to do that free attic analysis. There's no charge for that. We'll come out and see what you have. You know, sometimes we go out and we give the customer a clean bill of health. It's like going to the doctor. Actually, last week I went to get an eye exam and I got all done. I'm like, oh, your prescription hasn't changed. Your eyes look great. Nothing's changed. I mean, that's good news. Now, sometimes it's like, well, the eye's prescription has changed a little bit. You might want to get a new pair of glasses. You might want to get some contacts or whatever. Same thing when you go to the doctor. It's good when they say, hey, you look great. Keep doing what you're doing. That's what we want to hear. We don't want to hear, okay, we're going to put you on this prescription and this. We're going to schedule up for this surgery. It's like, okay, yeah, it'll make me feel better getting all that done. At least we know where we're at. So that's the point of an attic analysis, to see where we're actually at. It's so important because a lot of people, they look up at their ceiling, they're laying in bed or sitting on the couch, and we look up at our ceiling and we're like, I assume everything up there is great. I don't know. So that's where the free attic analysis comes in. So take advantage of that. I'm going to give out the phone number in just a minute. So I want to talk a little bit about insulation first. So insulation is that barrier between your hot attic space or cold in the winter and then the conditioned space in your home. So, you know, say we're keeping our house 72 degrees inside, but the attic is 150 degrees, 160, 170 degrees. We could have between 80 and 100 degrees of differential in temperature in our attic space than what's in the house. And we're hoping that insulation is going to hold all that heat back. Well, insulation is really only designed to hold back between 30 and 50 degrees of heat load. So we got to make sure we have enough insulation, and then we will look at the ventilation with that. So I always say good insulation and good ventilation equal a great, efficient home. So we just need good insulation, R30, R38. We don't need to go crazy. We don't need to put an R60 like we would do in Minnesota or something like that. R38, which is about 14 inches of insulation, and then good ventilation. Make sure we have air coming in through our soft vents, and we're pulling enough air out up the roof and pulling that heat out of the house. So we call it 10 air exchanges per hour. Basically, we take all the air that's in your attic and we put it back outside, and we bring fresh air in through those soffit vents. What this does is it lowers your attic temperature 30 to 50 degrees. And when we do that, it takes that load off the air conditioner, off of the insulation, and makes your house more comfortable. So it's real easy. And I'm going to dive into the science of this when we get through with this attic analysis. I kind of want to go over that real quick. So let me give out the phone number, and then I'll go over, give the attic analysis out, and I'll give the phone number out again. So 602-878-8646. That's our number right here in Phoenix. I know it's the weekend, but give us a call. We are taking the calls this weekend. If the phone is busy, that means we're on the line with another customer. Just leave a voicemail with the information, and we'll call you back in the next 15 to 20 minutes. We're going to get you taken care of. You know, this weekend we'll come out. We can come out during the week, take a look at your house. We can schedule it for the following week, whatever is good for you, but make sure we get you on the schedule, because we do offer 10 of these free attic analysis every week. So 602-878-8646, 602 878-8646. Now, when you call, what's involved in the attic analysis? So a lot of people say, well, what do I get with my attic analysis? So we're going to look at several different things. Number one, we're going to look at the insulation, the integrity of the insulation that's in the home currently. So are we getting a lot of dust? Do we have odors in the insulation? Does it seem as like it's settled a lot? Like, is there a reason maybe to pull it out and put new insulation in? 9 times out of 10, we're like, what you have is fine. We just need to upgrade it and add more insulation to the top of that. We don't necessarily have to pull all of your insulation out and start all over, unless it was contaminated. We had maybe some moisture in there, got mold or something like that going. Maybe we had some critters and we've got some urination and some things where we're getting odors out of the insulation. So that's why we would do a removal. And then we would add all new insulation. So definitely you're going to look at the integrity of the insulation on this free attic analysis. And then we're going to look at the depth of the insulation, see where you're at, and then make some recommendations to where it should go. So, for example, say you have 6 inches of insulation and you want to go to an R38, we would add 8 inches of insulation, pretty low cost to do all of this. And we'll bring you up to building code, make that house more comfortable and more efficient with the insulation. So we'll check that insulation depth. Next thing we're going to look at is the soffit venting. So this is all part of this free attic analysis. Look at the soffit venting. Make sure we have good air intake coming into the attic. So we're going to look at the outside, make sure we have that intake, and then we'll check the inside, make sure it's not covered with insulation, that those soffit vents are actually breathing properly. If they're not, then we can address that when we do the free attic analysis. Also, we're going to look at the roof ventilation. Make sure we're pulling enough air out of the attic space. So the solar ventilation, ridge vents, static vents, whatever you have, they're up at the upper part of your roof, and that's to pull the heat load out of that attic space. And we typically find, I'd say 9 out of 10 houses that we look at here in Phoenix, they're underventilated, and a lot of them are really underventilated, and it really causes havoc on the customer's house. So we look at that ventilation. If you do need more ventilation, then we'll make some suggestions on how to correct that. And it's easy. That's one of the easiest things to correct, actually. We'll determine if an air seal is necessary. So if we have a lot of leakage, if we have a house that was built in the, say, 60s, 70s, maybe early 80s, we find that those maybe have a little bit more air infiltration because they never like foam sealed anything. So that might be something that would need to be addressed. Typically, that's not a huge deal. I mean, some houses do need it, but not all houses need it. So we'll definitely look at that. And then we'll just look at the overall attic efficiency. So what is the whole overall look of this? Are we getting the ventilation? Are we getting the, is the insulation properly done? And we'll take a look at the ductwork. Is there any ductwork that's sagging, that's maybe leaking? Is it sitting down in the insulation? It's supposed to be strapped up. All kinds of different things we're going to look at. And that's all part of the free attic evaluation. So make sure you give us a call and we get that. At least that's where we start. So let me give the number out. 602-878-8646. That's right here. That's our Phoenix number. We're right here in Phoenix, and we do the whole metro area. So everywhere in Phoenix, we hit this whole area. So if you can hear us, call us. So you're listening to the radio show. If you're in the Phoenix area, give us a call. We'll get you on the schedule, and we'll get you taken care of. Like I said, we can do it in the next couple of days, the next week, whatever is kind of good for

hear it, koala insulation. It's like the koala bear. Like the, somebody like, what koala? What is that? What is that? What are you saying? Like a koala bear. So koala insulation Phoenix right here. 602-878-8646. 602-878-8646. Okay. So we got that kind of out of the way, what that attic analysis is, and I'll go over that again in here in a few minutes. But I also want to talk about some of the specials that we have, and then we're going to talk about kind of the science of an attic. Real quick, I'll give you a quick rundown on the specials, and we'll dive into it a little bit more later in the show. So specials, we have $100 off the solar attic fans. So if you do need a solar attic fan or two, typically most houses need between one and two fans, $100 off of each of those solar attic fans if you call from the radio show. So when you do call, whatever the special, so we're going to do the free attic analysis first, and then you'll be locked into all of the specials. So if you did need, maybe you need insulation and ventilation, you get the deal on both. If you just needed the ventilation, I'll get you $100 off each solar attic fan. If you don't need anything, it was a free attic analysis, and we'll say, hey, give us a call back in 3 or 4 years, and we'll do another evaluation, make sure nothing's changed. So it's pretty simple. As far as insulation, if you do need insulation, we have a couple promotions. We have a free stairway insulator. And what if we do insulation? And what that is that's where we get the attic access from between going in from your conditioned space into the attic space. So if we've got a pull down ladder, it could be a hatchway, it could be a walk in door. We have insulators that are going to insulate that door and stop air movement from going in between each of the spaces. So with that, you're going to get a free stairway insulator. We call it a stairway insulator, even though it may be just a hatch or something like that. So they're called a Draftmaster. So we'll get you that free insulator. And then also, if we do insulation, we include free attic analysis, free attic fresh. So it's a pre-treatment. It goes over your old insulation. It disinfects and deodorizes the old attic insulation. So a lot of times, instead of necessarily needing to do a removal, we can do the attic fresh. And that's, like I said, it's going to disinfect and deodorize the attic. So if you've had any critters, squirrels, rats, something like that, mice, where they've urinated up there, we can put the attic fresh in there and it'll disinfect that. But it will also kill the odor causing issue. So we do that pretty typically on all of our insulation projects, because what we don't want to do is put insulation on top of your old insulation and realize, oh my gosh, the old insulation was contaminated. We either needed to do the attic fresh or do a removal. So we just do the attic fresh, and then that usually solves the problem. We don't need to necessarily do the removal. And if it's real bad, we're going to recommend a removal. We'll spray the attic fresh over the sheetrock and it'll be like brand new construction, and we'll put all new insulation in again. So if you've had that situation where you're like, pest control company maybe has come out and told you, hey, you've had some critters up here, we need to do a removal, our pricing is going to be fantastic. We're very, very competitive on removals. And really, it's not that expensive. It's nothing to worry about. We do that. We come out with gas-powered machines, and we'll suck all the old insulation out. We have 12-foot bags that this stuff gets blown into, and we haul it all off. And we'll do the attic fresh. We can do an air seal, and we'll put all new insulation there and bring it up to code. So that's kind of part of all the different things. So if we do insulation, you get a free stairway insulator, free attic fresh. We put rulers in your attic every 100 square feet. What that does is make sure we're putting the right amount of insulation in there. So we want to get you the maximum energy savings over time. So we call that the koala way. We do some things a little bit different because we understand a customer, they pull the trigger and say, let's get my attic fixed. I want to be done with this. I don't want to revisit the project, because I hate revisiting a project as a homeowner as well. If I say, hey, I need to get my windows replaced, and then they come out and replace the windows, and then 6 months later I have a problem with the windows, or they didn't do all of the windows, or they ordered the wrong ones. It's like, it's so frustrating. So we really focus on, let's do the job right the first time and we're done with it. So we have a lot of checks and balances and systems in our operations. So when we come out, rest assured, we're going to get the job done right the first time. So that's kind of the koala way. All right. I promised to give out a couple, talk about kind of the science of an attic. I'm going to do that, but let me give out the phone number one more time before we do that. 602-878-8646. 602-878-8646. So that's our number for that free attic analysis. Some people call us and say, hey, I just want to get two solar attic fans. When can you do it? But that's our phone number. Give us a call. We'll get you straight. We'll get you on the schedule. We'll get you taken care of. All right. I want to kind of talk about the science of an attic. How does this all work? Like, what is the problem with an attic space? Why do I need more insulation? Why do I need ventilation? Why do I even have an attic in the first place? So there's some reasons why we actually have an attic space. Some people think it's just to run the ductwork through there from the air conditioner. Maybe it's a place to store some stuff up in our attic. It's a terrible place to store stuff because it does get so hot up there. But that's kind of why they think there's an attic. There's actually a reason we have what we call an attic space.

0: So when the sun's energy hits a roof or any object, that's called radiant energy. So that radiant energy hits your roof, and then that conducts through that roof, and now that's conductive energy, and now it's heating up your attic space. So that the reason we have that attic is so that we can vent the attic properly, and we can move the air out of the attic. So we bring air in through the soffit vents, pull the heat out of the top, and we keep circulating the air. So as that radiant energy keeps hitting the roof, we're exchanging the air in the attic fast enough that the temperatures don't keep climbing throughout the day and get hotter and hotter and hotter. So it's kind of interesting. If we look at a morning temperature in Phoenix, say we get up and it's 90 degrees. We go outside, it's 90 degrees outside. And we were to go in our attic at 9 in the morning. It's like, well, it's only like 90, 95 degrees in here. It's not bad. And then it's 100 degrees, 110 degrees in the afternoon. And now all of a sudden the attic temperature is 170. It's like, why did it get so hot? What's the difference? It's because we weren't getting enough air exchanges per hour. So the heat builds on top of it. We call it a stacking effect, where the heat just gets hotter and hotter and hotter because it's building. The reasons it's building is because we're not getting the air exchanges. Once we get the air exchanges per hour, the heat doesn't stack and it doesn't build on top of each other. So that's how we keep the kind of the temperature kind of static, kind of neutral to what the outside temperature is. So we're really shooting to be within 10 to 15, maybe 20 degrees of the outside temperature. It depends on the soffit vents, depends how much ventilation we put in, but we definitely want to take 30 or 40, 50 degrees of heat out of your attic space and take that heat load off of the insulation. So that's why we actually have an attic, is for that radiant energy from the sun. It's going to hit the, it's going to hit an object, which your roof is the first thing between the sun and the earth. And then with that radiant energy is going to conduct into the attic space, and we want to air exchange that. So when we do that, we control those temperatures. The second thing we have in an attic space is the insulation. So that's on the attic floor. So the attic is heating up. Now we're going to do the best we can to control those attic temperatures, take that heat load off. And then, but the insulation is going to be that last line of defense. So even in a perfect world, say the attic was 115, 120 degrees. Well, if the inside of the house is 70, 75 degrees, we still could have 30 or 40 degrees of temperature differential between what's in the attic and what's inside of the house. So the better the insulation is, the more that heat can hold back. And I always say, kind of think of that as to a point, because what we don't want to do is have 3 feet of insulation in there and then let the attic get to 170 degrees, because all that's going to do is fill up that air, that insulation with heat. And then the sun goes down and it's 11, 12 o'clock at night. You're like, how come the air conditioner, honey, why isn't the air conditioner shut off? It's because all the energy is coming out of the insulation now into the house. So we need to have good insulation and good ventilation, and that solves the kind of the issue. All right, so let me go over the attic analysis again, and then I've got some questions that we've had emailed in over the week, and I kind of hit on some of those. It's kind of interesting to kind of look at some of this, kind of what people are thinking, and then I can give you some examples of some houses that we've done to kind of put this in perspective, because this pays for itself so fast. Like, insulation and ventilation are really the number one thing you can do to your house as far as efficiency, as far as getting that return on investment, because it's not a big cost to do it. And you get all this money back, you get the tax credits, and then we also lower these energy costs, so you get all of your money back, plus you get the benefit of your house is more comfortable. A lot, I would say 80% of our customers say, if you just make my house more comfortable, I don't even care about saving money on my energy bills, I just need this house to be more comfortable. Other customers will say, well, I don't care if it's more comfortable, I just want to save much money on my energy bills. And I'm like, that's the beauty of what we do, is you get both. So you get more efficiency and more comfort when we do these attic projects. So let me give out the number, and then I'll talk about this attic analysis. So 602-878-8646, 602-878-8646. So that's our direct number right here. Give us a call. We'll take the call today, and we'll get, you know, we'll take the call. Like I said, if it goes to voicemail, that means we're on the line with another customer. Just leave your information, and then we'll get back with you in a few minutes. Let me check with our producer, Sam, and how many calls we got on that first break. Danny, how many calls did we get on that first break? How many of these we have left? We started with 10. Okay, so we had 4 calls the first, then when I first gave out that phone number the first time. So we got 6 of these deals left. Let me mark this down. So the reason we only do 10 of these a week is this kind of fills in our schedule, and these are special deals that we do on the radio. So it's a better deal than you normally would get if you found us on Google, or if you just did a search or something like that. Yeah, that's our normal deal. But the radio show, we actually do a promotion, and it kind of drives our business. It gets some brand recognition. That's why we do the radio, but we do offer a special deal when you do call from the radio. So make sure you do give us a call. We have 6 of those deals left. 602-878-8646. 602-878-8646. And that's for the free attic analysis. If you do need anything after the free attic analysis, then you get all those specials that I was referring to. And I'll go over those in a few minutes. But you will be locked into the deals. But the first thing to do is to start with the free attic analysis, because you may not even need anything. That's what I don't like to spend a lot of time on the deals, because we do have great deals, but you may or may not need anything. So we have to start with the free attic analysis. I always tell customers, you know, they'll call and I'm like, they want me to give them a quote over the phone. It's like, I can't really give you a quote because I can't see your house from here. I don't know what you need. You know, do you need 4 inches of insulation? Do you not need any? I don't know. I haven't looked at the house yet. So give us a call for that free attic analysis and we'll start there and kind of go from there. So for the free attic analysis, we're going to look at that insulation, make sure the insulation is still intact and it's in good condition that you have. And then we can just add to the top of it. And that's kind of typical. Like I said, we will let you know if it does need removed. And I will tell you, if it does need removed, it's because it does need removed. We are not trying to sell removals. Obviously, it's super hot in these attics, especially this time of year. If you don't need a removal, we're not selling you a removal. We're not here to sell you anything. I have a slogan. It's always be helping. We're here to help you and then see what you need and kind of go from there. We're not here to sell you anything. We have plenty of business. So feel free to give us a call. There's no pressure. We have no high pressure sales at all. It's not even really a sales pressure. It's really more of a consultation. See what you need. Okay. So give us a call on that. So insulation integrity, we're going to look at the depth of the insulation, see how much you have in there. We're looking between about 10 and 13, 14 inches is where you should be. If you had about 8 inches, we probably would go like, let's go to like 14 inches. That would be an R38. And that's going to do you a great job from now and in the future. So we don't want to just put the very minimum, because if you know, building codes change, if you do sell the house, we want to make sure you're going to pass inspection. So we're going to do it right. Certify the attic, put the insulation rulers in there. So we're going to check that insulation depth. Also going to check that soffit venting. Make sure we have good air intake. Obviously, that's super important. And then we'll look at the exhaust ventilation. We want to make sure we're getting air in and air out of these attics. And we want to get that done about 10 times an hour. So take all the air that's in the attic, if you can kind of picture that, all the air that's in your attic, and put it back outside and bring fresh air in. When we do that, this is how we control attic temperatures. Determine if an air seal is beneficial. Maybe need some air sealing, and that would be like around some can lights, any kind of openings. Sometimes we have like where your air vents are coming through the sheetrock. We can air seal around those boxes or the cans. We kind of call them, I call them more of a box, but we can foam seal around that just to keep air from moving from your attic into the conditioned space and vice versa. We don't want air going up and out, or we don't want it coming down and in. So when we air seal it, that can help with that as well. And then just look at the overall attic efficiency, see what's going on up there, make some recommendations, get a measurement on the access. We'll put a draft master in there, insulates that panel or the pull down ladder that goes into the attic space. Make sure that that's taken care of, and that's going to help with drafts. It's going to help with if there's dust coming through that hatchway or that pull down ladder, and it's also going to insulate the door itself. So it makes a big difference, and we include that when we do an insulation project. So a lot of great things happening here. So if you think you want that free attic analysis, let's start with that. We have six of those left. 602-878-8646. So the number again is 602-878-8646. Give us a call now. Like I said, if it's going to voicemail, that this means we're still working today, but there's another customer on the line. We'll leave a voicemail and we'll call you right back, and we'll get you taken care of and get you on the schedule for the next week or so. So we're getting close to the end of the show, so let me just recap real quick the specials and then what the attic analysis is, and then I'll give out the phone number a couple more times right here at the end of the show. So the free attic analysis, we're going to look at the insulation levels, look at the integrity of the insulation, make sure we're good there. Check your soffit venting, make sure your soffit vents are good. Look at that exhaust venting, make sure do we need to add some more solar ventilation? Turbocharge this attic space, make this attic better than it's ever been, make that customer ecstatic, determine if we need to do an air seal, and then just look at the overall attic efficiency. So we're going to do all of that with our free attic analysis. So that's what you're calling for today. I'm going to give out the number for that free attic analysis left. Jenny, how many does we have? We have two of these left? Only two left. So jump on the phone if you want to get this done this week or the week coming up. We'll get you on the schedule. So 602-878-8646, 602-878-8646, 678-8646. This is for Quala Insulation of Phoenix, 602-878-8646. Now, the deals, so there's a couple deals. So basically, we got the tax credits, which are going to go away at the end of the year. So if you're going to think about getting insulation or ventilation, it's a great time to do it. 25% Arizona state credit on the solar. So, well, that's awesome. As far as us here at Koala Insulation, we also are offering $100 off the solar attic fans, a free stairway insulator, and a free attic fresh treatment if we do insulation. So make sure you say, hey, I heard you on the radio. Because we do get calls during the week on the same phone number, but when you do call, say, hey, I heard you on the radio. I heard Tom. He's amazing. We want to get this insulation project done. We want to do our free attic analysis. So make sure you do that. 602-878-8646. 602-878-8646. Now, give us a call. If you just have a question, give us a call. If you're thinking about getting insulation, if you're maybe doing some new construction in the future, we can put you in our CRM so we can keep in contact. We do home shows and things like that. We can tell you what home shows we're going to be at in the future. You can come see us, all of that stuff. So give us a call. We're going to close out the show, but I'm going to give out the number one more time. 602-878-8646. 602-878-8646. And I'll talk to you next time. Bye bye.
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16: 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And Logan, start with a question that sounds simple, and you'd be surprised how many people cannot answer it. Most people, in fact. What are you invested in and why?
12: And I mean really why, Don. So not because my advisor put me there, not because that was what was in my 401k and when I moved it to an IRA, I just kept the same allocations. Not I've owned it forever and it's been fine. What job is each investment supposed to be doing for you today at the age you are at today with this life? What we see every week, a portfolio built for a 45-year-old owned by a 75-year-old. The portfolio never got the memo that they retired or that they're heading towards retirement. So what are we doing?
16: Yeah, no. So just for your sake, walk your life backwards just for a minute, right? So 30 years ago, you're starting to work. You got a paycheck every 2 weeks. You're not even thinking about retirement. You're having fun. You're getting married. And then 20 years ago, your kids go to college. You're in your peak earning years. So you might be thinking about retirement 10 years ago. Now retirement's on the horizon. Are we okay? Or did we start planning early enough? Today, you may be retired. Your paycheck has stopped. Your work earnings have stopped. And you're living on this money. Your income, your taxes, your ability to recover from a big market drop all change. Your life changed. Did your money change with it is the big question.
12: And retirement changes the assignment. Working years, you put money into the bucket, you're saving, you're amassing, you are accumulating. Retirement, you ask the bucket to send money back out. So those are two very different jobs. And all of you listeners here know that we always say money needs a job or it gets lazy and it underperforms. What is the job of that money? Risk tolerance should not be a questionnaire you filled out 20 years ago that nobody's discussed since.
16: Now, well, let's take a look at that portfolio. For most people, you're probably in a bunch of mutual funds. Now, look, if you know our philosophy, we're not big on mutual funds. We understand mutual funds have done a lot of good for a lot of people, right? They've helped people build wealth. They're useful tools for that. But a pile of mutual funds, it's not a personalized portfolio. You're playing the markets with mutual funds, basically. So how much overlap? When we see these portfolios come in, Logan, they'll have 18 or 19,000 stocks in their portfolio when we do the analysis. Well, here's the problem with that, folks. Excuse my bad grammar. There ain't 13,000 or 16,000 stocks. There's 4,500 publicly traded companies. You have a lot of overlap.
12: And also people think they're super diversified because they've got a lot of stocks. Now, as Don just said, they could be a lot of the same stock. I think that kind of runs afoul of the word diversification. But also what people don't understand most about these vehicles is taxes. So mutual funds held in a regular taxable account, not an IRA or a 401k. So those gains are generally passed out to shareholders. It's called a capital gains distribution. It shows up on your 1099 and you owe taxes, even though you didn't sell a single share, even though you didn't take any money out. It can happen in a year where the fund lost money. Yep. So people aren't even aware of the downsides of these potential aspects.
16: Yeah, phantom income, but a real tax. And this happened in 2021, 2022. Nobody really saw it for years. They never saw this problem because the markets did great. But when the markets dropped dramatically in 2022, what happened at the end of the year, Logan, is, wait, my account is down. I'm down 20%, and I just got a tax bill for capital gains from my mutual funds, my non-qualified account, my taxable account. Holy moly. We got a lot of new clients because we've been talking about this for years. Folks, mutual funds are not tax efficient.
12: Yeah, I mean, and then you're in a pool. So my favorite analogy, right, is you're owning a mutual fund is like sitting at a blackjack table with a bunch of beginners. So anybody who knows what that's like, it's nerve-wracking. You're waiting who's going to sit in the first position. What are they going to do? The tenor of the entire table changes when a beginner sits down who doesn't know the rules. Somebody who's going to do the wrong thing if there's two eights. Somebody who's going to do the wrong thing if there's two aces. Somebody who's going to hit on a two up against, you know, a four up for the dealer.
16: You know a lot more about blackjack than I thought here. Well, wait a minute.
12: We've
16: Why
12: played
16: are we
12: blackjack
16: doing this?
12: Together many a time.
16: Why aren't we playing blackjack for a living? You seem to have a pretty good strategy.
12: But the point is, investing is not gambling, right? The analogy is about sharing the table. So you may be calm, you have a strategy, but the guy next to you learned the game an hour ago from Wikipedia or ChatGPT, and the market drops, he panics and crashes out. Enough people head for the exit and the fund may have to sell to pay them. So those sales are what can create gains that land on everyone who stayed, including you. So you didn't do anything wrong and you can end up paying for somebody else's panic. So it's being on a bus with other people driving and telling you where to go without really much say. All right, we got a listener question, Don. This came through. You can go to sunvalleywealth.com/contact. Put in a question. I've had the same advisor for 15 years and I trust him. Is it rude to ask why I own what I own?
16: No, in fact, it's not rude at all. It's a great question.
12: Yeah, that was a layup for you.
16: Yeah, thank you. No, it's not rude at all. I mean, if you had a doctor for 20 years and he just is giving you prescriptions, would you want to know what they're for? You want to know, what are you trying to fix?
12: So like a lot of people don't care.
16: Yeah, so yeah, it's not rude to know what you own. It's not what you own. Why do I own it? Is even a more important question. Why are we in this? And why hasn't it changed in the past 10 years? My life has changed dramatically.
12: Well, you're paying for advice. What are you paying for? What is the advice? Like, you could go down the street and ask a six-year-old, do you think I should invest in NVIDIA? They could say yes or no, but you're paying a professional that has experience. So it also matters. A good advisor welcomes the question because they have an answer. In plain English, this is what you own. This is why, based on your needs, your time horizon, your risk tolerance, your information. That's the job. This is the risk. That's the conversation. And you are listening to Cover Your Assets with Logan and Don. 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On the left hand side, click the button, schedule a meeting. 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We'll get back to you within 24 hours. All right. 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We've actually got a workshop coming up. It's complimentary. Don, tell us about it.
16: 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So
12: seating is limited. When should someone look at their allocation again? When should that happen? When life changes? And life always changes. So retirement, as we said a moment ago, the money goes from saving to paying you. So we're accumulation to decumulation, basically spending. If you lose a spouse or a spouse gets sick or you get a new spouse, we're looking at income. Your tax bracket, Social Security, sometimes where you live. Are we downsizing? Are we moving states for tax preferences? Are we moving to be closer to a kid? A new grandchild, an inheritance, helping kids or aging parents, kids moving home, a health change. So any of those reasons, it's okay to ask your advisor, does this still make sense? And of course, as we're saying, you shouldn't have to ask them because they should be doing this when they do their normal interview of you of what's going on, what's changed recently.
16: Well, I think people get confused. They think an investment advisor is an investment portfolio picker. Right. So that's, oh, they just pick my portfolio. No, they're advisors. They're supposed to be giving you advice.
12: The key word is advice.
16: Yeah. They're supposed to be meeting with you and say, here's why you're in this portfolio. Let's look at what's coming up. So they're not portfolio managers, folks. Those people are the Wall Street guys. Our portfolio managers manage portfolios. We advise clients on taxes, on income, on inheritance, all things, estate planning. So, and we don't believe in changing investments just to create activity either. There's got to be a material reason for doing it. So activity, though, is not planning. That's just stuff going on inside the portfolio.
12: Well, that's the pushing the peas around on the plate, as I like to call it, which is what little kids do when it's time for dessert. Show me you ate all your peas. So we bought it 20 years ago and nothing terrible happened is not an investment strategy, right? So it's just because nothing's happening doesn't mean that's good either. So here's one, another listener question that came in. My portfolio's done fine. Why should I change anything? Well, that's a fair question. Sometimes the answer is you shouldn't. But what does fine mean, right? And if you come to us, we're going to give you our honest opinion. We're not going to tell you. We're not going to push the peas around. If you're in good shape and your advisor is doing what they're supposed to do, they're constantly in touch. You've got quarterly meetings and you know what you're invested in and you're not selling stocks for income every month. We're probably going to tell you you're doing okay if that's the case. But what's fine? Fine after taxes? Fine for the risk you took? Fine if the market drops 30% this year while you're withdrawing? A big loss early in retirement while pulling money out is hard to undo when your time horizon is shorter. So this isn't fear-mongering. Review doesn't mean change. It means to verify. And that is why it's important for you to make sure that you get a second opinion if you are unsure what's going on in your portfolio. And we are opening the phone lines for you to do just that, to get a fiduciary second opinion, no cost, no obligation, top to bottom review. You can start with a Zoom, you can come into our office, or we can start with a phone call. First, we're going to look at your statements. We're going to tell you what it's costing you to work with your current plan or advisor. We're not just talking about traditional fees. We're talking about the loss of opportunity when you're into retirement and your time horizon to make a change is shortened. That can make all the difference. We're going to look at your asset allocation, just what we said a moment ago. What are you invested in and why? Do you know? And if not, is this just the same allocation from 20 years ago because your advisor is lazy? And then what are you paying them for? We're going to do a deep dive on Social Security. We'll help you figure out when it might be best to start taking those benefits for you and your spouse, if applicable. If you're already taking them, just what should you do with that money to maximize its usage? And then finally, we'll show you our customized lifetime income plan built just for you, projected up on the big screen, 30, 40 years into the future, to show you our plan for you not to outlive your money in retirement and to leave a legacy if that's important to you. 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
16: 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Most of you have never met a double fiduciary. I didn't either until I met Logan Marcus. I'm Don Spini, you're the fiduciary advisor, together with the managing partners here at Sun Valley Wealth in Arizona and across the country with our podcast. So, Logan, so when's the last time your advisor called because they had something important to tell you?
12: Yeah, so this one gets under my skin. You shouldn't have to be the project manager for your own advisory relationship, right? It's not like proof of life. Hello? You there? Can I see your breath?
16: Yeah, you scared me when you knocked on. I was looking for somebody coming in the studio
12: walking
16: here.
12: Back and forth. Spot the problem yourself. Research it yourself. Call your advisor and explain it. Follow up to make sure something got done. So what exactly are you paying for? If you're doing all the work, more importantly, if you're doing all the worrying without anybody sitting there to allay your concerns and explain to you what's going on, what are you paying for? And I don't want your answer to be, I'm really loyal. Loyal to who? Be loyal to yourself.
16: So here's an uncomfortable truth, right? So how the industry works. So this is why Logan and I love our boutique operation. The alphabet houses, they know
12: boutique
16: this.
12: Boutique in footprint by choice.
16: Yes.
12: Not by reach or by impact.
16: No, we have the same strategies anybody else can offer, any of the big wire houses. But here's what they know. They know this. It's a numbers game. They know they got a marketing budget, and they're going to market, and they're going to lose a client off this end of the table, and a new client's going to pop up on this side of the table. So it's just a system.
12: They don't care.
16: Yeah, they're going to work just hard enough to make the money they want to make. And at the end of the day, they really don't care about the clients. They're waiting to get promoted to regional manager. So Logan and I own the company. We're not getting promoted to regional manager. We're already the boss.
12: In fact, Don may get demoted, but
16: at any minute.
12: It's touch and go. But there are excellent advisors at big firms, poor advisors at small firms. So this is not some across the board assessment. This is based on data provided to us by people that come into our office from listening to our show. Everything we're talking about is from experience. I haven't spoken to my advisor in 10 years. 10 years. I don't even know what that is. How are you still with them? You're in the same allocation 10 years, and it's not a don't ask, don't tell situation because your portfolio is not doing that great. Well,
16: how much in fees did you pay in those 10 years?
12: Right.
16: And you've got nothing
12: crazy.
16: For it.
12: We'll break that down for you. So nobody's paying attention, and when nobody's paying attention, people hop, right? So you leave one advisor, then the next one goes quiet. A few years later, you're shopping again. We meet people on their third or fourth advisor in as many years. Same stories. The advisor's great in the beginning, then I never heard from them. I got passed to a junior person or somebody you never met before, and all of a sudden a new name is on your statement. We're talking about your life savings, people. This could vary from differing amounts. It's relevant no matter what it is. Every meeting felt like a sales pitch for these people. So responsive is good. Proactive is different. And when was the last time somebody called you and asked you a bunch of questions on like what?
16: Well, like your allocation has drifted, right? We should revisit Social Security. Maybe it's time to turn it on. Let us talk about taxes before year end, about Roth conversions. Does it make sense for you? Your estate plan is several years old. Has anything changed? Probably if it's 10 years old or more, a lot's probably changed. So all these things are proactive. You know, you said it. I like that. Responsive is good. Proactive is better.
12: Well, because you think about this, we start talking to our clients about RMDs in their 72nd year because some of them want to take it early, right? They don't want to take two required minimum distributions in that year that they have to. Life doesn't wait around for the annual review. So spouse passes away in June, retirement decision in December, daughter's divorce in November. Life has never looked at your calendar and said, when's it going to be appropriate for Logan for us to do this? Their review's not until February. We'll hold the crisis.
16: Yep.
12: All right, Tom, we got a listener question. And if you want to send in a question for us, you can go to sunvalleywealth.com/contact. On the right-hand side, put in that question. You can also email info@sunvalleywealth.com. And we may answer it on next week's show. We meet with our advisor once a year for about 20 minutes, yikes, and it is mostly a performance chart. Is that normal?
16: It's common, but it should not be normal. It's way more normal or way more common than it really should be. So, no, that's not how it works. So, where's the income plan? Where's the tax plan? Where's the succession plan? Where's your Social Security? Where's your estate? Where's your powers of attorney for financial matters and healthcare? What's changing your life? What are you worried about? So your life is bigger than your investment performance. There's a lot more going on. That 20 minutes, no way that would cover even close to what you need in a year's time.
12: 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All right. So then there's how an advisor meets with you. So more and more meetings are virtual. And we know some guys who they don't even bother meeting with clients anymore. Their clients may be in the same state, but they can't be bothered to meet with them. So Zoom's great when you want it, and we use it. Someone's far away or out of town or snowbirds, or they live across the country. But efficiency for the advisor should not become inconvenience for the client, nor should it dictate the way that you meet. You need to sit face to face, knee to knee, they say. 30-minute calls stacked all day long is a business model. It's not a relationship.
16: No, nope, good point.
12: So efficiency is great for a factory, but your retirement's not an assembly line. It shouldn't be treated that way.
16: No, here's how we do it. We typically do 60 to 90-minute meetings, and those are done every 12 weeks. They come real quick, right? So where's your plan? Your plan's up on the big screen. Your plan is updated. Your portfolio is updated. Changes to your portfolio are discussed and approved. And then we talk about your income plan. We talk about your legacy. So we're things are happening. Your life is an action plan, not a portfolio. And that's where the focus is in the industry. That is not where our focus is. The portfolio is important. We want to grow, but we also want to protect. You got to look at the holistic approach like we do. But you can't get all that done in one meeting a year. In fact, a lot of times we're meeting a lot more with our clients in between those, with things that are changing the portfolio too, Logan. It's not just four times. It's at least four times a year.
12: Right. And I mean, that's something that alone, when people come in to see us, they can't even believe that's the case. What do you mean I'm going to hear from you? What do you mean you're going to answer my calls? You're going to call me back? At six questions, is my time up? Do we have a timer? Yeah. Like, we've got our radio. We've got a timer right here so we can stay on target for the timing of our segments. No, we allow as much time. That's why we allot a lot of time for in-office meetings. So a question on a Saturday, call us. Sunday, call us. So this is personal. Dawn and I built this business with our bare hands, blood, sweat, and tears. No giant brand name that comes in and works for us. No marketing machine replacing clients who leave. Grateful for every client we have and every new client who trusts us, but keeping our clients is what matters most to us because we know that there's a family on the other end of every account. So $1 million IRA is decades of early mornings, missed ball games, vacations not taken, and you trust us to be good stewards of that money, and we take that with the utmost seriousness.
16: Yeah,
12: and
16: yeah.
12: And you want to make sure that you're involved, right? The people who own the business are involved.
16: Yeah. Our clients are our family and our friends too, folks. We know the kids, grandkids. We know about the trips. We sadly know about the deaths as well. And, you know, we're going to the funerals, and we're typically literally one of the first phone calls a spouse makes Absolutely. When their partner passes away is to us, because we're their trusted advisor. And so we know where things are. We've got things lined up. And that's a sad thing that we are very – it's a sad thing, and we're very good at that, unfortunately. We have to be. But this is how it's supposed to be. It's a relationship business. We say this all the time, Logan. It's not a portfolio business. It's a relationship business. If your advisor changes every year, how do you get a relationship there?
12: It's true. You want to ask me that one question? We got just a minute left.
16: Yes, we got a question here. Got it in my hands right here.
12: One more. Someone went to sunvalleywealth.com/contact and submitted this.
16: All right.
12: You can do it too.
16: How do I know if my advisor is actually working for me or just collecting a fee, Logan?
12: Ooh, okay, good question. So ask what your advisor did for you this year. Not the market, your advisor. Did they review your allocation and risk? Do they even know what's going on in your life? Did they update your income plan? Do you even have an income plan? Are you just hoping and praying that we'll sell stocks for income next month when we need it for the mortgage? Have you discussed Social Security? Talked about what that looks like for you and your spouse, if applicable to you? That is a equation. It matters. Have you talked about tax planning opportunities and coordinated? Has your advisor coordinated with your CPA? Have you talked about what's going on in that $1 million, multi-million, couple hundred thousand dollar IRA and what's going on for potential Roth conversions and tax efficiencies? Have you reviewed your beneficiaries? Does your advisor even know what's going on with your estate plan? Do you have powers of attorney? Have they been updated? So here's a question for this week. What is your advisor doing to keep your business, not to get it, to keep it? And if you don't know the answer to that question, or if you're unsure, or if you're scratching your head like, I'm not really sure they did much of anything to keep it, then that is your answer to call or text us. I'm going to give you information now, but that's why we're opening the phone lines for you to take advantage of that complimentary fiduciary review top to bottom. No cost, no obligation. We can start with a phone call. You can come into our office, or we can start with a Zoom. We're going to look at your statements. We're going to tell you what it's costing you to work with your current advisor. Not only that, not just in traditional fees, but the cost of not having a coordinated plan, an advisor who's got their eye on the ball, and frankly, who isn't more concerned about more clients and who's got their concerns on your retirement, what that looks like, and what the deep cost is of being too late into retirement to fix it if something happens. We're going to do an asset allocation assessment. What are you invested in, and why do you even know? When was the last time anyone even looked at your asset allocation against your risk tolerance, where you are today in life? Then we'll do a deep dive on Social Security. We'll help you figure out when it might be best to start taking those benefits for you and your spouse, if applicable. If you're already taking that money, what should you do with it to maximize its use? 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
19: Hey, Seth Leibson here. 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The 2026 midterms may be the most important elections of our lifetime, and not just for Arizona, for the entire country. The border, the economy, the America your kids are going to inherit. It all comes down to this November. And on October 22nd, 960 AM, The Patriot is doing something about it. I'm going to be on stage right here in Phoenix with Mike Gallagher and Larry Elder, two of the most fearless conservatives in America. 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

0: Welcome back to Cover Your Assets with Logan and Don, brought to you by Sun Valley Wealth. Across from me is Logan Marcus. Stunning blue eyes, clearly. She is an attorney. She's an investment advisor. She's a double fiduciary. You all know this. I'm Don Spina, your other fiduciary advisor. Together with the managing partners of Sun Valley Wealth here in Arizona, across the country with our podcast. So, yeah, Logan, got a lot of money. Don't know what to do with it. And the rule of thumb, 4% rule, just take 4%. You're going to be fine. We know that's not a great idea. So open this up for us.
1: Yeah. So here's a question for everybody listening. Do you have an income plan for retirement? Now, I don't just mean in the ether, like some thing that, yeah, I've got a plan. No. Is there a written down on a spreadsheet plan that actually changes, updates in real time with your real numbers, that actually has been stress tested, pacing with inflation? You're not going to run out of money in retirement. So a written plan for your paycheck is not a savings number. So most people have pieces. I've got a 401k, I've got two IRAs, my wife has a pension, we have Social Security, some cash, some gold, a rental property. Those are ingredients. Where is the recipe for the finished product?
0: And the recipe is a question that most advisors don't answer. Like, what account first? Like, how much? Are we going to be okay? When do we start taking distributions? What comes from guaranteed income? What comes from investments? How much can we take out of investments and not worry about running out? Am I going to spend down? Am I going to be broke at 85 years old?
1: Am I going to be moving back in with my kids?
0: Folks, these are the first things your advisor needs to answer for you before you pick a portfolio. Why are you picking a portfolio if you don't know how it's going to be distributed in retirement?
1: Social Security is a huge part of this. People come to us and they're so lost on Social Security, and I get it. It's complicated. It's complex. It's intimidating. What do I do? What does my spouse do? It's like that double Dutch game when, you know, it's like, how do you jump in? What do you do? It is an equation. So generally, claim as early as 62 or wait until 70. Claim before full retirement age, a permanently reduced check. For most people, each year you wait past full retirement age at up to 70 adds about 8%. If you're married, two decisions, and they affect each other. When one spouse passes, the survivor generally keeps the larger of the two checks, and the smaller one goes away. So this needs to be modeled out, not guessed at. And we do this with permutations. Hey, if spouse number one continues to work and doesn't, you know, because you can have your benefits reduced at that time and you get it back later on the end. But these are important things to take into account. If you continue working and the other spouse is retired, should they take their Social Security early? And if they do, how does that affect the rest of the income coming into the household? There is not an Oompa Loompa that just does this when I whistle a tune. No, this is what we do, is the income modeling for you.
0: And real life gets involved. So retire, and 6 months later, you have organized the garage four times. Come to my house, if that's what you like to do.
1: And my closet.
0: Yeah, you go back to work part-time or for fun, the plan changes, right? You claimed early for Social Security and still working before full retirement age. Oops, that could be a big mistake. Some benefits can be temporarily withheld and over an earnings limit, so you don't want to make that mistake. So you move states, you buy a rent. All these things are coming up. These are actionable items that require an advisor to take action against them, right? Coming in and saying your portfolio did 10% last year, I'll see you next year. How is that helping you?
1: Yeah. Well, and good question. And the 4% rule, that's something everybody talks about, right? We talked about this before, started out as a research paper by Bill Bengen. It was never meant.
0: You love to say his name, by the way. Bill Bengen.
1: Bill Bengen. It sounds like an onomatopoeia, which it isn't, but it's a Bengen. People need to understand that this was never intended to be a rule of thumb. It was just research. It doesn't know about your pension. It doesn't take your rentals into account. It doesn't take your taxes, your health, whether you want to go to Hawaii with the kids and the grandkids next year. A real income plan is not a one-time calculation. It's ongoing work. By the way, elephant in the room, it can't be 4% every year, right? What about inflation? So if we retired and we know we're living longer at retired than a lot of us worked, so every year it's 4%, no matter what happens around us or with inflation, that sounds just as counterintuitive as I know you know it is. 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
0: That's why every time the client meeting that we have our client starts with the income plan, it goes up on the big screen. Now we adjust the number.
1: It's our touchstone.
0: Right. So how is the income? Is it, remember, these plans are designed to go 30, 40 years. We're not running out of money.
1: Right.
0: We are not running out of money.
1: We're not running out of money.
0: My gosh, and if you want a legacy, there's a legacy. 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
1: We got you.
0: But that's the foundation of how you build your portfolio. 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
1: of your life. Wait, you didn't work your butts off to then start living small in retirement because you have no idea how much you can spend and your advisor's fear-mongering you because they care about how much is in your accounts with them.
0: Yeah, because the bigger your account, the bigger their fee.
1: And taxes have to be part of this, right? So it means your advisor and your CPA need to be talking with your permission. We've got a great tax guy. He works with a lot of our clients, and we help with their permission, coordinate, make sure the right hand is speaking to the left. Here's the deal. We don't file your taxes. Tax people are historians. They're reporting on what happened. No shade. That's just a fact. When it comes to your retirement accounts, taking out money, income in retirement, that is 100% our purview. You need to look at tax preparation. What is this over here going to do to my taxable income? What's that going to do to my taxable income? Someone needs to have eyes on it. And if it isn't your advisor, you need to get a second opinion. There's three contractors remodeling one kitchen without sharing the blueprints. Can you imagine how disastrous that could go? One moves the sink. One puts the cabinet where the sink was supposed to go. And the third says, nobody told me. You don't want to be the person in retirement with an IRS bill with nobody told me on your list.
0: Nope. So now folks say, I'm safe. I've got a lot of cash in the bank. Okay, so cash has a certain purpose in our portfolios. It is for emergencies and near-term spending. The only account that is guaranteed to lose money right now is cash. And you know what? I've got a 4% CD. Guess what? You're still losing money. You've got inflation and taxes coming out of that CD. So you've got to have
1: and
0: the right...
1: And explaining what that is. The loss of your purchasing power over time, right? Your cash is staying still where it is. Inflation's going up, which means goods are becoming more expensive. This money doesn't go as far anymore.
0: That's right. And also, your income plan that we put together for you has to go up with inflation as well. You can't stay at 80 or 100,000, 120,000 for the rest of your life.
1: Which
0: it has to increase.
1: Which is why the 4% rule can't always work.
0: That's where it really hurts.
1: Perpetuity.
0: And go back and run the 4% rule through 2009, folks, and watch what happened to your portfolio and your income.
1: Right. So another question we got, my advisor says just buy and hold, leave everything alone in retirement. Is that okay?
0: The stock market is long-term investing. We do not sell stocks for income at Sun Valley Wealth for our clients. So a buy and hold is a great strategy, but it's not about buy and hold. What's the purpose of your money in the stock market? Stocks have a specific allocation. All of our clients' money, folks, is not in the stock market. We have several different asset classes based on what is the job of that money. What is the money for? And here's our rule, and you have to come in and find out how this works. We never take income, right, from selling stocks. We don't use the stock market for our income plan. We keep 10 years of income safe. And if you want to know what that looks like, and if you don't want to worry about where the stock market is, come and take a look.
1: And the other thing is back to the contractor conversation for the foreman. Money needs a job or gets lazy and it underperforms. You know, that's what I say. But if the foreman of that job is the stock market, maybe buy and hold is a good theory. But for that portion, not for everything and not for your
0: that's
1: income.
0: One job. That's one job right. Many your portfolio needs to accomplish.
1: Metals may have a place, but what is the job? As we said before, you can't take gold to go buy milk at Fry's. So what is its purpose? It doesn't mean you shouldn't have it, but what is its purpose? That's why it's important for you to get a second opinion, to understand what is going on with your income plan. Do you have an income plan? So get a second opinion, no cost, no obligation, fiduciary review. We are opening the phone lines for the first 10 callers to do just that. We can start with a phone call. We can start with a Zoom, or you can come into our office in Scottsdale. Does not matter where you are physically located. We work just the same to do the best for you. We're going to start by looking at your statements. We'll help you figure out just what you are paying. What are you getting, and what are the missed opportunities that could cost you even more in retirement? What are you invested in? Does it make sense for where you are?

0: 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We will do a deep dive and help you figure out when it might be best to start taking those benefits. And if you're already taking them, what should you do to maximize that money? We will do a Roth blueprint conversion sheet. 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
1: 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Two seminars, Tempe, Arizona, AC Hotel, avoiding the retirement tax trap. You don't want to miss this. Complimentary, doesn't cost you a penny. Give us a little bit of your time. 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Logan, what's coming up next?
0: Your estate plan may be sitting in a beautiful binder on a shelf and still fail your family on the day they need it. Closing out the show today with the difference between owning documents and having an estate plan. Don't go anywhere. I'm Logan Marcus.
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0: Someday, your family is going to have one of the hardest days of their lives.
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1: 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But it's really important to the people you love.
0: Well, do they get clear instructions or a mess? Who's authorized to act? Do the documents still say what you want them to today? Have they ever said what you wanted them to do? So the essentials, different documents, different jobs, and they have to work together. The revocable living trust holds your assets. You stay in control. The person you pick steps in without a court. Will names guardians for minor children and catches anything left outside the trust. Financial power of attorney, someone you trust, handles money and paperwork if you cannot by executing your already created wishes. Same thing with the healthcare power of attorney and HIPAA authorization. Someone you trust talks to doctors and makes medical decisions based on your decisions you've already made.
1: Yeah, and I think people misunderstand the powers of attorney, thinking that I'm turning over the reins to my estate while I'm incapacitated, I'm in a coma, I've had surgery, I can't think for myself. That's not the case at all. It's not permission to do whatever you want. It's the ability to carry out your wishes. So what these documents do is they keep you conscious and they keep you in capacity still making these decisions. That's what the documents

0: are doing. It's creating a person that speaks on your behalf and carries out your wishes. So it's not carte blanche, do whatever I want with my estate.
1: And you want the plan in place before an emergency, so not while your family is standing in the emergency room. And parents, here's the one that catches everybody. Your baby just turned 18.
0: Still your baby. I've got a 17-year-old.
1: To you, absolutely. Legally, an adult. Away at college or just moved out. Still on your insurance. You still pay the tuition. Still an adult. You may have no right to their medical information or authority over their finances in an emergency. Every young adult should have a healthcare power of attorney, a HIPAA release, and a financial power of attorney. This is the kid who still calls to ask how long to microwave something. I get it. Legally, an adult. Have the conversation before there's an emergency. All right, Dawn, a question came through the website. You can go to sunvalleywealth.com/contact on the right-hand side. Put in a question. We may answer it next week. You can also email info@sunvalleywealth.com. Okay, we did our trust with an attorney 12 years ago. Nothing major has happened or changed. We're covered, right?
0: Well, maybe.
1: First of all, we have no idea about your situation. So we're going to answer in generalities.
0: Yeah, maybe, but I would start asking some questions like, is your house actually titled in the name of your trust? Was the trust properly funded and have the assets pointed to the trust at all levels? Are your accounts titled correctly? Are they pointed to the trust? Your beneficiary designations match the trust. Is your successor trustee still the right person? Are they even still alive? Was it your dad or mom? So a trust only controls what it owns. Never funded, never updated. That's the worst thing we see. People think they walk out with a binder and with their trust and their wills and their powers of attorney and that they're done. And that, I don't put that stuff in there. The trust is there, so that stuff just gets put into the trust automatically. That is not true. They have to be funded and titled in the name of the trust. Otherwise, it's an expensive paperweight collecting dust.
1: Yeah, and thing is, that's really true. And I want you to understand that just because we're talking about this doesn't mean that your situation is not correct. But why wouldn't you want to find out? You can get a second opinion. No big deal. And you are listening to Cover Your Assets with Logan and Dawn. 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Okay, Dawn. So next up. Here's how we approach it. We're going to facilitate
0: these. We're talking about estate planning here, folks, so this is how we approach
1: it. Yeah, this is how we approach the estate planning. We facilitate the estate planning process for our clients as part of the relationship. They are attorney-drafted documents, and we walk you through it. First conversation, signing, and funded. More complicated situation, we work with estate planning attorneys right in our own building. We'll refer you to them. The point is not that one professional does everything. The point is that everybody talks.
0: Yeah, and funding is what we're really passionate about. That's the biggest hole. So that is, we put the deed and we record the deed in the name of the trust for you. Make sure the accounts are titled correctly and the beneficiary designation, super important, folks. They're reviewed and pointed where they belong. So usable on the day you need it, not just impressive on a shelf and absolutely useless. So, and it doesn't stop at the signing. So a new house, new grandchild, a divorce in the family, a child on the outs this year, kids getting kicked out of the inheritance. Life changes. We pull the plan out and ask, does it still say what we want it to say? Does it still do what we want it to do? Here's a listener question for you, Logan. My advisor, my CPA, my estate attorney have never talked to each other. Is that a problem?
1: Well, it can be, right? Because as we talked about last segment, when you have one person doing something that affects other people, other professionals, because either it steps over the line of what the other professional should be doing, or they just naturally, inherently affect one another, it could be an issue. The estate plan says one thing, the beneficiary form says another. The advisor sells at a gain, the CPA finds out in April. The CPA suggests a Roth conversion, nobody checked the income plan, and now you're in a higher tax bracket. that affects the income plan. So everyone has one piece of the puzzle. You are the only one holding the box top. We need it all to come together. And that's not your responsibility to facilitate it, right? Your advisor and your CPA should be talking. And that's something that benefits you.
0: No, you have an advisor, a CPA, or a tax professional. Not everybody has a CPA.
1: Yeah.
0: You have a tax. Most of our clients are just middle class folks doing a good job. We love you. That's who our bread and butter is for sure. But, you know, you want these people working from one plan. So again, Logan said, we provide helping with the estate documents because it's important for our clients to get these things done. It's a value add service for us. So we just want to make sure it gets done, but we want to make sure all the players are coordinating these. You may not have a lawyer. You may not have a CPA. You still need these documents.
1: And someone quarterbacking it. So you're not the messenger running between offices. How we do this is we make your life easier. If you've got to do part of the job, what are you paying us for then? Right?
0: Right.
1: And that's the theme of the whole show. These are not four separate plans. They're one plan. What are you invested in and why? What is your advisor doing to keep your business? Where's your retirement paycheck coming from? Does your estate plan actually work? So that's why this is so essential that you take advantage of this complimentary review we're offering. We are fiduciaries. We are holistic in that we've got our eye on multiple different things to make sure that everything is working together. No, we can't do everything under the sun, but everything that we can do, we do. And we could coordinate with your tax professional where it's appropriate. So these are opportunities for you to take advantage of a complimentary, no cost, no obligation, top to bottom fiduciary review. 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You can come into our office, or we can start with a Zoom, but we're going to open the phone lines for the first 10 callers to do just that and take advantage. First, we're going to look at your statements. 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Next, we're going to do an asset allocation assessment. What are you invested in? Does it make sense for where you are in your life right now? When was the last time anyone even looked at that? And do you know why you're invested in what you're invested in? Next, we're going to do a deep dive on Social Security. We'll help you figure out when it might be best to start taking those benefits for you and your spouse, if applicable. And if you're already taking that money, what should you do with it to maximize its usage? We will do a Roth conversion assessment. We'll help you see what it looks like in math, plain math, if you convert versus if you don't convert. No big deal. It's math.
0: Yep.
1: And finally, we'll create that customized lifetime income plan projected out decades into the future to show you our plan for you not to outlive your money in retirement and to leave a legacy if that is important to you. 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All of that, no cost, no obligation. 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Dawn, tell them how they can get in touch, and don't forget one more time to tell them about our opportunity coming up on October 24th.
0: 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It will fill up fast. 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
2: 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Individuals should consult with a professional specializing in the fields of tax, legal, accounting, or investments regarding the applicability of this information for their situation. Past performance is not a guarantee of future results. 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Any comments regarding safe and secure investments and guaranteed income streams refer only to fixed insurance products. They do not refer in any way to securities or investment advisory services. 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By contacting Sun Valley Wealth, you may be provided information regarding the purchase of insurance products. Information presented on this program is believed to be factual and up to date, but we do not guarantee its accuracy and it should not be regarded as a complete analysis of the subjects discussed. Discussions and answers to questions do not involve the rendering of personalized investment advice, but are limited to the dissemination of general information. A professional advisor should be consulted before implementing any of the options presented.
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4: Ronald Reagan understood that freedom sometimes requires more than quiet diplomacy. It requires moral clarity. On June 12, 1987, standing before the Brandenburg Gate in a divided Berlin, Reagan issued a direct challenge to Soviet leader Mikhail Gorbachev. "Mr. Gorbachev, tear down this wall." The Berlin Wall was more than concrete and barbed wire. It represented a system that restricted movement, divided families, and denied millions the freedoms Americans often take for granted. Reagan refused to treat that division as permanent. He understood that free nations must be willing to identify the difference between liberty and oppression, and have the courage to say so. 2 years later, the Berlin Wall fell. Freedom survives when people refuse to accept tyranny as inevitable. So when freedom is challenged today, will we have the courage to defend it with the same clarity?
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9: Any examples used are for illustrative purposes only and do not take into account your particular investment objectives, financial situation, or needs, and may not be suitable for all investors. 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
11: Here we are, folks, your hosts, Anthony Correo and J.R. 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We're taking time out of our day to talk to you about things that they may not talk on those other financial radio shows, where the last thing you need is another money show, but we appreciate you being here, especially J.R. He's very appreciative, and he's back, so see how this goes.
12: I'm not going to lie. Last week's show was the best radio I've ever heard in my life. So I don't know if you guys missed me. I missed you, Sam. How are you guys doing? Sam, you okay? Thank you so much for taking care of my little bitty buddy, Anthony. You know, actually, it really was a good show. It's funny.
11: Sam really carried the show for me, so I'm very appreciative, too.
12: 100%. Sam's got back issues now from carrying you.
13: So I don't know if I carried. I actually listened on the stream on Saturday here on the East Coast, and I was taken aback. I was like, I think this is the most I've ever heard from Anthony in a show. And it was nice. I thought it was a good episode. I'm sure we'll get some hate mail. Bring it on. We'd love to hear from you, good or bad. But I thought the show was good, and we had a good conversation.
12: I'm not sure where you're getting the hate mail. I mean, that was a great show. You guys covered a lot. I mean, I listened to it twice. I listen every week to the show because when we're actually recording it, it's hard to really wrap your mind around what was said. It happens so fast. But I mean, you guys covered AI, McDonald's, food and water, gold, cryptos. I mean, you talked about a lot. I mean, it was good. My thing when Anthony says we're not like the other shows, even though that was closer, that certainly wasn't just my usual current events and how they're going to affect your future. You were financial. You definitely, Anthony, good Lord, you have become mini me. I mean, your advice about food and stuff. I'm like, I don't know where you got all that end of the world stuff, but amen. Cause I'll tell you what. And you know what? Telling people as a financial advisor that they should have food and water. What's wrong with that? I mean, how do you spend your money? You know, if your job is to tell people how to protect their money, grow their money, spend their money, save their money, be taxed on their money, why not help them in case we did have a natural disaster or, God forbid, World War III or whatever? So I don't know.
11: Well, it's easier in other states, too, because Arizona really doesn't have natural disasters. We don't have these rolling blackouts. But if you talk to anybody on the East Coast or people that have to store for winter in Montana, like, this is just normal stuff. But we kind of have some luxuries in Arizona, so...
12: You got that right.
11: Still helps to be prepared. And I did forget to talk about those tower guards. I think I forgot to talk about tower gardens. And I actually just moved mine into the office. So if you can see that behind me, I got all the lettuce and peppers.
12: Well, you're on radio. So the answer to that is no, but maybe on the YouTube channel, it'll pop up. Yeah. So Anthony grows his own food, which is nice. He grew his own beard too, which is even nicer. I don't know which one's more rampant, your beard or the tower garden. Yeah.
11: I mean, I look beautiful again.
12: It is, you're gorgeous. Anthony, if you don't know this, is the eye candy of the office. Thanks, Susan. We still remember Susan saying that. So,
11: laughed so hard.
12: You know, Anthony and Sam talked a little bit about end of the world stuff, which made me so proud. I was the proud parent of two beautifully young men. It was just great. It brought a tear to my eye. I'm not going to lie. And the tower garden, which, yes, you failed to mention. If things got weird, I mean, what did you learn in 2020 when you couldn't get hand sanitizer, Clorox wipes and toilet paper? People get squirrely. As Sam would say, people get froggy. So you sketchy would be my word. If it ever happens with gas or food or meds, watch the heck out. So Anthony, your advice to have some food and water, brilliant MREs. You said the company's name wrong. We're looking for sponsors. It's not, well, I don't know what you said, but it's Augustin Farms. So anything like that. If you liked last week's show and you want to get more prepared, we'll help you with that. You know, we can help you with generational wealth transfer, with, you know, Roth conversions, with all of this stuff from A to Z. So anyway, I got to get into the show. I can't keep talking about how wonderful you two were all this hour. So
11: oh, I can hear it though.
12: Can you? I mean, the only thing that was missing was unicorns and cotton candy. The show was candy to my ears, Anthony. We good? Can I move on now? So, and if I have time later, I can read parts of it. We, when people want it, have a list. I call it Prep 101 list, and it's not inclusive. My cousin Frank added a couple items to it just, I don't know, a week or two ago. And when you give a list to somebody of what they might want to consider having, everybody has additions. But I kept it general and just like two pages, so it's not a book. There's books out there, by the way. So, but if you want our list, we'll be glad to email it to you. All you have to do is reach out to us at 623-523-0444 or email team@anothermoneyshow.com, and we'll send you the list. Again, two pages, talks about fire starters, you know, talks about just, you know, flashlights, batteries, stuff that you might want to consider. So moving on, let's bang out the shout outs. First shout out, obviously, Sam and Anthony, thank you. Thank you for letting me take a little, I went with some buddies. There were 11 of us, and we all went to a different state and played cards. So we went to several different casinos. I mean, we were in Nevada, we were in Laughlin. We're old, so we can't go to Las Vegas. I don't think they'll let us in, but we went to Laughlin and played at Harrah's and Aquarius and Riverside and just had a great time. So that was fun, and I'm ready to work again, so I'm glad to be back. But anyway, shout out, Joe. I'm saying it every week now. Joe, Jason, Jack, thank you so much. If you're familiar with the Patriot Radio News Hour, it's on a sister Salem station, 10:10 a.m., Monday through Friday, 9 until 10 a.m. Arizona time. Really, really good. I've been listening to Joe for at least 15 years now. He is where I get a lot of my technical information on the financial side of things. Yes, I do my own work too, but I mean, Joe is just, he is so on top of things. So, and I am a regular guest now every Monday. Last Monday, I focused in on the banks, and I do want to talk about banks a little bit today because I haven't gotten into that much lately, but it was focused on the banks. So if you ever want the episode over there, I can send that to you too. And check it out, you know, especially on Mondays when I'm there. Hopefully I don't get a lot of time to talk. It's kind of like if there's, you know, somebody on our show, I talk a lot. I admit it. Anyway, so thank you so much to those gentlemen over there. We've had some new people come in the office today. I love that. I love meeting new people. We had one of the people were a mother daughter, and I maybe they'll listen to the show. I kind of cautioned them not to because this show, it's an acquired taste. This show is somewhat, I mean, it's not a financial show. It's not an hour long infomercial. It's very in your face. And when you first meet somebody, you don't want to scare them away. So I told them we do a show in case somebody else tells them about it, but I cautioned them and said it's in your face. So we'll see if they listen, but it was so wonderful to meet new people. And if they're listening, thank you so much for taking time with us, because that's what we do during the week. Our show, when I say it's not an infomercial, our show is, it was designed to help you become prepared, not scared, proactive, not reactive. I think that's good life advice, not just good financial advice. You know, when you talk about, Anthony, you actually said moderation and diversification last week. I love that thought in finances. I mean, I love the thought in life. If you open your refrigerator and all you have is one item, you know, a day or two later, that's going to get pretty old. You have a plethora of things in your refrigerator. You need to do that with your life. So we help people with all these different things. You know, we're not just the financial side. We do talk about precious metals, cryptos, you know, whether you like that area or not, it's coming like a freight train. So at least be able to work in the space and adapt. A couple things for you. You hit, and I'm gonna piggyback off of your show to start, and then I've got a little list of what I want to cover. You talked about McDonald's, and it was funny because I know I'm slightly paranoid. What's the thing, the phrase? Just because you're paranoid doesn't mean they're not out to get you. I know it's a fine line between being smart, being awake, being aware, being, you know, nimble, and being paranoid. You guys talked kind of in depth about McDonald's. I had over the weekend no less than 5 different articles or ads or whatever from McDonald's pop up on my phone. It was very bizarre. And it was after I listened to the show twice. all of a sudden McDonald's comes up. I did decide to read some of them, and I looked for a couple articles. One, I'm going to read to you what my old friend I haven't gotten to in a while, Zero Hedge, on the 28th of September, put out an article about McDonald's. So your topic was timely. The name of this article, it's a McDisaster. I love that. So McDonald's shares are on pace for their worst annual decline in nearly a quarter century after the burger chain disappointed Wall Street last week in its investor day with CFO Ian Borden warning. Oh, I wonder if he's related to Lizzie. Have you seen that new Lizzie Borden show on Netflix, Anthony? Ooh, that's creepy. Oh, talk about in your face. Anyway, Ian Borden warning that its U.S. business would be slightly negative in the third quarter. Slightly, yes. Shares of the burger giant have fallen nearly 31% since their February high. That's pretty slight when you lose a third of your share price. Demand woes are emerging as the U.S. price of a Big Mac jumped 23% from 2019 to the end of 2025, according to the Economist's Big Mac Index. I didn't even know there was a Big Mac Index, but I'm excited about it. While those increases help to offset the higher ingredient, labor, and fuel costs, the days of a cheap burger are long gone. The prices have gone up substantially, and it's no longer viewed as the best value in food, said Jacob Aiken Phillips of Melius Research. Ba, ba, ba. McDonald's answer to sagging demand has been an $8.5 billion multi-year overhaul involving technology. What does that mean? Robots make my burger now? Yeah, I think so. Involving technology, restaurant upgrades, food quality, and service improvements, and an effort to revive its play places. But the turnaround plan failed to ignite optimism on Wall Street. So interesting. Can I take another minute on McDonald's and read something to you kind of gross or no? You want to hear why McDonald's sucks or no? No, allegedly. McDonald's, don't sue me. These are the thoughts strictly of Anthony, not me anyway. Do you want me to read something to you about McDonald's, how gross it is or no? Just move on.
11: Are you going to do it. You don't have to ask permission. Okay.
12: No, I do, because this, I don't know if I should be, this one I'm on the fence. So this, McDonald's loses lawsuit against Chef Jamie. Oh, okay. I thought there was a chef at McDonald's. Like, oh, hang on a second. This is fake news. So McDonald's loses lawsuit against Chef Jamie Oliver, who proved that the food they sell is unfit for human consumption because it's highly toxic. Chef Jamie Oliver won a lawsuit against the world's largest fast food chain. Oliver demonstrates how hamburgers are made. According to Oliver, fatty cuts of meat are washed with ammonium hydroxide and then used to fill the hamburger patties. Even before this process, the TV presenter says this meat was unfit for human consumption. Oliver, a radical activist chef taking on the food industry, says we were talking about meat that is sold as dog food. Wow. And then served to humans. Aside from the quality of the meat, ammonium hydroxide is harmful to your health. Oliver calls it the pink slime process. What sane person would put a piece of meat soaked in ammonium hydroxide into a child's mouth? This might be crazier than I thought. In another initiative, Oliver demonstrated how chicken nuggets are made. After the best parts are selected, the rest, fat, skin, cartilage, eyes, bones, head, feet, is subject to a mechanical separation process called Kanika, a euphemism used by food engineers. This blood pink paste, which is deodorized, bleached, and refreshed, and recolored, is then coated in flour and deep fried. Man, I'm getting hungry. It is typically fried in partially hydrogenated oils. In other words, toxic substances. The food industry uses ammonium hydroxide as an antimicrobial agent, allowing McDonald's to use its meat in its hamburgers that is unfit for human consumption. Okay, I need to stop this.
11: Everywhere that that didn't actually happen.
12: Seriously, I'm so excited. Anyway, and I think some of the
11: bigger, if it's a lawsuit, that would have been bigger news. But also, if he had won, like, how are they still selling food?
12: Well, oh, come on. Don't be naive. That money talks. You know what walks. I don't know. We heard about the pink slime, I don't know, 15, 20 years ago. And there was a lot of talk about how there's less food in this food than we think there is. I remember you and me and your mom watched Super Size Me, that movie Super Size Me. We literally did not get you, or we didn't eat McDonald's, I don't know, 2 or 3 years. And if you remember
11: that.
12: But
11: we did eat McDonald's while watching it.
12: That is a true story. Anthony reminded me of that. Sandy, his mom, my wife currently, she actually went out and bought McDonald's. And we had McDonald's where we were watching Super Size Me. And then we didn't have it again for years. And I mean, they put the hamburger, like they leave the fries, the hamburger on the counter as days and weeks go by and it doesn't change. It doesn't go bad. So I don't know how fake this news is. And I don't know. I mean, I'm reading somebody else's work. I just know that that food is probably not as healthy as you'd like it to be. And it's crammed with sodium and other things too. So why don't we move on from McDonald's, if that's okay? Let's talk about, since we're on stock and financial matters, by the way, your show, another thing that I really liked, it was more financial than I do. And it was a nice break. It was a nice change of pace. So good job on that. So continuing with financial from CNBC on the 28th of September, NVIDIA share buyback plan gets $150 billion boost. So I came across this in a couple sources and I was like, that's a lot of money. We talk in terms of trillions now. So these are amateurs. NVIDIA, and I'll tell you in a second why this is important. NVIDIA has authorized an additional $150 billion to its share buyback program. How is this unreal? Teflon Dow, the S&P, the Nasdaq. How are these markets staying so high 17 years after the end of the 2008 correction? Well, stock repurchasing, stock buybacks. We've talked about it over the years. So here's a great example. The chip giant said it marks the largest share repurchase authorization increase in history. Let me read that one more time. The chip giant said it marks the largest share repurchase authorization increase in history. NVIDIA, when we keep talking about the miracle little basket of stocks that are floating the S&P 500, you know, this market is priced to only allow for perfection. So if there's a problem with this, we got big problems. Combined hyperscaler capital expenditure is projected to exceed $1.3 trillion by 2027. Well, 2027 isn't for like, I don't know, 4 or 5 months from now. NVIDIA said on Monday it has authorized an additional $150 billion to its share buyback program, taking its total to $235 billion amid record spending on artificial intelligence. You know what, kids? My take on this, you better hope that this works and keeps it floating the markets, because, you know, this sure seems like tech bubble 2.0 to me, except it's way bigger and we are way more fragile and the economy is way more hurting. Starter houses didn't cost $400,000 in 1999. You know, the average wages haven't kept pace. You know, mortgage interest rate popped over 7% a couple of weeks ago. We're looking at 7.5% interest rates. And Anthony, you guys did a great job last week talking about how that's the average of notes, you know, since they've been tracking them. But the people that got 2.75% notes for those several years they did, they think that was normal. That wasn't. It was an anomaly. We'll see what happens. So I can just, this is all very scary. I did hear this morning that Oracle, as long as I'm in the chip space, the tech sector, Oracle is leasing chips. Anthony, did you hear about that?
11: Leasing
12: chips. So, and I didn't, I just heard it this morning. Let me just, I put one little thing here to read later. I just found this today. So I want to know more. You know, chips get sold. So let's see here. Oracle is leasing advanced AI chips to major tech firms, including a reported $7 billion with a B, 5-year deal with Tencent, T-E-N-C-E-N-T, Tencent, for access to about 100,000 chips housed in Oracle's Southeast Asia data centers. Oracle's chip leasing business. Oracle is actively involved in leasing advanced AI chips to major technology companies. The strategy allows firms to access cutting edge technology without the need to purchase the hardware outright. One of the most significant recent agreements is with Tencent, a leading Chinese tech giant. So they're selling to China. Okay, that's good. Here are the details of this. Okay, I don't need that. Let's see, implications of the deal. This leasing arrangement allows Tencent to utilize advanced AI chips that are not available in China due to export restrictions. So wait a minute, I thought these were going to China. So I guess they can't internally get these chips at Tencent. Market positioning. For Oracle, this deal diversifies its customer base, reducing reliance on a single client and potentially stabilizing revenue streams. Good at better, because I don't want tech, bubble 2.0. Last thing here, strategic advantage. The ability to lease chips rather than sell them outright helps navigate complex international trade regulations while meeting the demands of tech firms for high-performance computing resources. If you're not positive what I just read, I gotcha. I'm not really sure that I'm positive what I just read either. So I just, the whole thing, it's very, everything we deal with now is about flock cameras, robotics, AI, tech. It's, I don't know, it's kind of, everything's changing very fast. Speaking of which, let me see, I got some here. Unprecedented risk disclosure. In an unusual addition to its risk factors, Anthropic formally warned investors its frontier AI models could potentially pose a catastrophic or existential risk to humanity. Really? Is that really what I'm reading here? And may develop the capacity to resist shutdown. You guys talked about Hugging Face last week and AI escaping. The reason that I bring up Anthropic, they're getting ready after the midterm elections to have an IPO. You know that, right? SpaceX doesn't scare me. SpaceX never talked about 10% or within 10 years. There's no talk about the end of civilization or humanity. There is with AI. So stop this. Don't let them have an IPO. Ugh, up to $2 trillion is the expected IPO valuation. Recent revenue. I love this. Recent annual revenue, $4.6 billion. Okay, so I'm on Anthropic. They're saying that the IPO value will be $2 trillion. But the revenue is only $4.6 billion. Wait to hear this. Operating loss, $8.06 billion. So the revenue is $4.6 billion, but the operating loss is $8.6 billion.
11: Yeah,
12: so
11: let's jump. Numbers are made up. Wasn't SpaceX like the first trillion-dollar company? And now this one's just going to be worth $2
12: trillion? I guess this is just insane. I can't wrap my mind around anything going on. I don't know. I mean, it's crazy. So since it's so crazy, let's get out of there. Let's get out of AI for a minute. We do have some towards the end of the show if we get to it. Continuing on the financial side, Walmart denies using personal information to set prices as it expands digital shelf labels. We talked about Walmart within the last year a couple times. Walmart is moving. Oh, this is on the 28th of September from the End Time headlines. Walmart is moving to calm shoppers as it rolls out digital price tags across the stores, with CEO John Furner pledging that the retailer will not use personal data to set what people pay. Good for you, John. I appreciate that. In a statement posted on the company's website on Friday, Furner said the Bentonville, Arkansas-based chain is not using income, shopping history, or a customer's willingness to pay to determine prices, and will not start. Well, and plus, he just told you exactly what they're doing. You know, when I was little, there was a cookie jar on the counter. And you know what my mom said before she left? She said, don't touch the cookie jar. She wasn't all the way out of the door. And I touched this is all baloney. Of course you're doing this. Why do you need digital pricing? Anyway, we don't set different prices based on who you are or the time of day. And we won't, he wrote. So Anthony, you're wrong. He won't. He wrote it. Whether you're buying groceries or electronics on a hot afternoon or in a sudden rush for an item, it's never a reason to charge you more. That's fantastic. The same rule, he said, applies to Sparky, Walmart's artificial intelligence shopping assistant. Sparky, are you kidding me right now? The bot will not raise a shopper's price or hide cheaper options that meet their needs. Of course it will. Everything I'm reading here, go the other way. Furner said that kind of targeting would break the company's everyday low prices model. For Pete's Sparky. I'm going to choke to death. I'm going to need Sparky to come over and give me mouth-to-mouth resuscitation. Sparky.
11: I only trust the paperclip from Windows 95.
12: Correct. If we have time today, I'm going to talk about the new Meta, the paperclip. I loved the paperclip with the little eyes, and I used to love that guy. There's a new, very cute personal assistant AI bot. There's Clippy. Sam said Clippy was his name. I liked Clippy. Clippy got chippy once in a while when you ignored him. He'd start moving around, making sure you saw his little dumb clip. Muse, the Facebook Meta, whatever. Muse is their new cute little boo. The world's being taken over, and we're laughing right now about it. I don't know. Let's do this. Let's take a break because I have some really, really important things to talk about today. I know that Anthony, you find that hard to believe, but I actually have something of substance to say today. So we will be right back. Thank you so much for being with us. As you know, and as we point out every single week for 4.5 years, we really, really appreciate you being here. Please tell people about us. Please reach out to us. We want your show ideas. If you want a list of things to prepare so you're prepared, not scared, we'll hook you up. If you want any of the articles we reference, whatever, if you want Joe's show via podcast, I'll get that to you. We are at 623-523-0444, or you can email team@anothermoneyshow.com. The other thing, we actually are financial people. So if you need a second opinion on your finances, Anthony's pretty smart. I know he doesn't look it. Anthony's not funny. He's fat and looks as though he should be, but he's not funny. You know, if you need a second opinion on your finances, Anthony's pretty smart. I always tell people I'm big picture storyteller. I got the experience. I was here for the tech bubble. I was here when a plane hit a building. I was here for 2008. And Anthony can back test your funds and see how they would fare today if we have another 2008. So let us know if we can help you. We'll be honored. We'll be right back.
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0: 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If you've heard our show, you know it's more news-based and how current events could affect your finances versus an hour-long infomercial. Well, now it's time for that infomercial, but I don't need an hour each week to tell you what I can say in 60 seconds. 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
7: Welcome back to Another Money Show. Thank you so much for being with us. So we appreciate it. We really want to meet you. We want your show ideas. We want you to come and sit with us. If you've got an old 401k, if you're worried about the market, you know, this year in March was the 17th year anniversary of pretty much a straight up financial market since the end of the 2008. Sam, you referenced 2008. I believe you, and I'm not positive you said this, but I think you said the S&P 500 was down 37% in 2008. The aggregate, the correction in total of that October of 07 through March of 09, I believe I had read the S&P 500 total downturn for the 17 months was 57%.
8: Sheesh.
9: Yeah, he was going January to December, like a year right. Over year, I believe.
7: That's crazy. But I mean, think about the whole duration, because a lot of people got real scared. They got the deer in the headlights, and they once they were, you know, when you catch people, if they're down 10, 15, 20%, you catch them, good. I mean, you're really not supposed to be in financial markets if you don't have a risk tolerance for it. So if you're down 10%, you panic, it's not appropriate necessarily to begin with. But once you get down around 20%, and again, when I say I have the experience of being in the office when those things have happened, the psychology of money, people pucker up. If you're down more than 20%, the experience I had was people were like, I can't get out now. I mean, I'm not going to lock in that kind of loss. So, but what if you went down from just hypothetically, let's say we had a 2008 repeat come up soon where the valuations are, you know, look at the Shiller, the Cape Shiller. I mean, look at the Buffett indicator. Look at all this stuff right now. So let's say we went down 57% over a year and a half now. Boy, that's going to be some big movements. By the way, Warren Buffett retired. You guys didn't bring that up last week. He retired the day after our show 2 weeks ago. So, and
9: well, I thought he had retired like months ago. Or did he say he was going to and then he lingered for a bit longer?
7: Well, he had to do the board transition. He had some stuff to do, but no, he officially retired 2 weeks ago. And when he retired, I think the presumption is because he was getting up there in age, a little longer in the tooth, Warren. I don't think that's really true. I don't know this to be fact, but I think he stepped down and retired so he could spend more time listening to Another Money Show. He found out that we've been on for 4.5 years. And that you can find every single episode on Spotify, Amazon, Google, all these things. And that's what I think he's looking forward to this time, but I am not sure. So
8: he's always been one of those guys that lives super humbly, like drives a older Buick or Cadillac or something, lives in the same home, used to eat the same thing for lunch every day, read the newspaper. I'd be curious now that if he is really stepping away and retiring, does he enjoy the fruits of his labor, or will some family be seeing him on a Carnival cruise this winter?
7: He's going to blow it all out now. He's going to spend billions a month. He's going to blow out. You know, I met him. I don't mean to name drop. I told you guys before I met Mel Gibson.
9: Yeah.
7: I call him Mel. A lot of people call him Melvin, but I've met him. I met Jack Nicholson. I call him Jack and stuff. I met Warren Buffett. This would have been 2004. I hung my license at a firm called Woodman Financial Services. No plug to them. I've moved on, but I met Warren Buffett at a steakhouse in Omaha, Nebraska called Piccolo Pete's. So we are always looking for sponsors. If Piccolo Pete's wants to step up, Warren Buffett, I'm sure you got some extra money. If you want to sponsor the show, Augustin Farms, we're ready for your money. Let's move on a little bit. So, a little current events. I have a lot to get to. I just knock out some of the general stuff. Russia, I read this morning that Russia is threatening a potential nuclear strike to the region near Poland, to NATO. So, I'm the geopolitical side of everything going on scares me. And I won't get into this because I don't know what's going to happen. But, you know, Anthony always talks about things cycle. We've had a Great Depression. We had world wars. We've had, you know, we've had viruses before, Black Plague. We just never had it all at once. I know COVID's rising. My buddy that I play cards with, Kevin's in the hospital right now with COVID. Kevin, I mean, I don't think he listens to the show very often, but I'm thinking about you, Kevin. He's got COVID, pneumonia, and RSV, whatever all those things are, in the hospital. So I don't know. It's everything at once is what bothers me. When I was a kid, Russia was going to, you know, nuke us. That's back on the table. Let me just read one little segment of what I printed off this morning. Russia warned it could use nuclear weapons if NATO tries to isolate Kaliningrad Oblast. I don't know even if I said it right. NATO responded by saying it is a defensive alliance that none of its activities threaten Russian territory. Oh, good. That calmed him down, I'm sure. Overview of the Russians' nuclear threats. Russia has issued warnings regarding the potential use of nuclear weapons if NATO attempts to isolate Kaliningrad Oblast. This threat was articulated in a diplomatic document sent to NATO, where Russia stated it would be prepared to use its entire arsenal, including nuclear capabilities, to defend its territory. So Russia's on one side. We're in NATO. We're on the other side. So we have to watch this stuff, even though it seems far-fetched and unlikely. We better be aware that it could happen. NATO's response. NATO has firmly rejected these threats, emphasizing that it is a defensive alliance. The organization clarified that none of its exercises or activities pose a threat to Russian territory. NATO's stance is to call for Russia to cease its aggressive rhetoric and actions. There's so much on the table, and day to day, it's like the calm before the storm. Everything seems so normal. Anthony, you're in Glendale. Sam, you're in Georgia. Part of our team. There's a whole team here behind this radio show. It's not just us. It's more. There's people in Tampa, Florida, people in Georgia, there's people all over. There's people in Tucson that are the people that have us doing this are in Tucson. We're all over the globe to do the show. I don't think we're in Kaliningrad though. Yet, but we will. We're going to be there soon. So I didn't mean to get into Russia, but I wanted to just tell you there's a lot going on behind the scenes. And how does that tie in with what we do? Because money goes up slow compared to how fast it goes down. The old expression, money takes the elevator down and the escalator up. We haven't had a sustained correction since March 9th of 2009. And I need to hammer home to you, I don't think it's going to keep going like this forever. The thing with, why do I bring up Oracle? Why do I bring up, you know, the biggest stock buyback in the history of stock buybacks over at NVIDIA, because if this stuff doesn't keep going well, we're going to have a lot of pain in the financial markets. I got to see some of it in my career. Anthony's been here 8 years and really hasn't seen it. The March of 2020 happened so fast. Anthony did not have time to see the psychology of down markets in this job. He just didn't have time. We were not essential workers, as you guys referenced last week. So we didn't even get to experience our own downturn. So Anthony, you're going to get to see one. It's coming. I think it's coming. And you know what is going to happen? As always, the rich are going to get richer. The middle class are going to shrink and the poor are going to hover. Nothing is going to change in our world. You know, in the 90s, when I came into this industry, there was a term that it's very well known to this day, buy and hold. You're not smarter than the market. You can't time the market. You got to buy and hold. And it was interesting because there was a lot of validation behind it. They had these charts that showed you if you buy and hold, you're smart, because if you miss in a 10-year period, if you miss the 10 best performing days in the market, it changes your returns over the decade so dramatically that you can't try to time this market. I can also tell you, after the tech bubble burst and after a plane hit a building not too long after that, all of a sudden every advisor out there was screaming, buy and hold is dead. Buy and hold is dead. You better watch your stuff. You better look at your 60-40 split or your 70-30 split or whatever your advisor's telling you. You better watch things because you can't just buy and hold anymore. Well, it sure the heck seems to be back to me, because if you believe in the age-old philosophy of buy low, sell high, which is the cornerstone of financial planning, if you subscribe to that, this past 17 years, it wouldn't work. If you have sold over the last 17 years, and I think selling doesn't have to be an all or nothing proposition, you dollar cost into things, you can dollar cost out, you can capture some profits, but it's for 17 years as the markets are setting all time high after all time high intraday and closing records, perhaps you should be realizing some of your gains. So I don't know. Come see us. Let us see you on your situation and we'll see if we can help you. But the whole buy and hold thing sure seems like this last 17 years, it's been alive and well. So we'll see how it works out. Last week when Anthony and Sam dug into food and water and all that stuff, I was so happy, because financial planning should be holistic. You need to know if people have an umbrella policy. You need to know what they have in physical cash at home. You need to know, could you weather a cyber attack? Could you at least, for weeks or months or whatever your comfort zone is. So it doesn't just start with stocks or bonds or cryptos or banks or whatever you hold. It's got to be holistic. And that's what I thought they did very well. I said I would get into banks, and I really think that that's a good idea. Is that okay, Anthony? Whenever I stop and ask you if something's okay, do you know why I do that? It's not because I value your opinion or care what you say. It's because I can't breathe. This show is one long sentence. I don't take a breath while I'm talking. Have you ever noticed that?
9: Yeah, because you ask a lot. You say, Anthony, what do you think? And then you don't stop talking for me to chime in. So now I wait and I'm like, well, will he pause or is he just going to keep going? Even in this example, you're like, hey, Anthony, do you know why I say your name? It's because I can't breathe. And then do you know what you did after that? You kept talking. This time,
7: it's cool, huh?
9: I gave you a break because I can see you choking back there. So you have to live. Right. I haven't gotten my life insurance out on you yet.
7: When you just said Willie Paws, that's so funny because that was my nickname in college.

a fully independent, fourth generation fiduciary, veteran owned practice. We had Rick Kreiberg on. That was one of my favorite episodes because I just thought it was very important for veterans or family members or friends of. This is something that's interesting. I found this on Live Now Fox. And then I went to TSA. Anthony, be so proud of me. I went to TSA.gov to make sure I'm bringing you real news. TSA military lanes available at 34 airports for service members, veterans, and their families. I had no idea. We just traveled, 2 months ago? We were in, where were we? Aspen, Colorado. I didn't know this was a thing. So this is either brand new or people need to know about it. So the TSA, the Transportation Security Administration, a lot of people think it stands for taking away scissors. That is not true. It's actually Transportation Secretary Administration, is honoring our nation's heroes with special security screening lanes at 34 airports across the country. The lanes are available for current service members, veterans, and their families. So I could even take Sandy and Jay with me on that special line. If we're at, and Phoenix Sky Harbor International Airport is on the list of 34. So says here, TSA says you do not need to be in uniform to use the military lanes and just need to show your valid military or veteran ID to enter the lane, which I have with me all the time. So I'm in on this. If you are in the airport without dedicated lanes. So if you're not one of the 34, the TSA says you can show your valid military or veteran ID to the lane monitor and you can get front of the line service. So nice. That's fantastic. Yeah, I had no idea. So Anthony, when we travel, I will be able to get your brother and your mother through the line easier and faster. Do you think anybody ever notices that I exclude you? Right. Do you think anybody ever notices when I exclude you? Like when we started the show and I said, Sam, you know, I missed you. And I didn't mention you, Anthony. Do you even notice? Okay. So let's move on. I want to talk for a minute about banks. I said I would. That's what I focused on Monday on Joe's show. And I've already gotten feedback on that show. So I think it's important. Let me start with a little article for you. This one is from the End Time Headlines on the 28th of September. You can tell I was busy on the 28th. I spent several hours just reading. Wall Street giant warns AI agents could trigger a new kind of bank run. So, I mean, I've been telling you guys, if you've been hearing us for 4.5 years, if you've been anywhere near me for the last, I don't know, 2 decades, I've been telling you there's no money. I've been telling you we've already gone cashless primarily. We've gone digital via Zelle and Venmo and credit cards and debit cards and ATM machines. You know, I mean, we've done it to ourselves. So the FDIC, if you pop your way over to FDIC.gov and look at their own numbers, go into statistics at a glance, then go into DIF, which is the Depositor Insurance Fund, the most recent quarterly number of the insurance on your money, 1.43%. I mean, wrap your head around that. Oh, you're safe. As long as you have under $250,000 per account, you've got the FDIC. Yeah, well, you know what they have in reserves? 1.43%. coverage on your money. So good luck. Mark Cuban, if you're listening, you're going to be fine. We've proven that with Silicon Valley Bank. The rest of you, I'm not sure you're going to be as fine. Pardon me, but we shall see. Anyway, so with all of our talk about flock cameras, robotics, AI, I found this interesting. Apollo chief economist Torsten Slok warned Sunday that AI agents such as Meta's Muse, that's the new version of Chippy Clippy, Meta's Muse, could soon shift household cash out of bank accounts paying 0.1% and into accounts paying as much as 5%, a move that, at scale, could drain the cheap deposits banks use to fund loans. So this would be a systematic, this would be the beginning of a systematic failure if AI starts assisting you. If you turn to your Muse assistant and say, Muse, where can I get more money than I'm currently getting at, say, I'll just name 3 banks, Wells, B of A, or Chase. And Muse leads you towards Ally Bank or Capital One / Discover or American Express. And I'm just giving you out names that I've heard before. That would be a problem for you banks now, wouldn't it? AI agents are tools. Let's see here. I'm getting a lot of spam calls today. This is very weird. So let's see here. AI agents are tools that can act
for a user, not merely answer questions.

0: options. Slock argues that if enough households let them hunt for yield, the banking system could lose a core source of funding. On a $10,000 balance, a 0.1% checking account earns $10 a year. At 5%, the same money earns $500 a year. Slock's note lists 11 fintech and online accounts paying between 3.3% and 5%. Adelphi leads at 5%, followed by SoFi at 4.5%. The FDIC average, he cites, are 0.4% for savings and 0.1% for checking. I thought that the Fed just raised rates. I thought that savers were going to get rewarded. I guess I thought incorrectly. Let's see here. A little bit more from this article. Banks pay savers little and lend the money at higher rates. That spread is central to their profit. If every household used AI agents to optimize the return on their cash balances, banks could lose a large share of the cheap deposits they rely on to make loans, which would be a problem for the entire financial system, an expert from the report said. So, and God forbid that we as the people ever got ahead instead of the big banks. You know, it'd be a shame if somebody ever helped us. Maybe I'm getting to be in favor of AI. I don't know. Meta launched Muse on September 8th. Plaid, which connects the agents to more than 12,000 U.S. financial institutions and apps, say users can view balances, transactions, and investments and mortgage details. Plaid's announcement does not say Muse can move money between accounts. Slock frames the sweep as something that could soon happen, and his warning assumes widespread household adoption. As soon as the word gets out that Muse can help you find higher rates, it's kind of like having an insurance broker for your home and auto, insurance broker for your medical and health insurance. This might change the landscape, banks. Nate Garaki, or Juraki, who knows, co-founder of the ETF Institute, said both AI and crypto are coming for traditional banking and urged politicians to ease the transition rather than resist it. Oh, they're going to. So, and by the way, your banking advice is going to be from Muse, from Facebook. And now I'm going to get banking information from Facebook, so that's good. I do want to tell you something. Let's see here. Sam put something on the board. Whenever I see Sam's name on the board, I like to see what he says. If anyone out there is worried about an investment risk and using bank CDs, you can get a higher rate of return on that money using insurance companies with 100% reserves. Brilliant, Sam. When people are in our office, we talk about that all the time. We have CD alternatives. We kind of help people with how much physical cash they should keep at home based on their situation. Comfort level, fire, flood, burglary, all the different factors. We also tell people, you have options. These insurance companies, they have things that are similar chassis to CDs, 1 year, 2 year, 5 year. You know, I've seen some that are 20 year. And generally, the interest rates are the same or better, generally, from what I've seen. And of course, you have to look at the company's strength. I know, Sam, last week you brought up making sure you do your due diligence, do your research. We can help you with that. We are fully independent. So, but and you get 100% guarantee by the company instead of 1.43 from the bank. Let's keep going. I want to tell you that if you think there couldn't be a modern day run on the bank, I have bad news for you. It's happening. It's slowly happening right now. You know, we've lost 6 banks this year so far. Anthony, did you know that? 6 banks. Yeah, that was hypothetical. I'll rush right through that. The one that we just lost last Sunday happened on a Sunday. It's so nice to see you laugh and smile. I just don't have time for you. I only have 1 hour. When you and Sam were together, it was so good because you actually worked together. It was like bros talking. It was like a podcast. It definitely was different than how I approached this, but it was actually kind of nice and courteous and respectful, and you're not going to get that from me, but I liked it. So if enough people call in and say it was better with Anthony, more calm, a little less chaotic, I'm willing to, I'll give you half the show every 6 months and we'll let you get involved. So anyway, so we lost a bank on Sunday, smaller bank. So it didn't really make the major news. Nano, the bank is out of California. Nano Bank, N-A-N-O, second word B-A-N-C, if you want to look up and see if I'm right. So one of the things, and that's bank number 6 this year. It's been over 10 years since we lost 6 banks in 1 year. you know, it was more in the spotlight when we lost Silicon Valley Bank and the other two that year because they were bigger names. These are smaller, but it's like the old starfish thing, you know, when the boy and the dad are walking down the beach and the boy picks up one of thousands of starfish, throws it in the water. And the dad's like, why are you doing that? Why are you wasting your time? You're never going to make a difference. And the little kid looks at him, looks back down, picks up another starfish, throws it in the ocean, says, you know what? I made a difference to that one. I love that analogy, by the way. I want to go to the beach and throw things into the water. So I can tell you, if you were at Nano Bank last Sunday and you heard that your bank is closing its doors and your assets are being taken over by the FDIC and so they can find another bank to buy your assets, it concerns you. It happened to me, Desert Hills Bank in Arizona. When they shuttered their doors, I had an account there. So I got to live through a bail-in, bail-out, bail, whatever it was. It was kind of unnerving, I'll say that. You know, let me get to something. What's going to happen? I need you to familiarize yourself with a few banking terms, one of which you need to look up the Dodd-Frank regulation of 2010 and kind of just wrap your mind around it. You know, and we'll tell you these, reach out to us if you can't write this down or whatever. I want you to look up the term bail-in, and I guess those are the main two. You know why? The banks are changing behind the scenes. The smaller ones will go first. There's about 4,000 banks. Joe Jaquint believes we're going to end up with 400. I don't think even that many. Here's something going on that'll tell you why it's accelerating too. We're going to a central bank digital currency. And I can't say anymore we're going to. We have gone to. Let me read something to you that you feel free to research. Make sure I'm not making this up. U.S. Bank. I'm pretty sure everybody's heard of that. It's not Wells, B of A, or Chase, the top three, but it's pretty darn big. U.S. Bank has successfully executed its first live cross-border pilot transaction using its proprietary dollar-backed stablecoin, USBDC. I would presume that stands for U.S. Bank Digital Currency, developed through its internally managed digital asset platform. The transaction represents a major milestone for one of the largest commercial lenders in the United States, using a public blockchain to settle institutional-grade money movement. The transaction involved an internal transfer of funds between U.S. bank entities located in North America and Europe. It's global. The digital dollar is here, and it's getting bigger. And there's other banks. This is just the first one I decided to dig into. The transaction was issued and settled on the Stellar public blockchain, building upon a long-term collaboration with Stellar Development Foundation and PwC. Asset specifications. The asset is called USBDC and is pegged one for one with the US dollar. I am always happy when I hear that they're pegging. So it should not be confused with the Circle's widely known commercial stablecoin, USDC. Life cycle functions. Beyond simple transfers, the test successfully validated the stablecoin's entire automated operational life cycle, including minting, payment redemption, asset freezing, and clawback capabilities. All of the things that were missing for us to be ready to push the button that the government's fingers are hovering over are here. So I got news for you. Come sit with us. If you want me to give you names of banks that are working on their own currency, you know, the Genius Act, the Clarity Act, FedNow, Stablecoin, the executive orders over the years, it's coming. We'd be glad to make sure you're prepared, not scared. We'd be glad to make sure you're proactive, not reactive. We have ideas for you.
1: So I'd like to make sure you're scared and not prepared.
0: Which seems like the mission of this show, but we can't really get you prepared until you're somewhat scared. We have to scare you a little. You're like, damn, Jerry, settle down. I haven't had a stroke on the show in quite a while. I'm going to end up in the bed next to Kevin, my buddy Kevin. He's got RSV over in pneumonia. I don't know. How much time do we have left? Sam, none. Do we have a good 20 minutes left?
1: That's it for our show. If you like what you heard, if you have any questions about any of the topics today, or if you want someone, probably me, not JR because he talks too much, to sit down and review your financial situation, reach out to us, team@anothermoneyshow.com. 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Maybe you'll see my tower garden. They clip that. I think that's all. So we will see you again next Saturday at 5 a.m. and noon right here on 960 The Patriot.
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3: 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Fixed annuities, including multi-year guaranteed rate annuities, are not designed for short-term investments and may be subject to restrictions, fees, and surrender charges as described in the annuity contract. Guarantees are backed by the financial strength and claims-paying ability of the issuer. Any bonuses mentioned may be subject to additional restrictions and regulations based on the offering annuity company. You may not receive the bonuses if the contract is fully surrendered or if traditional annuitization payments are taken. And if the policy is partially surrendered, it could result in a partial loss of bonuses. Because these are bonus annuities, they may include higher surrender charges, longer surrender charge periods, lower caps, higher spreads, or other restrictions that are not included in similar annuities that don't offer a bonus feature.
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9: News this hour from Town Hall. I'm John Scott. The investigation turning up new information about the terrorist co-pilot and the plot to take down the Fly Dubai flight from Dubai to Tel Aviv. Correspondent Laura Winters has more.
10: Investigators zeroing in on how the terrorist co-pilot got hired by Fly Dubai. Israeli Prime Minister Benjamin Netanyahu says evidence indicates this man was a radicalized Muslim who was on a mission to kill himself and everyone else on board as he attempted to kill the captain in the cockpit and crash the plane. Turns out records show this suspect had been suspended as a pilot at another airline. Laura Winters reporting.
9: The White House announcing Europe will release diesel reserves. Correspondent Richard Boyd with details.
11: President Trump says an agreement has been struck with Europe to release a massive amount of diesel oil reserves. This comes as prices for diesel have recently surged. AAA reports Friday's national average for a gallon of diesel is $6.37. The president said the process of releasing the diesel reserves will begin immediately. The Russia-Ukraine war, as well as the war in Iran, have put pressure on the world's diesel supply. Richard Boyd reporting.
9: Tennessee Governor Bill Lee said Prison Commissioner Frank Strada will resign after overseeing the failed execution of Krista Pike. Strada expected to leave later this month. His departure will come after he oversaw Tennessee's second failed attempt at lethal injection this year, and amid bipartisan calls for his resignation. All remaining executions in the state have been paused. Pike is said to be unconscious and on a ventilator. Vice President Vance heading to Alaska next week for a midterm rally as Republican state there faces a competitive Senate race. Recent polls showing Democrat Mary Peltola in a tight race against Republican Dan Sullivan. More on these stories from townhall.com.
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13: Hey, Seth Leibson here. I'm going to be straight with you. The 2026 midterms may be the most important elections of our lifetime, and not just for Arizona, for the entire country. The border, the economy, the America your kids are going to inherit. It all comes down to this November. And on October 22nd, 960 AM, The Patriot is doing something about it. I'm going to be on stage right here in Phoenix with Mike Gallagher and Larry Elder. Two of the most fearless conservatives in America will be here for one live, unscripted, no-holds-barred evening, the Battleground Tour. 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

0: side. 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Why go to all the trouble to, you know, purchase homes, fix them up, rent them out, maintenance, take care of the maintenance? You see where I'm trying to, you see where we're coming from. And the other thing about real estate, if you do it on a full-time basis, there are definitely some tax benefits. And normally real estate offers appreciation. But again, where the prices are at in most markets, there's real question mark if there's going to be much in the way of appreciation over the next 5 or 10 years because of where the prices are at. So it really becomes a question, do I want to manage that and do that? And I have had that discussion with a lot of people, even former large real estate investors who have stepped away. Now, even the multifamily area is really struggling. We're seeing the highest mortgage delinquencies since 2009 in the apartment sector. Freddie and Fannie multifamily defaults have more than doubled over the last 3 years and are at the highest levels in decades. And the reason is simple. Multifamily commercial property loans typically are about 3 years and then they roll over to the new interest rate. Whatever the gift, they're not like the 30-year fixed mortgages on a single family residence. So when interest rates go up, maybe you got a mortgage on this multifamily property three years ago and you were at a low interest rate, and now it's could have doubled, literally, which means your payment has gone up significantly. And depending on what metro area you're in, rents are down. So you're getting squeezed on both sides. Your costs are going up and your income's going down. That is why we're seeing tremendous levels of defaults. And this also comes in to affect a lot of regional and smaller banks, because those are the ones that tended to invest in the multifamily real estate for decades. So we have multifaceted problem here for not only investors of multifamily, but then the lenders behind it, the smaller regional local banks also struggling. Commercial real estate's no different. Office delinquency rates are the highest ever recorded. I mean, even worse than the 08-09 crisis. So we have a lot going on with the real estate markets. Tremendous change. Even more so, I've discussed the interest rate change of the bond markets and how that's likely going to affect the stocks. But even real estate, probably even more, because real estate is even more interest rate sensitive than even stocks are oftentimes. So if somebody's in that market, real estate market, I'm not saying if you've got something going and it's working great, but if you're looking at getting into it, probably never been a more difficult time. And if you're starting to, you just kind of, I know a lot of folks have been doing it for decades. And like they say, they just keep running into it. It's harder. It's hard. You're getting squeezed both ways. You're getting squeezed on profits. You're getting squeezed on costs. Might be a time to consider looking how to exit out of that. And I've done a lot of real estate investing myself personally. I have a number of investors who have done so. 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IULs, even whole life products with dividends that have no downside risk, guaranteed returns, and you can lock in a cash flow. 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Last segment, I'm going to discuss oil, so don't miss it.
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2: 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And yes, you will reach me. There's been a lot of consternation about the price of oil, the cost of the fuel at the pump, and in particular, diesel. Well, it turns out global oil production since 1970 is up 113%. U.S. oil production has actually tripled since 2008. These are good things. Usually, if you're going to have more supply like that, prices would actually come down, not go up. But the problem isn't crude oil. The problem is refineries. In 2026, the total number of U.S. refineries is 130, which is down from the peak of 319 in 1980. During this time frame, since 1980, the demand for gasoline has increased significantly because our population has grown by about 100 million people since then. And look, you can pump all the crude oil you want, but if you can't convert it into gasoline and diesel, it just doesn't matter, at least for gas prices. Why did this happen? Well, primarily blue states closed refineries to move towards net zero and Green New Deal goals. And Democratic presidents from Carter to Biden imposed restrictions on refinery construction. Oftentimes, these were so draconian that no one could afford to build it. That's if they could even get the permit. So now a lot of people are blaming Trump and the Iran conflict, yet he's the first one to actually try to start doing something about it instead of the people who wanted to incessantly, they told us they wanted to ban fossil fuels. Many of them openly stated they wanted to push the price of gas to over $10 a gallon. And they relentlessly implemented policies to get us as far in that direction as they could. In fact, as much as they've done, it's rather surprising that prices aren't higher than they are now. And diesel, we're looking at the highest prices in history, around $6 or so. And this will impact consumers. It'll impact the cost of nearly everything. Now, that's the long-term big picture. Why are we suddenly, recently, seeing such a tremendous increase in the cost of fuel at the pump? Again, especially diesel. Well, there's a few reasons behind that. One is the Iran conflict has had some impact on the cost of fuel prices. There's no doubt about that. Even though the United States gets almost none of its oil from the Middle East, oil is a world market. Europe, by the way, gets a lot of their oil from the Middle East, and so prices were affected by that. The war with Russia and Ukraine is also recently impacting the cost of fuel. It turns out that Ukraine has been attacking Russian oil refineries in the last few months aggressively. It has knocked down Russia's ability to refine. It's reduced their refining capacity also. And Russia is a large oil producer in the world and also refinery capacity. So that's having an impact. And why I brought up the bigger picture of the United States reducing oil refining capacity from over 300 refineries in 1980 to down to 130 is because there wasn't a crisis or a tipping point. So it gave the oil market, the world's oil markets in terms of refining capacity, not much wiggle room. So the Iran conflict, the Russian-Ukrainian war with the Ukrainians attacking Russian oil refining capacity, that created a tipping point or a reason or cause for oil companies, higher risk, they're going to increase the price. But it goes even beyond that. A lot of studies have shown that the last times we've seen crude at 90 or 100 $1 a barrel. The price of fuel at the pump was much lower than it is now, by like at least 25% or more. California famously charges more in taxes on gas than any other state, and they're the ones that have been one of the most aggressive, also cutting oil refinery capacity at the same time, and famously have pushed EV mandates more than any other state. They've openly stated, you can't forget this, I've openly stated for years that they wanted fuel prices to go up so that electric cars would be more effective or more cost effective. But the bigger picture is this. Gas prices at some point will fall, but communism does not. And why am I bringing that up? Well, recently, Hassan Piker said out loud he wants Chinese-style communism inside the Democratic Party and a cultural revolution complete with struggle sessions. He wants to throw people in prison. And this is not some random streamer that nobody's ever heard of. Top Democrats, including Michigan's Abdul El-Sayed, have campaigned with him and will not denounce him. This election, they always say, is the most important. Well, this one is actually probably shaping up to be that. It's literally coming down to a choice between common sense and communism. Democratic Socialists of America are the heart and soul and the energy behind the Democratic Party. Even your moderate, quote unquote, Democrats, for the most part, I can't think of any of them that they'll denounce or step away from them. They're afraid of them. They are afraid that they'll get primaried or kicked out of the party or whatever the reason may be. But that's where the energy is. And democratic socialism is really nothing more than straight up communism. And I'm not saying that myself. Read their platform. They want to abolish the Senate, abolish the presidency. They want to make the Supreme Court subordinate. You could take the Soviet Union government or China's or Cuba or Venezuela or what used to be Venezuela's. It's right out of their playbook. They're not even hiding it anymore. And at this point, it's really down to an education and turnout effort. Now, there's some good news on that front. The Supreme Court recently is allowing states to use the SAVE database to verify the eligibility of voters on the rolls. Now, this is a huge win for election integrity because this will determine if any non-citizens vote in November. It allows the government and states to match up Social Security numbers and citizens with voters. And I know I'm going to probably step on a few toes here when I state this, but I'm going to do this anyway, because I've never shied away from anything that might be controversial. And that has to do with Christians, mostly about Christians not voting. And I've been a practicing active Christian for over 30 years. So I feel like I have some credibility in that area. There's a lot of lies out there about church and politics. And the enemy wants you to think politics is about people and personalities and parties. That is not what politics is about. It's about resources. The main reason that the enemy does not want the church in politics, because he knows that if we get the resources, we'll point people to the source, be able to give them the gospel, we'll be able to tell people about Jesus Christ. And even if you go to Genesis 1:28, it states, "Be fruitful and multiply, fill the earth and govern it." This was not a command to the king or the pope, but to all mankind. And our founders built a democratic constitutional republic to secure our God-given liberties, and they instituted a government by our consent as we the people. The Declaration of Independence states that we are gifted with certain inalienable rights. They're given from God, not from government. Life, liberty, the pursuit of happiness. The people are sovereign. We are in charge. And God authorized us in Genesis 1:28. So American freedom, secured through the body politic, is our sacred gift to steward and to teach our children. We're to be good stewards, and neglecting that stewardship, that gift of liberty and self-government, because we were called to be stewards. And the parable of the talents, where Jesus blessed the two servants who doubled and the one who fivefold increased their talents. And by the way, talent also translates into a form of currency. and punish the one who buried it and didn't use their talent. Christians need to understand that politics is not just for the politicians any more than church is just for the pastors. You must get engaged, you must be educated, and vote according to biblical values. We could have a rebirth of freedom, or we could descend into communism. But it's up to us, we the people. If you want to navigate this uncertainty, protect your finances, protect your downside, index annuity products, IULs, whole life insurance policies are some of the best tools to do that. The yields are higher, the numbers are greater than we've seen in decades. It's the golden era of fixed assets. 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
6: Ronald Reagan understood that freedom sometimes requires more than quiet diplomacy. It requires moral clarity. On June 12, 1987, standing before the Brandenburg Gate in a divided Berlin, Reagan issued a direct challenge to Soviet leader Mikhail Gorbachev. "Mr. Gorbachev, tear down this wall." The Berlin Wall was more than concrete and barbed wire. It represented a system that restricted movement, divided families, and denied millions the freedoms Americans often take for granted. Reagan refused to treat that division as permanent. He understood that free nations must be willing to identify the difference between liberty and oppression, and have the courage to say so. 2 years later, the Berlin Wall fell. Freedom survives when people refuse to accept tyranny as inevitable. So when freedom is challenged today, will we have the courage to defend it with the same clarity?
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0: Proverbs 1:33 tells us, "Whoever listens to me will be secure and without fear of evil." Welcome to Jesus Asks, Are You Listening? Let's join Christy A. Keist and Stephen Keist as they help us deal with life's struggles.
1: Oh, what a glorious day it is in Phoenix, Arizona. Steve Keist is in shorts. I'm in a turtleneck, long sleeves. I just said that on Facebook Live, all the way up. But it is cold in here. We came by the other day, and Seth Leibson was turning the heater on, and I'm thinking, what's going on in the house?
2: That is true. They do keep. Kind of reminds me of the hospitals, you know.
1: Oh yeah,
2: they keep it really cold, or restaurants.
1: Yes, they keep it cold. Well, I want to talk today. We've got a lot to talk about today. Think we can do it?
2: We're not going to get to everything, okay. But we'll have some good stuff.
1: Good stuff. Well, first of all, I asked someone earlier, are you blessed? And she said, I'm so blessed by God. And I said, I wanted to go into the Sermon on the Mount. Matthew 5:8, God says, blessed are the pure in heart, for they will see God. Down at the bottom of this little devotional, it says, a change of season is a good time to take inventory of life. A good time to ask questions such as, am I growing? Am I becoming more loving, joyful, peaceful, patient, kind, good, gentle, faithful? Here's my problem. And self-control. Then take a time to celebrate your progress in areas where there has been growth. But finally, ask God for the grace to make further positive changes in your heart. So what was it you said this morning, or was that yesterday? I can't keep up the days. You said, I don't have time to be anxious or something. What did you say? Or no, patience. You said, I don't have time to be patient.
2: Oh, yeah.
1: What you said?
2: Well, I said, I think the Lord is trying to teach me patience.
1: Yes. Yeah. And you know what? He does. So what is God trying to teach you? I try to talk with so many people, and sometimes I just get frustrated, and some of my friends will say, Chrissy, you wouldn't understand. I said, oh, I've been there maybe 20 years ago, taking me 20 years to get to where I'm at today, and not everything's great. This world's crazy. You guys are crazy out there. I'm sorry. And you know what? You had a flat tire yesterday, right?
2: I did. You know, one of those things that doesn't happen very often. It's been quite a while since I had a flat tire, but I had a flat tire yesterday. Had to get the tire changed and then put the little donut on and then drive it to discount and then sit around and wait.
1: Did you put the donut on?
2: No. I had to get it out.
1: Yes. And his name was Devin.
2: Yeah, Devin came from the road rescue, they
1: right.
2: call it.
1: Yeah. But don't you think that was, as you said, divine appointment?
2: Oh, absolutely.
1: With Devin?
2: Yeah, absolutely.
1: So I asked him a question. My question to him, if he's listening, I told him I was praying for him. I'm not going to share what all he said to me, but he had an angel with a cross tattooed. He said, well, it's not finished yet. And I said, it's not. He said, no, I'm going to have the Grim Reaper on the other side. And you know I'd already gotten the car, right? I'm out of the car because I was going to ask him, and I did. I asked him a few questions. So if anyone is out there listening and you see me coming, you may want to run the other way, because if I ask you a question and it's not right, I'm going to come after you, right?
2: Well, you I didn't engage people, which we all should be doing, which is one of the things I appreciate about you. Is you didn't let Devin just say, I don't believe that stuff, and give you off the hook. You challenged him, and it made him think. And hopefully he's thinking.
1: Well, I want people to think. But I do, you know, God has given us some blessings this week. Real quickly, shout out to Andy Kist, if you're listening. I've been trying to find Andy Kist since I hit the ground in Phoenix a little over 2.5 years ago. And I've just been praying. I've even asked people, tried to call him, no answer. Yesterday was all God's time. Walked back into the restaurant. Of course, the waitresses looked at me. I guess you need to come back in and talk to someone. I said, well, I'm trying to find someone. But it wasn't the person I was trying to find. But when I walked over to the table with the gentleman that had his cowboy hat on, I looked at him and I said, so, sir, are you from Texas? I don't know why I said that. Just because his cowboy hat They wear cowboy hats in Phoenix, Arizona, and Kentucky. But what happened next was I looked at the other gentleman, and I about fell over in the restaurant because it was Andy Kiss. So God bless you, Andy Kiss. We're going to get you back on radio someday. So what's going on with you here in Phoenix? What are you going to talk about? Do you want to talk about what is happening in the state of Tennessee?
2: Yeah, why don't we do that the rest of this first segment?
1: Okay.
2: So we had this botched execution this week, which has been all over the news. You know the whole story because you were there in Kentucky when all that happened. I just learned about it this week. But, you know, this gal, when she was 18, 19, I guess, years old, she and her boyfriend ended up killing this other girl who liked her boyfriend, apparently. And anyway, they killed her. It's just gruesome. They gruesomely killed her and cut her up, and this gal took a piece of her skull home with her and bragged about it, apparently. Anyway, she got arrested. She got convicted, first-degree murder. She's been on death row. That happened in 1995, and so now, 31 years later, they went to execute her this week. And
1: well, let's talk who this other girl was. This other girl, her name was Colleen Slimmer. She was 19 years old, and I've worked with the Job Corps people, being from Kentucky, and this was in Tennessee, and she was a fellow Job Corps student, and it did happen in January of 1995, and it was disgusting, and this happened with Krista Pike. What I want to ask you, they tried twice to kill this, or to execute her, Krista Pike,
2: right,
1: and it failed. So what will they do now? Do you know?
2: Well, that's a good question. So this has raised this whole issue of the death penalty and how it's administered, where it's still administered. Many states have abolished the death penalty. I don't know how many still have the death penalty, but it's raised all those questions. And now when you have something like this happen, it raises more questions. And theoretically, what has happened the one or more few times that this has happened where, you know, they haven't successfully executed someone. They bring them back to health and then execute them again, which sounds nonsensical, but that's the law. But you and I talked this week about the whole issue of the death penalty, and I don't think we agree. I have previously been a proponent of the death penalty. I think it's provided for in the Bible. I think it's a biblical concept. The Bible supports it. And certainly, when you have one of these really heinous crimes, certainly the person deserves it. By human measurement and by God's judgment. But here's the issue: in our legal system, we do not have swift justice. We have justice, I think, in most cases. But it's not swift because we have all these protections built in. We want to make sure that we never find someone guilty who's not, even, and it still happens. You know, we see it all the time. But we don't want to execute someone who we determine later might have not been guilty, right?
1: Sure.
2: Or that there might have been some reason why they shouldn't be held accountable for the crime, which normally you would think, well, that all gets determined at the trial. But at any rate, here's the problem. In my view, and this may be a little too pragmatic, I'm just thinking of the cost to society, if you will. There was a Arizona judge, well-known guy, you know, his name escapes me right now, I'm sorry, but he was on the criminal bench for a long time. And then after he retired as a judge, he acted as a settlement conference officer for criminal cases. And I had him on several cases over the years. He did a great job helping defendants understand the plea offer and, you know, and what would happen if they don't take it and that kind of thing. And so it was helpful. Anyway, he did an exhaustive examination of the death penalty and how it's applied and came to the conclusion that it costs us as society numerous times more. I don't remember what it was, like 10 times more to kill someone than it does to house them for the rest of their life. Now, that sounds crazy, But it's because of all the legal fees. You know, they're appointed to lawyers, and they always go up on appeals, and they go up to an appeals, and they appeal clear up to the Supreme Court, usually, which takes years and years and years. And all that costs money. You're paying these lawyers to do this stuff. Meanwhile, you're going through all these things to try and, you know, make sure that if you have an execution, that it goes properly. And there's a huge cost of electric chairs, if that's what people use, or the chemicals, or the gas chambers, or whatever. And I just wonder if it isn't, if we shouldn't just say, okay, fine, we're not going to execute you. We're just going to, you know, house them somewhere for the rest of our life and throw away the key, I guess.
1: You know, when we sin, there are consequences behind our sin. But you know, you got to confess your sins before a holy God. I think about in Psalms 89, it talks about justice and judgment is the habitation of thy throne.
2: Yes.
1: And God is sitting on the throne, and Jesus is at the right hand of the Father, and he's waiting. He's waiting for people to confess before a holy God and then get your life right. And the Bible has warnings. It issues all through the book of the Old Testament. What does it talk about? We read Proverbs. Today was chapter 3. You know, we read a chapter of it every day. I do every year. My concern is, what are you learning? I just said, what are you learning from God? Are you still the same person you was a year ago? Has your life changed? Are you in church? You know, who are you listening to in church? That's my concern, too, because there's a lot of apostasy out there.
2: Right.
1: So when we come back, will you be talking more about that? Are you going on to a new subject?
2: I am going to go on to a new subject. I mean, unless you want me to talk more about it, but I mean, that's...
1: Well, we may leave the...
2: That's
1: we
2: kind
1: may
2: of
1: give
2: where
1: you,
2: it's at, I think.
1: Right. We may give you the phone number toward the end of the show or something, give 5 minutes for people to call in if they would like to. So... We'll be right back with Jesus Ask. 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
1: I'm Amy Grant, and I want to talk to you from my heart about the heart. There was nothing about my life that said, you have a ticking time bomb in your chest. But I did. I wound up in the office of a cardiologist because I was there with my husband. 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No one was more surprised than I was to learn I was living with a rare heart condition. 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So listen to your heart. I'm here today because I did. 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
8: His voice is deep inside my soul.
0: Welcome back to Jesus. That's right. You're listening, Steve and Christy Kice. So, Christy, what is happening a month from today? Important day.
9: A month from today is the 3rd, so it'd be November election.
0: The midterm elections, November 3rd. Yeah, we're only a month away. And what is the biggest issue facing everyone regarding the midterm elections? What are people worked up about?
9: All the gas.
0: Aha, you hit it.
9: Well, yeah, I've listened to people.
0: Gas prices. So, like everyone else, you've heard me complain. I'm like, why are gas prices so high? This is ridiculous. And then diesel's even worse. I mean, diesel prices are killing the farmers and truck drivers, driving up the cost of everything. And, of course, the blame always goes to the top. top dog, right? So Trump is the one getting blamed for this.
9: Well, I'm still voting for Donald J. Trump.
0: Okay? Well, but a lot of people are worried about how this is going to affect, especially independents in voting, because they are hitting the pocketbook and they think that, you know, this is because of Trump and it's a big problem. So this week, interestingly enough, there's an article online by a guy named Sanjay Bhagat. I don't know what his nationality is, probably Indian. But he, interestingly enough, because I looked at this guy's background, because I read the article and I thought, wow, this is interesting. He is the professor of finance at the Leeds School of Business at the University of Colorado Boulder. Do you know anything about the University of Colorado Boulder?
9: No.
0: It's not a conservative school.
9: Okay.
0: Yeah, pretty liberal for Colorado.
9: Yes.
0: He's also an independent director on various corporate boards of directors. He worked previously at the Securities and Exchange Commission for the federal government, and he also was on faculty at Princeton University and the University of Chicago. Those are definitely liberal, left-leaning universities. So this guy is not like a conservative shill, and people go, oh, well, he's just some conservative. But here's what he had to say. He wrote this article that the name of the article is The Real Story About Gas Prices, National Security, and the Economy. And I'm going to read some stuff and try to do it quickly here. I'm not going to read all of it. But he basically said, while the American military action in Iran has been a source of many benefits to the U.S., a collateral negative effect has been the increase in world oil prices and the associated increase in gas prices at the pump for U.S. consumers. However, things may not be as dire as many would lead you to believe. Like the mainstream media, have we seen every night there's a story in our local news channel or on the world news channel about how gas prices are hurting people, right? C says, to understand the real state of things, examining U.S. gas prices for over the past two decades provides invaluable insight and allows for a more informed and rational discussion of the pros and cons of this Iran conflict. All right, so all you folks out there like me who think that Trump's really messed up because this gas prices are going to kill us, here's the truth. The average gasoline prices during the recent U.S. administration, before factoring in inflation, average price of gas during Trump's first administration was about 48 cents a gallon less than under President Barack Obama. Average gas prices during Trump 2.0 have been about 9 cents a gallon less than during Biden's administration. Okay, but here's the kicker. When you look at inflation-adjusted average gas prices during Trump's first term, were $1.04 a gallon less than Obama. And inflation-adjusted average gas prices during this term, Trump's second term, have been about 46 cents a gallon less than during the Biden administration. So we all forget that everything's gone up. So part of gas going up is just because of all the inflation. And everybody agrees that the biggest source of our current inflation was because of all the spending that the Biden administration did during COVID, which frankly started at the end of Trump's first term, but then just accelerated during Biden's term. He goes on then, though, to talk about the war and the basis for the war. And this guy's not a, like, he's an economist, right? He's not a military guy. He said, throughout recorded human history, military power has been a universal value regardless of civilization, culture, or epoch. All successful empires in human history, and he lists all of them, shared a common denominator. They were formidable military powers, and in their prime were the preeminent military power on the planet. So then he talks about, you know, what we're doing in Iran and whether it makes any sense that, of what we've done. And he says, first, the almost complete destruction of Iran's nuclear program has ended a substantial military threat to the U.S. and its allies. And I'm not going to read all of his other reasoning behind it, but it's really good. Secondly, he said the destruction of their air defenses, Air Force and Navy, sent the appropriate message. Third, the destruction of their terrorist proxies and militaries have helped bring peace to the region eventually. And finally, you know, it was sort of justice or retribution for all the U.S. soldiers killed or injured by Iran in the last 47 years. But he goes, but you know, when you're paying so much for gas, you don't think about all that. And over the last 8 months, especially, the gas prices have increased. And he goes on and just does this analysis economically about the wage benefits, how much wages have gone up, inflation for inflation adjusted. And just said the inflation adjusted U.S. household annual income during the second Trump administration increased by more than five times the average annual increase during the Biden administration. Third, a recent survey from the U.S. Census Bureau documents the current poverty rate of 10.2% is the lowest it has ever been for as long as they've compiled data. So the benefits of a growing, prosperous economy in this administration are, according to those on the lowest rungs of the income ladder, are the ones actually benefiting the most. So even though the increase in gas prices is straining household budgets, especially for blue-collar workers, that should be viewed in the context of inflation-adjusted gas prices during recent administrations. So, bottom line is, as much as we hate it, and it hurts, it's not out of line with what we should expect with all the inflation that we've encountered since COVID, because of COVID.
9: I tell everybody, why are you whining? You live in America, land of the free. Things are changing for the better. But people don't want them changed for the better.
0: Yeah. Well, my point is, get out and vote and vote, you know, appropriately.
9: Most important thing. So when we come back, I'm going to be talking about the state of Kentucky, what happened this last week. And then I'm going to also bring up who the governor, which will be slowly coming out of office, about what he did. So we have much to talk about, and it's sad. Can we get another hour, Sean? So I wonder if they'd let us have another hour. You'd give it to us, right? Okay. So 602-508-0960 if you want to call and ask us a question. Wait till we do that 6 minutes, but write that phone number down, and then I may let you call in the last segment, because again, we have much to cover about Kentucky, and then we're going to go to our home state here in Arizona and say, you best get out and vote, because I'm going to talk about Katie Hobbs. Oh, we'll be right back.

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8: Welcome back to Jesus Asks. Are you listening to talk about the Kentucky State police officer that was killed violently in the state of Kentucky 6 days ago? And Kentucky State Police said today we face one of the most difficult moments an agency can endure as we announce the loss of one of our own. Trooper Hayden Phillips, he had only been with them 3 months. Unit 369. Was patrolling I-65 in Warren County. He was assigned to Post 3 Bowling Green and was a graduate of Cadet Class 103. His dedication to duty and commitment to the Commonwealth will not be forgotten. And they said their hearts break. He left his children and his wife. And he had only been on He had been a previous police officer, but I know this area very well, and I know some of his family. And what I'm shocked about, I will tell you this, is you people that rant and rave on a national television site or radio site and side with the man that shot him twice when he come up to the car, and that's laughing. They took a picture of him laughing in court and saying, good for you, man, that you did that. You know what? Judgment will fall on you for your words, too. God says death and life is in the power of your tongue, and he who love it will eat its fruit, and it's not going to be good fruit. So I'm praying for you, and I'm praying for that man, his soul, too, because when he dies, he's going to stand before God. I think about Krista Pike, too. You know, I talked with Melinda on Facebook, and she's a friend of mine from Madisonville, Kentucky. Well, she lives down in Dawson Springs, I think. She talked about Krista Pike, that she had praying for her that she would have an opportunity because she was into Buddhism. You know, we're going to be held accountable. I'm going to be held accountable for strictly because of my teaching. Steve will be held accountable, but we're going to be held accountable. So be sure your sins will find you out. So now I'm going to go. You got anything to talk about that? You got 1 minute. You want to say anything about that, Steve?
4: Well, I don't understand, and I know it's a small minority, but the people, especially apparently young people, who hate law enforcement, you know, they hate police, ICE, whoever. I don't get it. I just, those people are here to protect us. Yeah. I mean, there's always people in law enforcement that, you know, end up being on a little bit of a power trip or whatever, and there's can be bad people in any profession, but 99% of them
8: are trying to protect
4: public
8: us.
4: Servants. And
8: so, you know, we pray. So you be sure to get out and vote, especially in the state of Kentucky, and do not. Andy Beshear, I'm going to talk about him. Governor Andy Beshear is busy touring the country, touting his new book focused on his faith. On Sunday, he was invited to Stevens Baptist Church to teach Sunday school. Did he show up with a Bible? No. Did he talk about Jesus? Very little. Did he present the gospel? Absolutely not. And he came armed with his own book, took softball questions from a church staff member, spent most of his time speaking harshly about political opponents, defending killing unborn babies, sodomy, and his leftist policies.
4: This was in a Sunday school class?
8: Yes. Dear Christian, if you find yourself in armor by this man who are fooled by his compassion or thinking supporting him in any future political aspiration, please read your Bible, what it says about false teachers and apostates. And before you say, but what about Trump? Know this, I never voted for Trump in a primary. That's not me. I'm quoting someone else. I do not like the man. I do not support most of his policies. But I also know that Trump has more often than not refrained from painting himself as a devout believer. Andy, be sure you're the most dangerous type of religious hypocrite. Yes, I said it, hypocrite. So let's go on to Katie Hobbs. We may have to go to the next segment. We got 1 minute, so when we come back, I'm going to be talking about the state of Arizona, and then I'll let Steve finish up because I'm getting hot under the collar.
4: Well, and the crazy thing about Beshear is apparently he wants to run for president, right?
8: Yeah, well, I'm going to help get him out of the way, okay? I'm going to pray for him first, okay? So when we come back, we'll talk about the state of Arizona 2 minutes, and then we'll give the number, and then you'll share what's going on, and y'all can pray for me. I'll take your prayers.
4: All right.
8: Okay?
4: Be right back.

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6: Welcome back to Jesus Ask. Are you listening? I'm going to read something real quick to you. You can ponder on it from Denny Box. Katie Hobbs, this is your governor for the state of Arizona, spent the last 4 years saying no. No tax cuts, no job growth, no private girls' spaces, no housing, no election reforms, no grocery tax ban, no ICE, no limits on CCP land, no school choice, no new water, no transparency, no accountability. Now it's Arizona's turn to say no to Katie Hobbs. Remember that. You got 1 month. So, Steve, what else is going on in the world?
7: Well, on the Katie Hobbs thing, you know, I made a post this week and got a little flack for it. But all I said was any candidate for public office who refuses to debate the opponent and refuses to answer questions regarding their policies shouldn't get your vote. I mean, no matter whether they're Democrat, Republican, Independent, whatever they are, we want to elect people that we know what they stand for and what they're going to do, and we hope that they tell the truth about what they really are going to do. What we're facing these days seems like is a lot of people in the political world who disguise their real intentions and their real view because they know it's not in the mainstream. And this is, you know, again, this is mostly the radical, I would call the radical left, but sadly, they get elected. And it's because I think people just aren't paying attention.
6: Susan Bedell, friend of mine, she said, here's her 4-year track record. She spent $760 million to transport illegals, $25 million missing at Isaac School District, promoted teen chemical abortion, created first state deficit in 10 years, drove state education into failure, called Republicans neo-Nazis, aided and abetted Biden's open borders, issued 541 vetoes, replaced the U.S. flag with pride flags, promoted, we could go on and on, but we don't have time.
7: Yeah.
6: So we just don't have time, so we pray for that. I want to plug Second Chance Indoor Flea Market. If you need something for Christmas, you can go there and don't give Walmart your money. Give Mike and Lisa from Second Chance Indoor Flea Market, 67th and Cactus, and all the other people that are trying to support their families and make a living. That's what they're doing. They're selling things, and they're also on Grand Avenue. It's brilliant. 67th and Cactus in Glendale, also in Peoria. If you want to put a booth up there, you can call Mike, look it up. I don't have the phone number right in front of me. Next thing is that I'm thankful for them, and I praise God for them. We praise God for

0: for Rachel and Northwest Community Church today.
1: Yes.
0: We appreciate you doing what you've done there, swip swapping and giving away free clothes. What amazing. And you gave us so many clothes, and I thank you for that, to give to the streets, blankets, towels, clothes, and they appreciate that so much. Go ahead, Steve.
1: Yeah, it was great. That was a great outreach by Northwest Community Church.
0: Yes.
1: Folks donated a whole huge room full of mostly clothes, but a lot of other stuff, too.
0: In your car.
1: And now my car's totally
0: okay,
1: full of stuff. So we were going to talk about next week. We have taped a show ahead with a man, and he's written a book. And I'm not going to give you any details, but it is amazing.
0: Why not?
1: It is. I want to hold people in suspense. Well, you can go ahead if you want to give them the details.
0: You know what? This book is amazing, and it's about Frederick Douglass, which is so amazing. But Douglass versus Marx, he wrote it this last year, and we had the opportunity to be able to meet him when we come back from Tampa. And that's a God story. We talk about it next week. But it's the battle for America's soul. And K. Carl Smith is a black gentleman that put this book together, and it's brilliant, isn't it, Steve?
1: It is brilliant. So he took the historical writings and statements and speeches of both Frederick Douglass and Marx.
0: Yes.
1: And then put it in a series of debates of issues that are of forefront today, like socialism and capitalism and school choice and immigration and all kinds of things. Small government, big government, capitalism, socialism. And he made the debates and had them each, although they never debated, they never met, but
0: right.
1: They were born the same year in 1818. But he had them, like they debated each of those issues. And it's amazing. And the way he wrote it is very instructive, great for students, especially high school, college students, because it has questions, it has answers, it has perspectives, and it's just excellent.
0: Yes, praise God for it. So I have another quick Rick Lewis down on the corner of 17th and Glendale, the Arizona AZFH Homeless and Community Outreach will be back there on a Thursday night, October the 8th. You can go to my wall and find it at 6 p.m., location Church of Christ parking lot. Everyone is welcome. There will be meal kits, hygiene kits, food and clothing, socks, cold drinks, and other necessities there. The Lord says, "For I was hungry and you gave me something to eat, and I was thirsty and you gave me something to drink." So let's think about the homeless. We need to get them off the streets. Help to do that. Okay.
1: Yeah, one more national story. I didn't see this on the news, but this is great news. So anytime you have to deal with the federal government, I'm sure all of you out there are like Christy and I, it is so frustrating trying to do stuff online. They want you to do everything online. You know, you just can't figure out things. You get kicked off the website, blah, blah, blah. So this week, CNBC reported President Trump, again, it's Trump's administration. He's got some smart guys working there. Trump, Elon Musk, he brought him in, and other officials announced a new AI-powered, all-inclusive government website. It's
0: Did
1: literally
0: you say AI-powered?
1: Well, of course, AI.
0: Okay, go ahead.
1: So right now, there are over 29,000 websites in the federal government. So I'm not making this up. They're actually voluntarily trying to make it more usable. So what does that mean? So it's going to have a new site called America.gov, America.gov. And it'll be a front door to the whole federal government. One website. You can go one search box. Every agency you can find there. C-SPAN called it an all-inclusive government agency hub. And a White House official called it a one-stop shop for Americans hunting down information and services currently scattered across all these websites. Guess who they put in charge of putting this thing together?
0: I don't know. Who?
1: A guy named Joe Gebbia.
0: Okay.
1: Joe Gebbia happens to be the founder of Airbnb.
0: Wow.
1: And Joe Gebbia took his what he learned with putting together Airbnb and said, you know, this is crazy. It's so complicated. He built this website where theoretically you can just ask what you need, plain human language, and the AI will navigate the bureaucracy for you and navigate you to the correct place to get the answer, and it's all on one website.
0: That's
1: pretty
0: awesome.
1: Cool, huh?
0: You want to go to our website, JesusAskAreYouListening.com. We're trying to update our website so you'll have more information, just like the government's trying to do, to try to help you to understand so much. So if you can't wait for it, but the thing of it is, you can go to my wall on Facebook, Commonwealth Policy Center of Kentucky. I've had Richard Justice on with me many times when we were on in Kentucky. Should Christians be political? And they're doing an upcoming, this Tuesday, Richard Nelson is joined by Josh Calloway, State Representative, 10th District. But we've got some upcoming people coming on here with us on the 17th. We've just got some great shows. Please pray for us, because sometimes we get tired, and then sometimes we're like, people saying, Christy, I wish you'd just shut up. No, you know what I'm saying, Steve? But we need to stand up, and we appreciate Jennifer Cecil. I'm so thankful that she came on with me, counselor. She advertises with us on the show. If you'd like to advertise with us, get in contact with us. You know, Chad Lowe, Rob Lowe's brother, his 13-year-old daughter committed suicide this week out in Hollywood, or in California, Los Angeles, I don't know. 13 years old. This is happening. We must protect our children. We must lead them up in the admonition of the Lord. I think about my grandchildren. They're with the Lord. I mean, they're all in church. This is crazy, but here's what you need to protect them is from social media, because it's garbage. I've never seen such filth come up before me on so much media. I have to block stuff. And basically, Steve, you talked about how much time are we spending on social media. And I know a lot of people says, oh, well, you're on social media all day. Not really. It's when somebody messages me, then I'll have a post come up and I'll have to post it. But, you know, it's helping me to understand more of what garbage is going on in America. Right?
1: Yeah. So, interesting you would bring that up. I know we're almost out of time, but this week, the International Business Times, which is an interesting place for it, had an article about the explanation for how the number of young people who have a woke gender dysphoria. Sorry. It's woke mass delusion, we call it. But they have gender dysphoria and then couldn't decide if maybe they were another gender or whatever. Just suddenly, the number of them has dropped dramatically. And they're trying to figure out, well, why is that? Why would that suddenly happen? And the interesting thing was they took a look at the political involvement of the parents of kids. And you'd think this shouldn't be a political belief, shouldn't make any difference, right? If this was biologically self-determined. And they found out that 14% of the young people who claimed that they had gender dysphoria were Democrats, 11% independents, but only 3% from Republicans.
0: Well, we keep praying. I want to talk about, this is the day the Lord hath made. This comes from Isaac Watts, 17:19. This is the day the Lord hath made. He's made this day. He calls the hours his own. Let heaven rejoice. Let earth be glad. And praise surround the throne. But I'm only going to read this next verse. It says, today he rose, left the dead, and Satan's empire fell. And today the saints his triumph spread, and all his wonders tell. So, Hosanna to the anointed King of Kings. We thank you. So, Steve, we'll be back in 2 weeks with some special guests.
1: Yes.
0: But you will not want to miss next week's show. Pray for us as we head to Denver. You're going to be where?
1: going to be at the Christian Legal Society National Conference.
0: That's going to be an awesome time for you. You're going to learn much, and then we'll come back. You, again, pray for a safe journey. Pray for our health. Pray for so many. We pray for our nation. But we thank you for joining us today on Jesus. I ask you to listen. Until next time, take care. God bless.

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14: Ronald Reagan understood that freedom sometimes requires more than quiet diplomacy. It requires moral clarity. On June 12, 1987, standing before the Brandenburg Gate in a divided Berlin, Reagan issued a direct challenge to Soviet leader Mikhail Gorbachev. "Mr. Gorbachev, tear down this wall." The Berlin Wall was more than concrete and barbed wire. It represented a system that restricted movement, divided families, and denied millions the freedoms Americans often take for granted. Reagan refused to treat that division as permanent. He understood that free nations must be willing to identify the difference between liberty and oppression, and have the courage to say so. 2 years later, the Berlin Wall fell. Freedom survives when people refuse to accept tyranny as inevitable. So when freedom is challenged today, will we have the courage to defend it with the same clarity?
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17: Hey, Seth Leibson here. I'm going to be straight with you. The 2026 midterms may be the most important elections of our lifetime, and not just for Arizona, for the entire country. The border, the economy, the America your kids are going to inherit. It all comes down to this November. And on October 22nd, 960 AM, The Patriot is doing something about it. I'm going to be on stage right here in Phoenix with Mike Gallagher and Larry Elder. Two of the most fearless conservatives in America will be here for one live, unscripted, no-holds-barred evening, the Battleground Tour. It's not a lecture. 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
28: 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And I want you to check them out when you have a chance, because they really have some great products to improve your health and the health of your family. Okay, on today's show, we're talking about vitamin D, sometimes referred to as the sunshine vitamin, but folks, here's the problem. Many of us aren't getting enough sunshine lately between slathering on those powerful sunscreens and spending more time indoors, and what it really comes down to is this vitamin D deficiency that's out there is causing an avalanche of health problems for 70% of our population, ranging from pain, loss of balance, muscle weakness, depression, increased blood pressure, arthritis, memory loss, and even a compromised immune system. And I have Dr. Michael Pincus with me today to talk about the most effective way to get vitamin D. Dr. Pincus, it's good to talk to you again.
29: Chris, it's great to be back. Thank you.
28: You know, many of you know that Dr. Pincus is a nationally recognized authority on natural and alternative health. He's a successful chiropractor. He's worked with top Hollywood celebrities, professional and Olympic athletes, and he continues to be very involved in some of today's top health concerns. And let's kind of start at the top, Dr. Pincus, and talk a little bit about what are some of the warning signs that you may be deficient in vitamin D?
29: Okay, well, the part of it is how you feel. And one of the things, Chris, is being tired for no apparent reason.
0: Okay.
29: But on the reverse side of that, I've seen that a lack of vitamin D affects your sleep. Okay, another big sign is that your bones ache. Now, there's a lot of people listening who've been diagnosed with osteoporosis, which is a thinning of the bone.
0: Mm-hmm.
29: But again, a vitamin D deficiency. A big one is muscle weakness. So you try to get up from a couch, you get in and out of a car, and you're finding it more and more difficult. And that's leading to the high prevalence of people falling and injuring themselves.
0: Ah, okay. All right.
29: Which is a huge problem.
0: Right, exactly.
29: Another one is you tend to get more colds, especially upper respiratory problems.
0: Okay.
29: Problems with blood pressure, cardiovascular problems, digestive problems, constipation, bloating, gas.
0: Mm-hmm.
29: It's very, very common. And if you're a diabetic, there's all kinds of data about being deficient in vitamin D, and the list goes on and on. It's a huge problem.
0: What does vitamin D actually do in the body? What is it used for?
29: Well, when we use the word vitamin, it's actually kind of a misnomer because vitamin D is actually a hormone.
0: Okay.
29: And this regulates thousands of genes in the body. Everything from pain, blood sugar, immune system, blood pressure, bone strength. Plus, vitamin D has been linked to maintaining colon health, breast, prostate, and ovarian health. But I'll tell you what, the way we're taking vitamin D is all wrong. It's all messed up.
0: Well, why do you say that? Why is it messed up?
29: Well, first of all, you go to your doctor and they say, yeah, I'm going to put you on a vitamin D supplement, and it's like 400 international units, which is totally worthless. Or God forbid, if you're listening right now and you're taking a multivitamin and you think you're covered, that's why you're on 6 or 8 or 10 different prescription drugs. I'll tell you that right now.
0: Mm.
29: Because your body is not getting enough D. The other thing is that vitamin D is an oil. You don't absorb oils in your body. They're very difficult to digest.
0: Okay.
29: So I've come up with my own vitamin D, which I call Dr. Pincus's vitamin D3 formula.
0: So, Dr. Pincus, what makes your Fast Melt vitamin D formula so unique?
29: Well, Chris, first of all, I put 5,000 units of vitamin D3 per serving in each tablet so you can actually feel the difference. I wanted to give you enough dosage so it really goes to work. Second, I use the right type of vitamin D in my formula, which is superior and readily available so your body can digest it, and this is known as vitamin D3. And third, my formula is a fast melt tablet that's available for immediate absorption.
0: You know, you mentioned that vitamin D is an oil. So how were you able to make your formula into a fast melt?
29: Well, good question, Chris. Here's what I've done. I've worked with an advanced team of scientists, and these guys, they know their stuff, and they're using this technology to convert vitamin D, which is an oil, into a dry powder. And once they do that, they put it in this fast dissolving melt for immediate absorption and quick results that you can feel.
0: What's some of the feedback that you're getting, Dr. Pincus, from people that are taking your Fast Melt D3?
29: Well, I'm getting tons of feedback. You know, I've got people that email me. Here's an email from Betty, and she writes, I was diagnosed with a severe vitamin D deficiency, and she said she tried many other vitamin supplements.
0: Okay.
29: And then she discovered my D3, and she said she went back to her doctor, had her blood test, and her blood test went back into a normal range just within weeks.
0: Wow. All right, folks, I want to take a moment here to let you listeners know that if you want to try Dr. Pincus's vitamin D3 formula, there's a special toll-free number for you to call. 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So that number to call is 1-800-476-5317. And remember, folks, you have absolutely nothing to lose here because Dr. Pincus's vitamin D3 formula is guaranteed to be safe and effective or your money back. And when you do call and order, you will not be automatically enrolled in one of those monthly subscription programs. This is a one-time order. So the number to call is 1-800-476-5317. I'll give it to you again. It's 1-800-476-5317. 5317. All right, for those of you just joining us, I have Dr. Michael Pincus on the line with us today. We've been talking about Dr. Pincus's fast melt vitamin D3 formula, and this vitamin D deficiency is really an epidemic now, causing all kinds of health concerns. But the issue is, even if you're trying to get vitamin D back in your body, you're most likely taking the wrong type or the wrong form of vitamin D the wrong way, maybe not even getting enough of it. And Dr. Pincus, why don't we start here by talking about, you know, why is this deficiency such an epidemic, despite all of the awareness and the products that you see on the store shelves containing vitamin D?
29: Well, yeah, that's a good point. 70% of us in this country are deficient in vitamin D. The fact is that your body needs vitamin D. This is a hormone that should be there, and it's not there. And the statistics show that back in the 70s when we started getting cable networks and, of course, with the Internet, we're not going outside, and most of us get no vitamin D from the sun.
0: What makes your Fast Melt D3 formula a much better choice?
29: Well, Chris, first of all, I put 5,000 units of vitamin D3 per serving in each tablet so you can actually feel the difference. Second, I use the right type of vitamin D in my formula. And third, I've worked with an advanced team of scientists, and they're using this technology to put it in this fast dissolving melt for immediate absorption and quick results that you can feel.
0: Now, is your Fast Melt vitamin D3 formula manufactured here in the U.S., Dr. Pincus?
29: Yeah, absolutely. My formula is manufactured right here in the USA, Chris. In fact, we have a facility that is a CGMP certified lab, which means current good manufacturing practices. And this is an FDA mandated set of rules that we follow. As a matter of fact, just recently the FDA came in and did an inspection and they said, hey guys, keep up the good work.
0: Now, you mentioned earlier that there's a strong connection between vitamin D and diabetes. Talk a little bit about how your Fast Melt D3 formula could help folks that are dealing with diabetes or even at risk of getting diabetes.
29: Well, yeah, diabetes is a huge problem. And in type 2 diabetics, what we find is that there's plenty of insulin in the body, but the insulin is not recognized by the cells. And so what vitamin D3 does is it takes that problem and it seems to fix it. Now, they've studied vitamin D3 and it's improved this insulin signature by 60%. And just to give you a comparison, the most popular diabetic drug improves at 13%.
0: Wow. Now, let me ask you this, Dr. Pincus. How can your Fast Melt D3 formula help boost your immune system?
29: Vitamin D is responsible for 200 different chemicals that your immune cells produce to fight off bacteria and viruses. Listen, if you're someone that's susceptible to having any type of cold, flu, I would start right now taking one of my vitamin D3 melts every day. And one of the nice things about this is that besides your immune system being better, you'll find your energy better, you'll find less pain, less arthritic type pain, more mobility, flexibility, better muscle strength. And if you're someone who's concerned about falling, you'll have better balance and a better sense of walking, which is so important, isn't it?
0: So, and how do you take it, Dr. Pincus?
29: You can take it in the morning. You can take it at night. You don't need water, and you put it in your mouth, and, you know, maybe count to 30, it's gone.
0: Wow. And maybe you can share again for those that may have just joined us some of the responses that you get from people that have been taking your formula, and what kind of results have they seen?
29: Let me tell you my own story. So over the summer, I didn't take as much of my D3. I was actually traveling, and I ran out of it. So what happened to me is, you know, I'm basically pain-free, but all of a sudden I started having pain in my hand. I go, what is this? This is weird. But then I realized that I had run out of my D3 formula, and I went off of it for several weeks. And the minute I started going on it, it took about 7, maybe 8 days, the pain went away.
0: Wow.
29: Crazy, isn't it?
0: That's how you know something's working, right? If you stop and the health issues come back, well, there's your answer.
29: That's the best test that anyone can listen to, especially if you're on the fence. You're going, well, I wonder if this is really for me. And what I would do, Chris, is next time you give out the number to have people order, is go ahead and order it. I know you mentioned it's a risk-free offer, and go ahead and try it yourself and stay on it for 5-6 weeks. And then if you still doubt it, then go off of it and see if anything gets worse.
0: And again, folks, I want to take a moment here to let you listeners know that if you want to try Dr. Pincus's vitamin D3 formula, there's a special toll-free number for you to call. 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And when you do call and order, you'll not be enrolled in any of those monthly subscription programs. This is a one-time order, folks. So the number to call is 1-800-476-5317. I'll give it to you again. It's 1-800-476-5317. 5317. So what do you think, folks? Are you one of the 70% of people listening most likely taking the wrong type of vitamin D supplement? Joining us today is our good friend Dr. Michael Pincus, and we've been talking about his fast melt vitamin D3 formula. And Dr. Pincus, what you're saying is that most of us are deficient in vitamin D. And because of that deficiency, it's causing health issues like pain, muscle weakness, immune problems, and that most vitamin D supplements are not the best form. And more importantly, it's not the right amount of vitamin D to really make an impact. Is that what you're saying?
29: Yes, it's exactly what I'm saying, Chris. It's a multifaceted problem where, one, we're not getting enough vitamin D3 in our system.
0: Mm-hmm.
29: Vitamin D3 is responsible for activating 2,000 different genes in the body, controlling everything from diabetes to hormone production to muscle strength, heart beating correctly, digestion, immune system. It's a really long list, and honestly, it surprised me because in medical school, we learned that vitamin D was necessary for the bones. We get enough being outside and in our milk, and end of story.
0: Right.
29: And for the first 20-some years of my practice, I never prescribed vitamin D. I just didn't think it was necessary. And then in the early 2000s, the studies started coming out, and now there's over 2,300 studies that just show that vitamin D is absolutely necessary. It's not just a good idea. It's absolutely necessary. It's a hormone that should be in the body, and it's not there.
0: Can you share some of that research, Dr. Pincus? And more importantly, what's the conclusion of the research related to vitamin D?
29: Well, one of the biggest studies ever on vitamin D were from the U.S. Navy.
0: Okay.
29: So I think it was like 145,000 men and women were studied, and they found that the number one non-combat reason that people died in the Navy was due to melanoma.
0: So skin cancer.
29: So I'm reading this study, you know, I kind of paused right there and I went, yeah, it makes sense. You know, people are out on the decks of ships in the equator and all over the world and they're getting the harmful
0: exposure,
29: UV sun rays and they're developing skin cancer. But then I read on and it said most of the victims were office workers, like clerks and people in hangers and inside. And I went, oh my God.
0: Hmm.
29: So it was a link going back to vitamin D deficiency in the body.
0: What about muscle and bone strength? Can your D3 formula help with that?
29: Yeah, it's critical. Like if you're someone that's over 50, especially, you're seeing a progression of the core muscles in your body starting to slow down. First, it's kind of a clumsiness that people kind of feel like they're getting clumsy physically. And then it's a lack of flexibility that you start to stiffen up and you feel it at night, especially if you're in bed, rolling from side to side. You'll wake up with your knees hurting, your legs are restless, your shoulders hurt. That's that stiffness setting in that's associated with the lack of this vitamin D3 in my formula. So if you're someone listening right now and you're having a lot of joint pain, bone pain, muscle pain, fibromyalgia, I would say start on my formula like immediately and start taking one or two of my vitamin D3s a day for the first week or two to get your doses up quickly.
0: So let me ask you about these gummy vitamins. Does that work? Can you put enough vitamin D into a little gummy bear, and is that the best way to get it in your body?
29: No, of course not, Chris. You know, they'll go to any type of lengths to try to market things that seem good, but you're taking a lot of sugar and gelatin and wax. My thing is, it's not what you take, it's what your body absorbs.
0: Well, I want to talk more about what happens when people start taking your Fast Melt D3 formula.
29: Boy, that's a really good question, because the first area that vitamin D seems to affect is your energy, your sleep, your outlook, your moods, and then after being on it for a while, your core strength will come back. So for those of you who have slowed down, you're going to feel more energy, like physically. So it's kind of like feeling a little bit younger, Chris.
0: And who wouldn't want that?
29: Right.
0: And maybe you can share again for those that may have just joined us some of the responses that you get from people that have been taking your formula and what kind of results have they seen?
29: Well, one of the surprising ones was I gave it to my brother-in-law who had gone to his doctor and was very concerned about his cholesterol, his blood fat, and his weight. And I put him on my vitamin D3, and he went back in 3 months later, and his blood profile was perfect.
0: All right, I want to take a moment here to let you listeners know that, again, if you want to try Dr. Pincus's vitamin D3 formula, there is a special toll-free number for you to call right now. 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So that number to call is 1-800-476-5317. And keep in mind, folks, you have absolutely nothing to lose here because Dr. Pincus's vitamin D3 formula is guaranteed to be safe and effective or your money back. And when you do call an order, you're not going to be enrolled in one of those automatic monthly subscription programs. This is a one-time order. So I encourage you, the number to call is 1-800-476-5317. I'll give it to you again. It's 1-800-476-5317. So how about it, folks? I mean, what it really comes down to here is we're not getting the right form or enough vitamin D delivered the right way, which is why we have so many of these health concerns that you probably can't put your finger on. And Dr. Pincus, I want to start just recapping here that there are a couple different forms of vitamin D, and maybe explain why the typical form that you would find in most off-the-shelf D formulas is different from what you've put together here.
29: Well, there's vitamin D2 and there's vitamin D3. And D2 is the type of vitamin D that has to be activated by your body, so it has to be converted into vitamin D3. Vitamin D3 is the activated form, so it's ready to go to work. Now, the vitamin D3 that I use in my formula, I think it's the best because I've seen the best results with myself, my family, with my patients. Plus, I've worked with the lab where the people in the lab have taken this and they test their blood every day to see how the D is going, and it's going up and out through the roof where it should be.
0: Wow. So, Dr. Pincus, I mean, who should consider taking your fast melt vitamin D formula?
29: Well, I would definitely start with kids for development and immunity. Obviously, young adults in their 20s need vitamin D to keep their immune system strong.
0: Mm-hmm.
29: Then men and women in their 30s, you're talking about heart health, immunity, cardiovascular problems start to turn on. But it's also the child-rearing years, and vitamin D for pregnant women is very, very important.
0: Mm-hmm.
29: People in their 40s... That's when, you know, you start feeling more of those aches and pains like you've never felt before. You think you're getting older. And again, it's important for your hormones and to keep yourself physically active. And of course, when you're in your 50s, you start feeling stiffer. You can't golf. You can't play tennis. You know, you start becoming aware of your body not functioning.
0: Mm-hmm.
29: And then people over 60, I just wish that every senior citizen would go on this formula. Imagine living in your senior years where you have confidence in your balance and you're able to have the energy to get things done and mental clarity. You know, this is more and more important as we go along because people are living longer, but the quality of life is not great.
0: You know, is it ever too late, Dr. Pincus, such that your fast melt D3 formula wouldn't be a worthwhile investment?
29: If you can see the breath on the mirror in the morning, then you know that you're a candidate for this. Because a lot of the things that people suffer from, they're suffering from a lack of this vitamin in their body. So it's never too late to try something like this. And the sooner you can get on my formula, the better odds you're going to have of having a really healthy, high energy, high mobility life from here on out.
0: Yeah, well, it makes a lot of sense. And Dr. Pincus, what can someone expect when they start taking your fast melt D3 formula?
29: Well, you're going to notice within the first several days that something's changing in your body because this kickstarts so many different cycles in your body that you'll start having less pain, having more energy, and having better mental clarity, better sleep. Your moods can be affected by this. Vitamin D3 is necessary to get these things running.
0: Well, Dr. Pincus, unfortunately, we only have a few minutes left.

0: rocket science here.
1: Right,
0: but
1: right.
0: There's a lot of science behind what I'm talking about. The key is to get on this formula and give it a month or two. Every day, take one of these things and start to see improvements in your pain, your blood pressure, your blood sugar, your energy, your sleep habits. This is my appeal to your listeners to get on this formula and try it for themselves.
1: Well, Dr. Pincus, again, thank you for taking time to be with us today.
0: Thank you, Chris.
1: All right, folks. 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I'm Chris McKay. Have a great day, everybody.
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5: All right, on today's show, we're going to talk about the midterms. Some say the most significant, consequential midterms of our lifetime. 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But before we get to our guests, want to remind you about our big event coming to Phoenix on Thursday.

0: The 22nd with Mike Gallagher, with Seth Leibson, with Larry Elder, all live and in person at the Camby Hotel. 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All right, joining us now is nationally syndicated radio host Mike Gallagher. Thanks for your time today. We're looking forward to seeing you in person on October the 22nd. From your perspective, why is this midterm election so significant?
1: This is the first election that I can remember where good versus evil was truly on the ballot. And that's what we're up against right now. And it's never been this transparent. The left has never been so vocal about embracing murder. They celebrated, many on the left celebrated Charlie Kirk's assassination. They made Lindsey Clancy a hero. And there's some really, really dark elements now to this DSA part of the Democrat Party, and the DSA is the Democrat Party. And so for the first time ever, it just feels like it's no longer, you know, red versus blue or right versus left or Republicans versus Democrats or even right versus wrong. It's good versus evil. I think a lot of people get the enormity of it. They appreciate the consequences if we lose, and that's what makes this this November 3rd so different, so unique, and so pivotal, you know, because it really comes down to the future for our kids and our grandkids.
0: Do you think there are too many Republicans who are pessimistic? They think, well, it's pointless. Our vote's not really going to matter. There's no way we can turn this around or keep Congress, so why even bother?
1: That's the whole point of the demoralization campaign that we're seeing right now with polls, with surveys, with op-eds, and this sort of narrative that they're running with that Republicans are going to lose it all. We're going to lose the House. We're going to lose the Senate. We're going to lose all up and down ballot races. And it just isn't true. I mean, even statistically, it's not true. I like seeing folks like the numbers guy, the data guru over at CNN, Harry Enten, remind their audience at CNN that September polling always underperforms for Republicans. He went through a whole list of past September polls where the Democrats outperformed 5 to 10 points. Well, some of these races show Democrats up 1, 2, 3 points. So if there's a 5 to 10 point swing, Republicans win. So it's inevitable that people get demoralized. That's what happens when you beat somebody over the head enough with a 2x4. Eventually it starts to hurt. But the truth is, it is just a campaign. It's a lot of it's propaganda, and it's pretty simple. If we show up and bring 10 people with us, we win. If we show up, if we go to the ballot box, we're going to win. And so that's my message going forward. And that's why, you know, the Battleground Tour is such an important part of that process to kind of reinvigorate people, to meet and fellowship and have a great time together. And it's just a great feeling to be with patriots who are fighting for Arizona and going to be fighting for our country.
0: Again, we're talking with Mike Gallagher. You can meet and see him live on October the 22nd, along with Larry Elder and Seth Leibson. All the details and tickets are at 960thepatriot.com. Just click on Battleground Tickets at the top of the page. So, Mike, what are the consequences if Republicans, if Donald Trump does not hold on to Congress? What kind of impact is that going to have on the country?
1: Well, there'll be obstacles galore. The real crisis would be if the Democrats get their wish and they got the House and the Senate. Then we're going to see not only an impeachment process play out on a regular basis, but, you know, and they can't convict, but they'll take us through that mud bath day after day after day. If the Democrats were to take the House, but Republicans keep the Senate, we'll have a logjam. We'll have a lot that won't get done. The Democrats will be faced with the inevitability of that logjam, and they'll either have to compromise or they won't. I mean, they don't seem to be much in a compromising spirit. There is a lot of analysis that suggests that if there's a split chambers of Congress, then maybe some of these establishment Democrats will get some oomph over these lunatics on the DSA and the radical left. But we'll have to see. I don't know. I'm just not of the conclusion that this thing is over. I don't believe it for a minute. I believe in the optimistic outlook of the American people, that good will triumph over evil. And I believe that, again, good and evil are on the ballot, and I'm just praying that good's going to win on November 3rd.
0: What do you think it is about Arizona that makes it such a battleground state, where one election it goes for the Democrats, and the next election it's for Republicans, such a large number of independents in the state? What makes it so unique as a battleground state?
1: You know, this Arizona is the state that gave us John McCain. There's a lot of John McCain-style Republicans, and I don't say that to denigrate him in any way, shape, or form, but it's a different breed. An Arizona Republican is a little bit different than a Tennessee Republican. I would just say that there is kind of an independent streak among Arizona Republicans. Other states have Republicans that are more sort of loyal to the MAGA brand, very fiercely loyal to President Trump. I mean, you see poll after poll showing that the vast majority of Republicans understand it's Trump's party now. And I think there's a bit of a renegade spirit among Arizona Republicans that say we don't really want to go down that path. Arizona is really important, obviously, but you're right. It's kind of a mishmash of establishment Republicans, of some MAGA Republicans, and of course even Blue Dog Democrats, and then some rabid lefties in the Democrat Party. So Arizona is a very unique state. It's one of my favorite states. It's why I can't wait to be there for the battleground with my friend Larry Elder. But I also know that there is definitely an independent streak among Arizonans that maybe the rest of the country doesn't quite see.
0: We are talking with Mike Gallagher. You can join him live and in person along with Larry Elder and Seth Leibson coming up Thursday, October the 22nd at the Camby Hotel in Phoenix. All the details are on our website, 960thepatriot.com. 960thepatriot.com. At the top of the page, just click on Battleground Tickets for a great deal on general admission. We've also got VIP tickets available if you want to mingle, meet and greet before the show. So, Mike, what do you enjoy about these live events where you get to interact with listeners face-to-face versus just on the radio? What's that experience like for those who have never attended a live event before?
1: Any of us Big Mouth talk show hosts usually go to work interacting with little blinking lights. To have those little blinking lights come to life and get to shake hands and thank people for supporting our show, for supporting the Patriot in Phoenix, to supporting our sponsors, it's a whole different level. Last week I was in the Los Angeles area. We had a big event, which will be very similar to the one we're going to have in Phoenix, but they had a huge, huge lineup out there of about actually 20-plus people. And over 1,000 people showed up, big listeners of the Salem property in LA. And we got to interact, and we got to meet and greet people who love what we do. It's a very important experience. You know, it's like what we do on the radio on steroids, where, you know, we kind of bring it to life. Larry and I love working with each other. We've done many of these events together. Of course, both of us are huge Seth Leibson fans, so we can't wait to spend some time with Seth as well. Look, the 960 The Patriot audience is a very special one, one of my favorite audiences in America. And I have the benefit of going from market to market and doing these kinds of events. This is a great chance to let your voice be heard, to hear what we have to say. We get maybe a little bit, we cut up a little bit, we get maybe even a little bit more personal than we would on the air. So it's just a great intimate evening, a way to be with fellow patriots who are all, you know, joined at the hip with one mission here, and that's to save the country.
0: What do you like about Larry Elder?
1: What don't I like about Larry Elder? Everything about the guy. I mean, he's a warrior. He should have been the governor of California. Mm-hmm. He's a guy who still laughs at literally being called the black face of white supremacy. He's got a, and that's the Los Angeles Times. Thank you very much. That's how nuts they are in today's media. You know, the sage of South Central has an ability to cut right through the bull. He's a straight shooter. He's very, very, indebted to his story, his family, his father. He shares the rocky relationship that he had with his dad until it once got repaired. He's just a remarkable guy. And, you know, he's been at it a long time. You know, he's got a great personal story about how he became a talk show host. He was essentially a caller that kind of got thrust into a radio show. And he's funny as all get out. He's got a great dry sense of humor. And so, you know, he's just a fellow warrior that I'm going to be proud to share the stage with in Phoenix.
0: Yep, absolutely. Hey, Mike, before we let you go, can you give one last pitch of how eager you are to meet our listeners in person and how amazing this event is going to be on October the 22nd?
1: Everybody is getting demoralized and battered by polls, by negative media, by fake news, as President Trump would call it. It's great to spend a couple of hours getting inspired. It's a wonderful feeling to hear, hopefully, smart people. I know how smart Larry and Seth are, and hopefully I fit into that category, lay out a vision of what the country is going to be and what it can become and what it is. And so I hope everybody, and the tickets are going fast, so you don't want to miss out. There's the VIP opportunity where we get to meet and greet you before the event. And then, of course, the general admission ticket gets you in the room. We're going to have a great time. It's an event that you'll remember, and hopefully it'll inspire you to get motivated, to be engaged, not be on the sidelines. Make sure you're active. Make sure you're recruiting other people to come with you to the ballot box. And let's just fight the good fight here and get it done and win on November the 3rd.
0: Hey, Mike, great stuff as always. We appreciate talking with you, and we look forward to seeing you coming up on October the 22nd.
1: My pleasure, Matt. Anytime. Take care, buddy.
0: Nationally syndicated radio host Mike Gallagher. You can meet him live and in person along with Larry Elder, Seth Leibson at our Battleground Tour Thursday, October the 22nd at the Camby Hotel in Phoenix. It's not a huge crowd. We've tried to make it intimate and small. 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At the top of the page, you're going to see Battleground Tickets. 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We've tried to make them as affordable as possible because we want you to be there. If you're that kind of person that likes the VIP treatment, where you want upfront seating, you want to shake hands with Mike Gallagher and Larry Elder and Seth, and you want a photo opportunity, some light refreshments, etc. Grab those VIP tickets because they're limited. But it's going to be a great night. If you've never attended one of our live events, it's quite a memorable experience. And we want you to be there, especially as we count down to the midterm elections. And as you know, Arizona is one of those critical battleground states. So we need to rally together as conservatives about what's on the line this November. The countdown is on. 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Click on Battleground Tickets at the top of the page to join Mike Gallagher, Seth Leibson, and Larry Elder for this incredible event. We don't want you to miss it. And speaking of Seth Leibson, he joins us now. He hosts the afternoons 4 to 6 p.m. right here on The Patriot. Seth, thanks for your time today. We appreciate it. I asked this question to Mike Gallagher, so I'll ask it to you as well. Many Republicans are feeling pessimistic about the midterms. They feel like there's no chance, based on historic trends, that Republicans can hold on to Congress. And so they're just feel like it's pointless to show up. What would you say to those Arizona voters who feel that way?
2: That's what they want you to believe. Of course, they're trying to suppress turnout. There are historic patterns and there are non-historic patterns. We break history all the time. Donald Trump has broken history at least two times. But of course, they want to suppress Republican votes. They want us depressed. That is part of the grand mainstream media strategy. And most of these polls come from the very same newspapers. And by the way, most of these pollsters are hired, are working in conjunction with, you'll always see it on the poll, with these mainstream news organizations. Of course, they're trying to tilt the scales, but there is so much at stake. One cannot be complacent and one cannot all of a sudden start deciding to believe the mainstream media.
0: So what is at stake? Many have said, well, Trump's not on the ballot, so that was the big reason why I showed up for the general election. But what will really get them to turn out? What is at stake? What are they voting on that can really make an impact?
2: Trump isn't on the ballot, but keeping America great and preventing it from becoming awful certainly is on the ballot. There was an interview a couple weeks ago on Sunday ABC News program where AOC, Alexandria Ocasio-Cortez, said woke 1.0 is over. It's hardly over. Just this very year, every single prospective Democrat running for president but one, 20 were asked, only one said no, boys cannot become girls. Just this year, the Senate held a hearing on whether men could become pregnant. The Democrats put up a professional expert who said men could become pregnant. The Democrats and the left argued in front of the Supreme Court just this very year that men should be able to compete in women's sports. And that's just on that one issue alone. The left has been quieted just a little bit on some of their woke extremism because of the Trump presidency and because of Republican control on Congress. In Congress, they're biding their time. If people thought woke 1.0 was over, they ain't seen nothing yet if we lose. So it's not about Trump being on the ticket. It's about America staying America. And if I might, Matt, sorry to make this a compound answer, you have never seen more Democrats affiliating with socialism, Marxism, and Islamism running for Congress than you have this very year. The Democratic Party has never been more extreme.
0: Again, we're talking with Seth Leibson, weekday afternoons, 4 to 6 p.m. here on The Patriot. You can join him as well as Mike Gallagher, Larry Elder, live and in person at our Battleground Tour at the Canby Hotel in Phoenix coming up Thursday, October the 22nd. Don't miss it. Grab all the details at 960thepatriot.com. At the top of the page, just tap on Battleground Tickets. Seth, regarding the midterms, what about specifically here in Arizona? Are there statewide races and ballot measures that are critically important to conservatives that they need to turn out and vote on?
2: Hugely. Arizona has been traditionally known as a red state, and over the last several years, it's become purple. What's on the ballot for Arizona is whether we become blue. We have two extremely close House races that could flip from Republican to Democrat. If they do, the majority of our congressional delegation will be Democrat. That's on top of two Democratic senators and a current Democratic governor and Democratic attorney general. Arizona, as a red state, will be over if we don't turn out and vote for Republicans.
0: What makes, I asked this question to Mike as well, what makes Arizona so unique as a battleground state? Why is it that in one election, you'll have the state voting Republican, the next election, it's Democrat? What makes it such a unique battleground state?
2: Well, I think it used to be, as I was saying, reliably conservative, reliably red. One of the reasons that it's become a battleground, purple and maybe tilting blue, God forbid, is because of our own success, with the victim of our own success. You cannot gainsay the fact that an awful lot of Californians have moved to Arizona. They brought with them their economic interests. They did not bring with them our political interests. And at a certain point, those two are going to collide. And unless we keep Arizona red, we're going to California, Arizona.
0: What do you enjoy about these live events versus, you know, talking to listeners on the radio, but being there, especially with some of the national hosts like a Larry Elder and a Mike Gallagher, and being able to talk and engage live face to face?
2: Well, aside from the great camaraderie, I mean, I love Mike. I've known him for years. I love Larry. I've known him for years. But it's really about the people that attend more than anything, Matt. It is so important that our voters, our supporters, our listeners, our base see that there are others around like them, think like them, vote like them. It is so important that they not feel atomized, that they feel that they don't feel isolated, that they don't feel what the mainstream media is telling them they should feel. I can't put my finger on it exactly, but there's something about being with fellow patriots, fellow conservatives, fellow independents that think commonsensically that just really matters.
0: Again, we're talking with Seth Leibson. You can join him live along with Larry Elder and Mike Gallagher at the Canby Hotel coming up Thursday, October the 22nd. Grab all the details at 960thepatriot.com. At the top of the page, just tap on Battleground Tickets. Don't miss it. Seth, you mentioned that you've known Mike and Larry for years now. What do you like about those guys?
2: Well, Mike and Larry are extremely decent human beings. Mike was the probably first broadcaster I met at Salem over 20 years ago. What you hear from Mike on the radio is who he is in person. Same is true of Larry as well. But what I like about both of them together is they see things that most conservatives don't. You know, being a talk radio host gives you an interesting perch, because it gives you a real pulse of what's going on in this country. That's why radio hosts knew that Donald Trump was going to win when the rest of the media said he wasn't. They understand what's going on in this country because they're listening to this country. And I just think that gives broadcasters a leg up, not just in intelligence, but in actual knowledge about what's going on in this country and what people are thinking in this country and what's important to this country.
0: Hey, Seth, before we let you go, give one last pitch to listeners of why they need to be at this event with you, Mike Gallagher, and Larry Elder, and what they can expect.
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0: Hey, Seth, thanks for your time today. We appreciate it. We'll see you there.
2: Thanks, Matt. Much appreciated.
0: Seth Leibson, you can hear him each weekday afternoon from 4 to 6 p.m. on 960 The Patriot. 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At the top of the page, just tap on Battleground Ticket. So here's the deal. We've got some VIP seats available, and what you get is upfront seating, the best seats in the house. And by the way, it's not a huge room. This isn't a large, crowded event. 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
6: Hey, Seth Leibson here. I'm going to be straight with you. The 2026 midterms may be the most important elections of our lifetime, and not just for Arizona, for the entire country. The border, the economy, the America your kids are going to inherit. It all comes down to this November. And on October 22nd, 960 AM, The Patriot is doing something about it. I'm going to be on stage right here in Phoenix with Mike Gallagher and Larry Elder. Two of the most fearless conservatives in America will be here for one live, unscripted, no-holds-barred evening, the Battleground Tour. It's not a lecture, it's a rally for people who are wide awake and ready to fight. 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
9: Welcome to Spotlight on Arizona. We have a great guest for you this week, and I'm really proud to have this lady in the studio with us. 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
10: Yes, that's correct.
9: Well, Lydia, say hello to our audience and tell them a little bit of your background.
10: So, well, thank you, Mark, for having me on your show. I have moved here about 32 years ago. I was in medical sales prior to real estate, and I kind of fell into real estate. I got my license. My husband and I were just going to, you know, do investments. And as soon as my doctors and their staff heard that I was a realtor, they started asking me to help them with different things. And I was so new to real estate 23 years ago that I'm like, oh, sure, I can do that. And it got so busy, that I had to pick a career. And I chose real estate because our kids were little at the time, and when I was in medical sales, I had three different states, so I was traveling a lot, and I was gone, not huge amounts, but enough to be gone. At least with real estate, if I'm out on a weekend, I'm still at home every single night. And that's kind of why I chose to go the real estate route.
9: Well, that makes a lot of sense, of course. And of course, you were with in the health field at that
10: yes.
9: point. And I would say you're still in the health field.
10: I am.
9: Just doing a different type of health
10: yes.
9: for people.
10: Yes.
9: So tell us now how you have transformed into your real estate business is really, and correct me if I'm wrong, geared towards seniors.
10: It is. Seniors were my big thing to begin with
9: right.
10: from day one. I've always worked with seniors. Even when I was going to college, I worked for a doctor and we had seniors as patients. So seniors are kind of my jam and I love working with seniors. I ended up getting certified as a senior real estate specialist, which means I have my SRES designation. And I got that mainly because a lot of my referrals were coming from independent assisted and memory care communities at the time. And they prefer working with a realtor that's had special training in the senior realm. So I got that designation first. And then I started working with more and more seniors as the years went on. And I had a few situations. I had one where one of my clients, we were selling her home to move her into an assisted living, and she passed away right in the middle of a transaction. And I freaked out a little bit and I went to my broker and I said, what do I do? We have a buyer and now I have a deceased seller. So luckily that one had a trust in place. The daughter from California was able to, we were able to move on. We had to, I think it delayed it maybe 3 to 5 days, but it went very smooth because she had all of her documentation in order.
9: Well, you know, a lot of people in the sales business say you should fake it till you make it, but that's not really the best strategy.
10: It's not
9: when it comes
10: to
9: somebody's largest investment, which
10: absolutely.
9: Typically their house is their largest
10: yes,
9: investment.
10: Yes, that is very true. That is very true.
9: So you took the additional training and
10: yep.
9: and got received those designations.
10: Yep. So I went and got certified in probate and I went to attorneys and I said, I've got this new designation, and it was a fairly new designation. So they didn't even know what it was. And over the years, now I'm very in tune to what attorneys need, how to make things easier for families when they're going through the most challenging times of their life, basically.
9: And you have a book that you have authored. It's mm-hmm. called Solving Life's Next Chapter, Powerful Answers to Your Probate and Property Questions. It's available on Amazon and also in a Kindle version.
10: Mm-hmm.
9: I read it
10: yes.
9: Over the weekend, and I really like it. It's an easy read, but there were some interesting statistics in it
10: yes.
9: that you probably well know, but I'll
10: yes.
9: share it with the audience,
10: okay.
9: that fewer than 33% of Americans have completed a will or a trust,
10: yep.
9: and of those that have completed something, 75% were wills, 19% were trusts, and 6% nominated a guardian for their younger children.
10: Mm-hmm.
9: Well, tell us probate. What does that stand for?
10: Okay.
9: And why is that important?
10: Yes. And that kind of goes with the statistics that you have here too. So probate is when, and I'm not an attorney, I just work with a lot of attorneys, but
9: yep.
10: probate is when somebody has passed away without any kind of a trust and they have assets. Mainly it's real estate related, but it can be anything. It can be life insurance policies. It can be stocks, bonds, things like that. I got a call one time from a lady in Scottsdale who her father was living with her, so she didn't have a house to sell, but she had to go through probate because he had gotten one of his Social Security checks and then passed away later. And it was like $1,200 at like a major bank. And she said, oh, I'm just going to leave it there because it's not worth me fighting over getting $1,200 out of a bank. And I said, you can't just leave money in a bank. So I was able to get her, one of my attorneys, to give her a nominal fee just to get the funds, go through the probate process to get the funds out of the bank.
9: Now, here's a statistic that I've heard, which is there's a 100% mortality rate on this planet.
10: There is. Right? Death and taxes.
9: Yes,
10: yep.
9: Death and taxes. Yep. And you're sitting across from a senior. But it's a daunting process. Why do you think so many people, and is that the reason why it's so daunting and there's so lack of attention to this?
10: I think, and I will admit I am a senior as well. So I will say this. I think a lot of times part of it is just the fact that we always feel younger than what we are, right? And we always think, oh, I'll get to it. But the reality is we are all going to pass away at some point. And if we aren't prepared early enough, a lot of men pass away in their 50s and 60s from massive heart attacks. And women are starting to have that same issue. So if you don't have things in place, I will tell you, working with the families on the other end, they're not just dealing with the most challenging time, you know, selling a home or having to go through the probate process, but they also are grieving you as a loved one. So I see a lot of families making major decisions when they should be grieving and not making those major decisions, because some of them are not correct decisions.
9: Well, you know, I happen to believe what you're doing is a calling, and you're called to serve people.
10: Yes.
9: 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So, Lydia, a lot of people, I'm thinking they go on the website, they Google it, they're like, okay, I'll go to LegalZoom, get some documents, and complete this.
10: Yep.
9: Maybe that's the way to go.
10: Yeah.
9: What steps do you tell them to take?
10: So I am a big advocate of using attorneys, just because I see a lot of mistakes being made with those other types of situations. You can surely get a doc prep company to do it for you. I'll give you an example. Please. So in real estate, two ways to avoid probate is either put your house in a trust or do what's called a beneficiary deed. And a beneficiary deed is great. It's easy to do. Doc prep companies can put them together. It puts it in my name, from my name into, say, my daughter's name. And on the time of my death, it just automatically goes to my daughter without having to go through probate. But here's the problem that we have with beneficiary deeds. What if I end up with dementia and say my kids can't take care of me anymore because there's too many issues with my dementia getting worse and worse? To sell the home to put me in a memory care, they would have to go through probate because the beneficiary deed is only good for when someone passes. So that's why I say it's good to get a trust put in place. Now, not everybody needs a trust, and that's why it's good to get that advice from an attorney. But a trust will have in it, they will have your powers of attorney, they will have your beneficiary deed, they will have a list of all the heirs that you want to send, whatever, you know, the amounts that, say, you want to give this child this amount and that child that amount. I always recommend splitting it evenly, but, you know, everybody's got their own decisions that they have to make. But within the trust, it's got all of those documents in there, and that's why it's good to have a full-blown trust.
9: Yeah, you're exactly right with that, and I recall when my father passed away, mm-hmm. he had a trust.
10: Yes.
9: And it did stipulate the children, who yep. got what, yep. and we did split everything evenly, mm-hmm. although I felt like I deserved more. but it was an easier process.
10: Right.
9: But even that process was time-consuming and really, if I can use the word, it was intense.
10: Yes,
9: because you're in a grieving period,
10: yeah.
9: and you're suffered a loss, And you have really developed in this book, and there's it's just a great book. It's an easy read, but there are ways to and methods and process to follow.
10: Yes.
9: And while I do agree, neither one of you are – we're not attorneys and we're not right. financial people. We do recommend that you contact those people and get them involved. This book is very helpful.
10: Yeah.
9: Tell me – I'm actually – always interested in how you were called to work on seniors. You were in just the real estate business,
10: right?
9: But then you just had a passion for this, or did something else happen?
10: No, I actually had a passion for it. I you know, in real estate, most realtors, and I am the same way, we only get paid when we get a contract. And I started in the early 2000s when things started going crazy. And a lot of the realtors that I worked with at the time, they just wanted a fast contract. And there were a lot of seniors that needed to either buy or sell, and they're a little slower. They don't do electronic signatures, and they don't do the quick things that most realtors want them to do. You have to go and actually meet with people. You actually have to have your paperwork in order. You have to actually have them sign an actual document and explain it to them, which we all should be doing anyway. But seniors take a little bit more hand-holding, and that's what I like about it is I love being there with the seniors. And to be honest, I will tell you, I've sat across the table from a lot of seniors that I've heard the most amazing stories, and I would not get those stories if I wasn't doing what I'm doing with my seniors. You know, if it's just another contract, it's just another contract. But I love working with the families, and that's one way. My old broker used to call me the social worker of real estate, because I get people when they're at their most challenging times. You sit there and cry with the families, and you hear all the horror stories, or you hear the little family gossip that nobody knows about. And I take them from here to here in a 3 to 6 month period, and I try to fix them by the time I'm done with them, so that they're not so, you know, not so sad about the situation. I've had lots of situations. I had a gentleman in New York whose sister was the caregiver for his mother, and she passed away in the middle of the night before the mother did, and he didn't find this out for a few weeks later, because they were the mother lived with the sister, and the brother came out because we had to deal with the house and a few other personal items, and he felt so guilty. He said, "I should have called sooner. I should have known what was going on." And I said, "You know, who would have thought that your 50-year-old sister would have passed away before your mother? You did not know that." And it was a sad situation. And his wife was a nurse. Mm-hmm. And she took me aside and she said, "Thank you for telling my husband that." Because she goes, "I've been trying to tell him that." And she goes, "He needed to hear it from somebody yeah. else." Because he had a lot of guilty feelings sure. that he didn't, you know, he called and they didn't answer. So he waited a few days to a week. And then he called again, didn't hear from them. And it was a couple weeks down the road. And by then, they were already passed away in the house. And they had to call the police and knock the door down. And it was a challenging situation.
9: I love what you said in this segment, because you talked about the from here to there is where you're trying to take people. And we use that around here at Salem Media quite a bit. Mm-hmm. It's called our servant leadership philosophy. And in between the here and there is what we call the pit of despair.
10: Yeah. Yes.
9: This person would have been in the pit of despair.
10: Yes.
9: And they need somebody to lead them out
10: yes.
9: of it. And,
10: yes.
9: and so that's why when I said earlier, it's a real calling.
10: It is.
9: And I also think of, I've known a lot of real estate professionals over my career. And there is a complete difference between real estate professionals like yourself and those who got the license and go out and get a listing from their family and friends, and then they don't know what to do after that.
10: Yes.
9: You want
10: yes.
9: to be involved with a real estate pro.
10: Yes.
9: That is an essential part yes. of what we do. 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So, Lydia, it's a real honor and pleasure for us to have you in today. In the book, you talk about choosing a probate attorney and what those five steps are. Can you walk us through those?
10: So, I always like to tell people, you know, we have a lot of great attorneys here in the Valley, and I've worked with many of them out of state, too, for different reasons. We have a lot of winter visitors that come here and have a house here, and then they also have a house in another state. So the probate courts are very, they're very good about, you know, making sure that you've got the right kind of attorney. I would say for attorneys, you want to make sure that you can interview as many as you want. And you want to make sure that it's someone that just specializes in estate planning and probate. Estate planning and probate attorneys also don't always do guardian and conservatorships. That's when someone's got maybe a memory issue or a diagnosis with dementia and you don't have your documents in order. If you don't get them in order before the diagnosis, you'll have to go through what's called a conservator guardianship, which is done at the court, probate courthouse. And it's where someone has to take over for you, your finances and your medical. And not all probate attorneys do conservator guardianships as well. So you need a specialty attorney for that. But you definitely want to make sure that it's someone that understands the process, that knows the family dynamics. And it's hard when you're just trying to interview people. But, you know, I have handfuls of attorneys that I've interviewed myself so that I can refer to them, because I do want someone not just that knows what they're doing, but someone who's ethical as well. And most of the attorneys here in the Valley are. So, but you definitely want someone that specializes in that specific type of law.
9: Yeah, for sure.
10: So, yeah.
9: Share with us, if you don't mind, another story of your experience, another situation that you went through that you believe our listeners could also have been a part of or avoid.
10: Yes. So one situation was, I had a gentleman who was the caregiver for his wife, and this is in regards to conservator guardianships. We have, our senior population is aging, and we are starting to see, especially here in Arizona, a lot of dementia and memory issues. And so he was the caregiver for his wife, who not just had dementia, but she had some psychosis along with it, which can happen when you have dementia. And so he was the caregiver, and he ended up having a stroke, and the doctor said, you can no longer take care of your wife. So I was brought in by a geriatric care manager to help facilitate selling the home. But to sell the home, him and his wife were both on title for the home, and they had no paperwork in order. So we had to go through a conservator guardianship, which means somebody else had to manage her health and her finances. And so to go through that process, we had to find an attorney that specialized in that, which I refer to him a lot. And in that process, this is one reason why people want to get their documents in order. So in that process, the person is basically, the person with the dementia is getting their rights taken away, basically. And the courts take that extremely serious. So she gets her own attorney to make sure she's not being fraudulently taken advantage of. And then the person who's going to be in charge of that person also gets their own attorney. So they each get their own attorney, and then the courts will give them a investigator. And the investigator goes around and they'll talk to doctors and they'll check with neighbors. Does this person really, you know, have some memory issues? Or they'll look through documentation. Luckily, we didn't have to go through a huge amount because she already had been diagnosed with the disease and had a lot of doctor records on that. But they still had to go through that process for us to be able to sell the house. And so the courts do take that serious when they're taking somebody's rights away. And so we had a nephew out of state that took over for this gal because she didn't have any children. And so we were able to sell the house. And what we did with that situation, because she had to be moved into a specialty memory care. Not just any memory care could take her because of her diagnosis. So her funds were going to be used up quicker than his funds. He had to move into an assisted living because he had a few issues after the stroke as well. So what they did, the courts, after we sold the house, the attorney split the funds in half, even though they weren't divorced. It was kind of like a divorce situation. And her funds ran out at about 2.5 years, and then they were able to put her on Arizona Long-Term Care, which is a policy that you have to have a medical and financial situation hardship. And so the attorneys were able to put her on that Arizona Long-Term Care, and it took some pre-planning. So, and then his funds didn't run out as quickly because he was just in a independent assisted, which is less expensive than, say, a memory care. Memory care

0: ensure that families understand why they want to do this. So I think that that's probably one of the hardest cases, was trying to manage all of that. So, and I've had quite a few that are like that. And there's a few myths out there too that would be good to talk about.
1: Yeah, share those with us,
0: yeah,
1: please.
0: So people here from, that come here from other states, will have what's called a will. And they say, well, we're taken care of, we have a will. Well, a will is just the written instructions, and anybody can get a will. Sometimes probate attorney or estate planning attorneys will offer that, but it doesn't eliminate you from going to probate. It, all it does is it shows the probate courts and the judge where you wanted everything to go. It's still, you still end up in court. So you're better off having the trust, because the trust has the will in it. So the written instructions are in there. The other myth is that people don't really realize is powers of attorney. Why is that so important? Well, powers of attorney are for when the person is alive. So you could have my power of attorney for me, and you could manage my decisions if I'm incapacitated. Either I've got a memory issue, or God forbid I get in my car and I go and I have a I get hit by someone and I'm in a coma. So but once that person passes, the powers of attorney go away and the trust takes over. And a lot of people think that the powers of attorney are for them to take over after their passing.
1: Well, I also, and what I love about the book is because you walk people through very straightforward, easy to read steps to do. But a lot of people think, well, mom and dad had a safety deposit box down at Chase Bank. They passed away. Let's go down to Chase Bank. Let's see what's in there for us.
0: Yep.
1: And the fact of the matter is the bank just doesn't let you walk in and
0: no,
1: open
0: they
1: up
0: don't.
1: Mom and dad's.
0: They don't. Yeah, you have to have the documentation to be able to go in there, and to also, just so that, a lot of times they'll freeze their bank accounts if they don't have the proper documentation, and bills still add up. So, yeah, they definitely need to make sure that they take care of that.
1: Yeah. So, bottom line of our whole discussion is: do your homework.
0: Yes.
1: Do some pre-planning.
0: Yes.
1: Get this book, Solving Life's Next Chapter, Powerful Answers to Your Probate and Property Questions, available on Amazon and Kindle for a nominal fee. It's by our good friend Lydia Wietzma, who is really has a calling to help seniors and families. And Lydia, final words you want to tell our audience?
0: Just if they have any questions, they're welcome to call me. And I do have a show here on KKNT 960 The Patriot on Sundays from 3 to 3:30, and we talk all about this.
1: Well, I love that. Thank you so much. Great to have you in studio today, and thanks for all you do.
0: Thank you.
1: Right.
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12: 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Today, with an outer view. Tomorrow, to understand future. Yesterday, today, and tomorrow is the program that covers the current contemporary social issues in the light of our history. To understand our yesterday, to live fully today and tomorrow. Yesterday, today, tomorrow. With In Song Kim.
13: Hello, this is In Song Kim from Yesterday, Today, and Tomorrow. We're going to talk about AI today. Our program is Yesterday, Today, and Tomorrow. AI does not have much history, but I observed from the beginning to today, whether we have to speed it or we have to slow down. Even about 5 years ago, I was doing executive business analytic programs in Harvard. And even then, AI wasn't really developed as much as today. It was beginning to talk about machine learning and then a large language model and transformer. It's all transitioning in the beginning of time. I didn't even know what was AI at all. And I was learning about AI. And then I had to take a break because my parents passed away during the COVID. And I took a 1 year break and I went back to school. And I was so surprised that how much it just changed, even one couple of years. And it was moving so fast. The program was changing every year. And I've been using that AI. It is fascinating. And although probably 40 hours of work, you can do it in 4 hours. And that's really cool. And that's really saving a lot of time, our energy, so we can focus something else. We can accomplish more. That's great. And so I'm not against AI at all. Slow down means we should not incur the panic by over investing without really check and balance. So that's where I'm coming from. So the title of the program is today, Are We For Technology or Is Technology For Us? Again, this is this question that everybody should ask ourselves from the top to bottom, whether who is at a technology company or government or individual public school, church, we all have to come back to this question again and again and again. Are we for technology or is technology for us? So I want to quote the James Madison, the Federalist. He says something like this, quote, "In framing a government which is to be administered by man over man, the great difficulty lies on this. You must first enable the government to control the governed, and the next place oblige it to control itself," unquote. So let's apply this. What does that mean? And so our program is, there are many messages out there about AI. I want to simplify so most of us can understand what is going on. So what is Madison? In simple word, Madison was saying that government is run by imperfect people, ruling over other imperfect people. So it must be strong enough to keep order and protect the people, but limited enough to it cannot abuse its power. And as he wrote in the same essay, if people were angel, no government would be necessary, because we're not. We need government to govern us, but we need the limits on it. So if we replace the word government with artificial intelligence, and with the companies and government that control it, and the medicine's warning still applies today with the AI, that AI must be powerful enough to serve us, but it must also be controlled. And those who control it must themselves be held accountable. And so that's the very important time we're living in with the AI, artificial intelligence, super intelligence. It's fascinating. It's industrial revolution of this new revolution is happening with AI that we can think of is connection to globalism or end time, or is it technical necessity that we need? We have all kinds of speculation because we're in the midst of it. It doesn't have much history. So AI, that when we really know about AI, there's nothing superstitious about unless we give it to it. And it's anything all that we human have, we put a lot of meaning and superstition on the things that are not supposed to. So we're going to go over detail that there's nothing to superstitious about unless we give it to it. So I asked AI, we're going to just go over simple conversation that I did with AI, and I want to read what answer the AI said about AI. So my question was, are we for the tech or tech is for us? This is the title that I want to cover for our program, Why AI Competition is Important. And at the same time, why is AI safety important at the same time? Human invention have always started with a good intention, but whenever they have fallen into the hands of the people with evil minds, they have been used to destroy humanity. The greatest danger in AI industry is AI having its own will or acting without human intervention. Is it possible for to have even its own will? Or are human actors behind it and blaming AI? So let's just listen to what Cloud has to say. So this is my question as a host. And then AI, I asked two AI. One is Cloud, and then the other was ChatGPT. So Cloud said, thank you for inviting me into this program. And I will answer as honest as I can. And your listeners should know one thing. Front, I'm a Cloud, an AI made by Anthropic, a company that builds AI and also works on AI safety. So I'm not a neutral outsider on this topic. So weigh what I say with that in mind. So are we for tech or is tech for us? That question Cloud is answering. Technology should be for us, for human, but does not happen automatically. A tool serves whoever controls it and whatever goals they set. So the fire cooked our food and burned our cities. Chemistry, they gave us fertilizer that feed the billions and the poison gas. The printing press spread knowledge and propaganda at the same time. So you're right. The most invention begin with the good intentions. The question is never only, is this invention good? Is it also who holds it? And what are they trying to do to it? And who can stop them if they misuse it? That's the question that we have to ask. When people start serving the technology, chasing metrics, engagement, speed, and profit, while forgetting what it was for, the relationship flips. That can happen quietly without any evil person involved in it. So why do both competition and safety matter? And competition matters because it drives progress, lowers the cost, and keeps power from concentrating in one company or one country. A world where only one actor controls the most powerful AI is dangerous, even if